0: emotional stamina.
1: 1-0 missed inside. Well, and I love Walt's approach to that, because as you and I talk about it, we talk about the grind that it is, and it is that. But the angle that Walt took on it was saying that's making this team more and more battle-tested. And it's going to toughen the team. 2-0 pitch is a ball outside. Because if you get into the postseason, as we feel like the Braves certainly are, that's what it's going to be every single night.
0: Without question, you're going to be asking a lot of your bullpen arms in those spots. I mean, we've seen the way postseason pitching has gone. We've got a challenge here.
1: ABS challenge is a strike, so that'll be overturned. Harry Ford, the catcher for the Nationals, getting that one overturned. 2-1 pitch. Harris lines it out to third, and that'll be caught knee-high by Brady House. And it's a 1-2-3 bottom of the third inning. So we have played three. We march into the top of the fourth upon our return. 2-0 Braves.
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1: Three innings behind us. 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Ball low and in, 2-0. Here at the ballpark tonight, they're celebrating the 30th anniversary of the 1996 Olympic Games that took place here in Atlanta. Abrams fouls it off. What are you, about two?
0: 2 and 8 months.
1: So some good memories, I'm sure.
0: Oh, no doubt. We'll never forget them.
1: 2-1 on C.J. Abrams. 30 years since the Olympics here in 96. Here comes the 2-1 pitch to C.J. Abrams. Check swing, didn't go. 3 balls and a strike.
0: I'll tell you one thing, though, that you won't forget, no matter how old you were, was that mascot, Izzy.
1: It's helped with throwing out the first pitch.
0: Yeah, he was here tonight.
1: 3-1 to Abrams, and that is absolutely destroyed. That's going to land in about 2 to 3 business days. Deep to the chop house and out of here. Abrams with his 28th home run of the year. Nationals on the board. It's a 2-1 game. Got that way up in the air to deep right. For Abrams, RBI number 83. This guy's having season highs in so many different categories. Leading the league in RBIs with 83 now. And he's having a career year in homers, RBIs, and just one walk shy of a career high. There's the pitch on the way to Brady House. And he pops it up. Matt Olson to his left into foul ground at the railing. Has room. Makes the catch. Basket grab over the railing. One down in the fourth inning. Well, nobody likes giving up a home run, but I will say this. As the Braves gave up three last night and won the night, they've all been solo homers. You know you're going to give up long balls against the Nationals. But if you're giving up lots of solo homers, that's certainly going to help the cause.
0: And that's what we praised Grant Holmes for last night. I know he had some walks issues there in the fifth, but prior to that, he didn't walk anybody, and that's why they were solos.
1: Daily.

0: Going to Lyle. And a ball low. And for Elder, it's been an issue of walks leading to home runs. There's the 1-1 pitch on the way to Lyle. And Lyle pops it up on the infield. Austin Riley looking skyward. Shuffling around, makes the catch and two down. And of course, it's understandable how that's the chain reaction. You walk a batter, and then the next batter, you feel like you got to be perfect with your pitches. Next thing you know, you leave one middle, and they hammer it. But he has limited the Nationals to one walk tonight, so that's a good sign. Two down for Harry Ford. Ford takes a ball outside.
1: A lot of the outs he has gotten besides three strikeouts, too, Ben, have come on the infield. That's a good sign for Bryce.
0: 1-0 to Ford. Swing and a miss. Blew the sinker by him. In the bottom of the fourth, Braves will have Dubon, Riley, and Bart due up versus Foster Griffin, currently leading 2-1. One one to Ford. A little bit low of the slider. It's very peculiar how these Nationals have played their best brand of baseball on the road this year. Significantly better on the road than what they've been at home. 2-1 pitch. Ford takes a strike on the inside corner. You and I were chatting about this before the game. Now, the Nationals are 11 games over 500 on the road this year. That's the second best road record in baseball. But they're 11 games under 500 at home. Second worst home record in baseball. Called third strike. This will be challenged by Ford. And I think Ford's going to win this one. That looked like it missed by 2-3 inches off the outside corner. It indeed did. Bill Miller just wanted to show us that ring-up move that he's got. That missed by 2.5 inches. 3-2 on Ford. He's over one with a ground out. Elder spins it. And he missed low with a sinker. So a two-out walk. Inning continues for Jose Tena. So we were chatting about that, the peculiarity with home-road splits. And then, maybe even more shocking than that, Wiley, is their record in the division compared to the rest of the teams in this division. They're a 500 team, but if you just look at their record against NL East teams, it's the worst NL East record.
1: Yeah, 8 games below at 10-18.
0: Tena takes a ball outside. I mean, they got to be thinking if they were just playing 500 ball at home and even just 500 ball in the division, what that might look like. One out of Tena. Left-handed batter rockets one towards right field. Acuna coming in on the run, makes a chest-high catch. That'll end the top of the fourth inning. A homer by Abrams puts the Nationals on the board. We go to the bottom of the fourth inning, 2-1 Braves.
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3: Braves 2, Nationals 1, rolling into the bottom of the fourth inning. Mauricio Dubon swings and misses at a first pitch cutter. 0-1 on Mauricio, alongside Wiley Ballard and our producer-engineer Jonathan Chadwick. Ben Ingram here with you. Second game of this four-game series, Braves and Nats. Ball low and inside, 1-1. Dubon had a single in the second, eventually scored on a base hit by Jim Jarvis. 1-1, fouled off into the seats down the right field line. For Dubon, his hit in the second inning came with two strikes. Good Friday night crowd here on July 31st. 1-2 pitch. That bounced up there. Two balls, two strikes. Here at the end of July, and I'm already hearing about kids heading back to school. School starting up some places at the end of July. That blew my mind. Two balls and two strikes on Dubon. Pitch on the way in the air to center. Jacob Young has his eyes on it. Trish left, makes the catch, and one down.
4: I had a funny moment at batting practice last homestand, Ben. Obviously, a lot of kids on the field having a chance to see the big leaguers up close and all from all over Braves country, right? Well, one young girl was complaining that her school started on July 30th. Meanwhile, there were two boys next to her, a couple of brothers from Iowa, and said, well, we don't start until August 20th. And that poor girl, she was not happy.
3: She's probably ready to move to Iowa.
4: Yeah, exactly.
3: There's a cold strike on Riley. My sister has three kids, and they went back to school yesterday. And she sent pictures before they went to class on the first day. Owen to Riley, Mrs. Lowe. And they looked happy. And I couldn't believe it. What are you happy about? And I guess for some of these kids, it's a good time. Here's the 1-1 pitch. Riley takes a ball outside. I got on that bus the first day of school like I was going to prison camp in Siberia. Like, I was not happy about it.
4: Like you're on the ride to Shawshank.
3: Yeah.
4: I'm with you, man. School must have changed. I don't know.
3: It was doomsday. Here's the 2-1 pitch. Riley fouls it off. No, I know they have a good school and all their friends there. And for everybody going back to school, hope you have a great year. Hope you had a really good summer as well. But that is something. End of July, already back in class. 2-2 on Austin Riley. 2-1 Braves, bottom of the fourth. Austin picks a ball low and in, 3-2.
4: The only silver lining for me going back to school was knowing that the playoffs were coming up.
3: That's true, yeah.
4: That's how I always spun it to myself.
3: Right around the corner. Riley 1-for-1 with a single. 3-2 pitch, and he takes a fastball low for ball four. First walk allowed by Foster Griffin. On for the second time tonight. That brings Joey Bart to the plate. Joey Bart popped out to shallow right back in the second inning. Georgia native batting 231, four homers. Bart on the first pitch takes a curveball low and inside. A homer by Matt Olson. And an RBI single by Jim Jarvis is how the Braves came across their two runs. 1-0 to Bart. He swings and misses. Nationals scored their one run on a solo homer by C.J. Abrams. Meanwhile, in Baltimore, Phillies have a 3-2 lead on the Orioles in the top of the fifth inning. And that's a glance at the Saya out-of-town scoreboard. 1-1 to Bart. Now pick off the first base. Back in standing Riley. All of our scoreboard updates delivered to you by Saya, the official freight carrier of the Atlanta Braves. Marlins have a 3-0 lead in New York against the Mets. That game's in the top of the fifth inning. 1-1 to Bart and a bouncer to third. Glove by House triggers to second. There's one. Tana to first, and there is two. A 5-4-3 double play into the bottom of the fourth inning. We've completed four. We're off to the top of the fifth inning. Braves 2, Nationals 1.
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4: And on a beautiful Friday night as well, Ben. Now the sun has set, but night has not yet fallen. Periwinkle blue skies overhead here at dusk as Bryce Elder is back to work. Thus far, the right-hander, four innings, giving up just the one run. That was a solo homer from C.J. Abrams an inning ago. But he's thrown 68 pitches and trying to give the Braves a little bit of length. That bullpen has been tested the last couple of days. Jacob Young leading off for the Nationals. The pitch swung on and a two-hopper. Backhand stab by Ozzie. Throws on his back foot and beats the speedster Young to second. Fine play by Ozzie Albies. His momentum carries him into shallow left center. And one pitch, one out for Bryce Elder.
3: Well, you know he had to get rid of it quickly, too. Had that internal clock ticking with the speed of Young. Yeah, I'm sure these infielders love playing behind Bryce Elder with all those ground balls.
4: That's been the key tonight for a Nationals offense that leads Major League Baseball in home runs. A lot of grounders tonight. The pitch. Outside ball one on James Wood, who's 0-2. A ground out and a strikeout. Bryce Elder pitching in his 100th career game as the right-hander winds and pounded foul at the plate between the legs of the tall left-handed hitter James Wood at 6'6". A ball and a strike. Ben, you gave Bryce's career numbers earlier tonight. He's got 30 wins, 30 losses, an ERA of 4.45, which since he debuted is just a tick over league average. The 1-1 swing and pounded foul again at the plate. That time a slider down and in, a ball and two strikes on Wood. So you look at those numbers and think, he's been a league average pitcher. It's probably been a 6-1 way, half dozen the other type of run. And that really has not been the case for Bryce. It's been a roller coaster. The 1-2 just missed. Sinker in, backing Wood up off the plate, 2-2. His first 30 starts, all-star appearance and a 3.18 ERA. The 2-2 offering. Ground ball bounced over to second. This time Ozzie to his left, and he'll sling to Matt Olson a short distance to get James Wood. A couple of ground outs to second to begin the fifth. Braves with a 2-1 lead over the Nationals. But then in his next 40 starts, it was an ERA just shy of 6. And it was a grind for Bryce, being yo-yoed up and down between the minors and the big leagues. Really struggling. But since about August of last year, last 30 or so games, ERA back below 4. Here's the pitch. And the first pitch swinging, ground ball, Ozzie shifting to his right this time with time to throw, sets his feet, wings it to first. And Bryce Elder works a 1-2-3 fifth inning. He's found his groove here tonight. and perhaps in his career. We go to the bottom of the fifth. It's the Braves 2, the Nationals 1.
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4: 2-1 lead for Atlanta going to the bottom of the fifth. First pitch to Jim Jarvis is a sweeper that moves through the front door over for a strike. 1-1 on Jarvis. Foster Griffin beginning his fifth inning of work. His 22nd start of the year, the 0-1. Outside, one ball and one strike as the sweeper missed low and away. And for the Nationals, they are 17-4 when Foster Griffin takes the mound. But they trail the Braves 2-1 tonight. The pitch. A touch low, two balls and a strike on Jim Jarvis. Of course, the Braves here on Friday nights at home are 9-0 in those red jerseys. So something's got to give tonight. Griffin fires the 2-1 and misses low and away. Three balls and a strike on Jim Jarvis, who singled home the Braves' second run back in the second. Former shortstop for the Alabama Crimson Tide, Jim Jarvis, waiting on a 3-1 offering. Here it comes. Outside, ball four, and a leadoff walk to Jimmy Baseball. Mentioned Jim spent 4 years at the University of Alabama, graduated high school in 2019. Same year that C.J. Abrams graduated high school, the national shortstop back in 2019. In fact, it was Abrams who was committed to play at Alabama. Coming out of Blessed Trinity High School here in Atlanta. It's the pitch to Ronald. His last foul over the head of Drake Ball in the on-deck circle into the netting behind home plate. Strike one. But once it became clear in C.J. Abrams' senior year that he was going to be a top pick in the draft, Alabama had to scramble to find a shortstop for that 2019 high school class. The 0-1. Fouled straight back. 0-2. Fastball at 92 and on the hands of Ronald. And so they turned to Jim Jarvis out in San Diego. And when they first reached out, Jim thought they were implying they wanted him to come for the following season after he spent 1 year at junior college. Griffin holds the 0-2. Cutter high, a ball and two strikes. But then he found out, okay, they're talking about me showing up in 4 weeks with C.J. Abrams going in the draft. So Jarvis said he talked to his parents for, quote, 2 seconds. And they said, yep. You're going to Alabama, going to the SEC. The 1-2. Outside, although Harry Ford wants to challenge this four-seam fastball that just missed the outside corner. Here is the challenge, and it is outside. Good eye by Ronald there in a two-strike count. Missed by an inch and a half. So C.J. Abrams, Jim Jarvis now sharing the same field back when 5 years ago was Jarvis stepping in for Abrams in Alabama. The 2-2 wave and a miss. And Ronald got a piece of it, but Ruiz beg your pardon, Harry Ford holds on to it. And that's the first out. Second strikeout for Foster Griffin.
3: By the way, two walks for Griffin now. He hasn't walked three in a game since May 14th against the Reds.
4: The pitch to Baldwin. Dances low, 1-0. Braves with a 2-1 lead here. Bottom of the fifth inning. Jarvis aboard at first. And you mentioned the two walks tonight. That's the first walk in nearly 60 plate appearances against left-handed hitters for Foster Griffin. The 1-0. Flips the outside corner down and away with a sinker. One ball and one strike on Drake Baldwin.
3: Coincidentally, those three walks versus the Reds, it's the last time he took a loss in a game.
4: I like the way these things are beginning to line up. Braves leading by a run here in the fifth. Griffin fires, and Baldwin sends a hot shot deflected by Griffin on the mound, taken by the shortstop Abrams. He steps aboard second, fires to first, and that is an inning-ending 6-3 double play. Leadoff walk goes by the wayside. Five innings in the books. It's the Braves 2, the Nationals 1.
17: Strike three.
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4: Friday night at Truist Park, last night of July, trade deadline coming up on Monday, and the Braves looking to get to 20 games over 500 tonight. And they lead the Nationals 2-1 as we trek to the sixth. Part of the order scheduled for Washington, Bryce Elder working into the sixth. And the site, Walt Weiss, is thrilled to see the first pitch from Elder. Swung on and a chopper in the hole. It's short backhanded by Jarvis. Plenty of time. Throws a low bullet down to Matt Olson. He makes the catch on the fly. And Bryce Elder, the first pitch out here in the sixth, just like he had in the fifth. And when I was looking at Bryce's career numbers against the Mets, Ben, obviously, you liked what he had done, ERA below 3, a winning record. But my favorite part of his time against the Nats is he has gone at least 5 1/3 in every start against them. Done it again tonight, the pitch. Up and away, ball one on C.J. Abrams, who's reached twice tonight. A walk back in the first and a solo homer to begin the fourth. The only run so far off of Bryce Elder. Kicks in the 1-0. Drifts outside, two balls, no strikes. He's trying to become the first Braves starter to go six innings since he did so back on July 20th. Been 10 days. 2-0. Missed outside. Three balls and no strikes. Couldn't locate the sinker. Of course, that's been a story since June 1st. The Braves haven't gotten that same amount of length out of their starting pitching. It's put pressure on the bullpen. 3-0. And he pours a sinker over the heart of the plate for strike one.
3: Had a complete game against them 4 years ago in D.C.
4: Elder peers over his glove, waits, now to the wind, and the 3-1. Off the plate, ball four, as Elder missed with the sinker. Third walk tonight for Bryce. And now Bryce. Brady House.
3: By the way, that complete game, I should also mention, that was a shutout. That is a shutout against these Nats as a 23-year-old back in 2022.
4: Brady House, 23 years old today. The pitch. In for a called strike. Not his birthday, but 23 this season. Elder reaches in, sets at the belt, and the pitch. Swing and chop foul back behind the plate. Came inside with the sinker on the right-handed hitting House. House really struggled in his first stint with the Nationals this year. Hit just 227. And the offense was actually a mild improvement from his few months last year, but had severe defensive issues. Way too many errors. The 0-2 in the dirt and smothered by Joey Bart. But when he went back down to the minors, turned things around, hit over 300, hit for the cycle 3 weeks ago. And now with the trade of Curtis Meade to Boston, a spot has opened up on the Nationals infield. And Brady House is going to try and win it. The 1-2. Swing, and he lifts the ball deep to right field. Acuna racing back. He's at the track. He looks up. It's off the top of the padding on the right field wall. Pulling into second is House. And it's a stand-up double, putting Abrams at third. And now the Nationals have 2 men in scoring position with only one out here in the sixth.
3: Just left that about thigh high. That was right down the middle. Ronald played it really well off the wall. He was expecting to hit the bricks and get an even cleaner carom. Like you mentioned, kind of deadened at the top of the padding. Still got to throw in quickly. Limited Abrams to just third base rather than scoring.
4: And now Dalen Lyle batting from the left side. The pitch, big rip and a miss. As he went down and was in front of a changeup down and in. Now, that's a scary pitch to throw a left-handed hitter. Could be in his wheelhouse, but if he executed, it's very effective, and Bryce did just that. Infield playing back for Atlanta here with one out and two in scoring position. Braves leading 2-1. The pitch. There's a fastball up and in at 92. 1-1 on Dalen Lyle. Has been a bit of a Braves killer so far this season. 7 RBI in 8 games with 4 home runs. Elder working from the stretch. The 1-1. Swing and skied in the air, shallow center. Harris galloping, and now he slows, plants his feet, makes the catch, and Abrams will not tag from third. Well done by Michael Harris and Bryce Elder. That is a big second out.
3: Yeah, that's enormous, and if that's a little bit further out, Abrams might go for it. Great wheels, but he knows who's out there in center field. Michael with a terrific arm, and then we're going to roll the dice there. By the way, after that double by House, Eliezer Hernandez up and tossing in the Braves bullpen.
4: He is the only arm that hasn't thrown in the last 48 hours down in that Braves bullpen. But Bryce Elder trying to get through six here. He faces Harry Ford, a 23-year-old catcher, bats from the right side. From the first base side of the rubber, he kicks and misses inside, ball one. Ford 0-for-1 today with a ground out and then drew a walk in the fourth. Nationals left 7 men on base yesterday. 6 of them were in scoring position. And now Joey Barr is going to trot out to the mound and have a powwow with Bryce Elder.
3: Well, if he can execute here, get Harry Ford, get this out, leave the runner stranded at second and third, what you have delivered to you, exactly what you've been asking for. 6 really solid innings by a starter. But he's in a tough position facing Ford. Got Ford to ground out to third base, also walked him. So can't afford to lack some execution here. Can't afford this guy to hurt you here.
4: Harry Ford, since being recalled on July 17th after the All-Star break, he's 4-for-21. Elders 1-0. Misses low and away with the sinker. 2 balls, no strikes on Ford. Again, a lefty, Jose Tena, waits on deck. Elder takes 1 moment before shuffling his right foot up against the rubber. Peers in. Comes set at the belt buckle, and he fires. And again low with the sinker, 3-0. It's been the same miss so far in this at-bat. Nationals so far in this series are 0 for 11 with runners in scoring position. They've got two here. 3-0. And there's a called strike with the four-seam fastball. So 3-1 on Harry Ford, former North Cobb Warrior. Up in Kennesaw, first big leaguer from his high school. 3-1. And Ford swings and lifts it high in the air down the right field line. Foul ground. Matt Olson is over near the sidewall. He makes a basket catch. And Bryce Elder has worked six innings of one-run ball. He strands a pair of Nationals in scoring position. We go to the bottom of the sixth. It's the Braves 2, the Nationals 1.
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3: And with a name like Durhammer and the home run jackpot inning, I like his chances.
4: And Matt Olson's been known to swing a sledgehammer every once in a while. So six innings of one-run baseball from Bryce Elder. Meanwhile, Foster Griffin has worked five innings. He continues here, and the first pitch from Matt Olson is cranked deep to right, headed towards the chop house. It's off the top of the padding on the right field wall. It's a leadoff double for Matt Olson. He's 2-for-3 tonight, and the Braves have a chance for some insurance here in the sixth.
3: Man, that was hit hard. 100 miles an hour off the bat and just missed another home run. And the thing is, Wiley, if that had gone out, it would have been a very similar homer to what he hit the first go-round, a low screamer to get it out.
4: Just beyond the leaping Dylan Cruz. So here's Ozzie Albies, and he swings the first pitch and pokes one through the right side for a base hit. Olson had to see it through, so he'll drop anchor at third. A couple of hard-hit balls here for the Braves. And they've got runners at the corners here with nobody out here in the sixth.
3: Well, we've said it so many times. When you have a big moment like the Braves had in the top of the inning, some good defense, and you deny the other team from scoring, you build up some momentum. And so many times you take that momentum up to the plate in the bottom of the next inning and turn that into the runs and off to a good start in that direction here in the sixth inning.
4: Speaking of that big moment you had from Matt Olson, we're going to call that our Truist play of the game, brought to you by Truist. 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Brief mound visit for the Nationals. Simon Matthews, the 30-year-old pitching coach, now strolling back to the third base dugout.
3: in those moments, it's as if momentum is up for grabs. Because if the Nats get the base hit there in the top of the inning, that scores two runs, and all of a sudden the game shifts. They're denied, and what do you know? The Braves have runners at the corners, no one out. And looking to seize that momentum and keep it rolling.
4: You think about the last three pitches. Foul out to get out of second and third. First pitch double, first pitch single, and now Michael Harris batting in the five spot, climbs in. First pitch from Griffin, swung on and delivered deep to right field. That ball is ticketed for the chop house. Michael Harris melted that baseball, and Atlanta leads 5-1 here in the bottom of the sixth.
3: There's that momentum swing, and on the first pitch again. By the way, I told you Durhammer is going to win in the home run jackpot inning.
4: Yeah, congratulations to Eric Durhammer. Michael Harris with the home run. He just won $1,300. A lot of hooting and hollering going down in Columbus, Georgia right now. First pitch to Mauricio Dubon. This is inside ball one.
1: That's made a difference. It's 421 feet. Also ties his career high, which he set last season.
4: The 1-0. In for a called strike. One ball and one strike. Michael Harris just took a sweeper and blasted it over the right field wall to the chop house. The pitch. 1-1. Fouled straight back. Foster Griffin came into tonight having a 22 2/3 inning homerless streak going. He's been taken deep twice tonight, and both times from left-handed hitters. The 1-2. And Dubon spits on it, appealed down to first on a check swing. John Bacon says that Dubon held up 2-2. In fact, on the season for Griffin, he's given up now 6 home runs to lefties. Half of them have been to the Braves. The 2-2. Swing and a soft parachuting liner drops into right center. And another base hit. 4 straight hits for the Braves here to begin the bottom of the sixth.
3: Trevor Williams up and tossing now for the Nationals. By the way, that home run for Michael Harris ties his career best, his 20th of the season. So he's sitting on 20 with 52 games left, plus what he has left in this game tonight.
4: And now Austin Riley, who has reached twice tonight, a single and a walk. Trying to keep this hit parade going. The pitch is pounded foul at the plate, and that'll trickle outside the home plate circle and rest just shy of the painted tomahawk. Braves now with 9 hits tonight. Had just 4 last night, but found a way to pull out a 5-4 win. The 0-1. Swung on and fouled back into the netting again. 0-2. Foster Griffin's not had many days like this year. The 0-2 pitch. And Riley late to the spot. A cutter elevated, and he can't catch up. That's a swing and strikeout. Third punch of the night for Griffin, and that's the first out here in the bottom of the sixth.
3: The 5 runs allowed by Griffin tonight, the most he's allowed in a single game since May 19th. That was in a game against the Mets that he actually won. The 9 hits allowed Wiley, the most he's allowed in any start all year.
4: And it's going to stay with 9 hits as well, as here comes manager Blake Butera. 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Nationals go to the bullpen. We'll tell you more about it when we come back. Already 3 runs home for Atlanta in the sixth. They lead 5-1 over the Nationals.
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3: Thanks to a three-run homer by Michael Harris, the Braves have a 5-1 lead here in the bottom of the sixth inning. New pitcher for the Nationals, big righty Trevor Williams, 6'3", 230. He is 34 years old, and he's out there for just the second time this season. Inning in the third with the Nats at the big league level is all he has pitched this year.
4: Well, that was just a couple of days ago. Made his season debut against the Blue Jays. The first pitch, Joey Bart is taken for a strike, 0-1. As you said, three-run homer from Michael Harris, giving him 20 on the year. Mauricio Dubon aboard at first, and the pitch. Bart checks his swing, appeal down to first. This time, John Bacon says he did not, 0-2. Quickly on Joey Bart. Braves trying to take the first two games of this series. They remain perfect on Fridays. The 0-2 is swatted foul out of play, high over the netting, back over the on-deck circle where Jim Jarvis waits in the first base side. So Foster Griffin, 5 1/3, gives up 5 runs, 78 pitches, and what could be his final start as a National. Right-hander Williams stretches. And Joey Bart golfs one high in the air, twisting foul. That'll land about three sections beyond the Braves dugout. Braves with a 5-1 lead. Williams peers over Dubon at first. Now the pitch. And then again, slashed foul down the right field line and sailing out of play. Still 0-2 on Joey Bart, who is 0-2 tonight. Popped up to second and grounded into a around-the-horn double play. Williams will now step off and dig his right cleat into the mound. Trying to get that push-off point just right. Blue jersey top with long red sleeves. Now a pickoff throw as Dubon was jittering off the first base bag, but he dives back in safely. Braves 5-3 against the Nationals so far this year. They took 3 of 4 from the Nats up in D.C. before dropping 2 of 3 in Atlanta back in May. Another 0-2 pitch. High at 91. Fastball. The Braves trying to continue this hot run. They've been on the month of July, and a 4-run lead's pretty comfy. The pitch, swing, and again spoiled. This one slicing high in the air down the right field line, and once again it's in the seats. Good at bat here from Joey Bart. Already seen 7 pitches, and he's swung at all but one of them. Braves fans, don't forget that Napa is a proud partner of your Atlanta Braves, America's largest network of parts and care. Napa has all the bases covered when it comes to your ride. The 1-2, this time Joey backs up, so it's a sinker that rides in. And one more time, the right-handed hitter from Buford, Georgia, pinwheels the bat twice in front of his left hip. Now bobs it over his right shoulder. The pitch. Up and in, 3-2. What a bat here from Joey Bart. Trevor Williams just checking into the game. His first batter face is going to require at least 10 pitches. Williams fires. And a tapper up the first base line, but that'll spin foul towards the Braves dugout. Now, Joey Bart's been a real nice addition to this Braves team, both at the plate and behind the plate, particularly behind the plate, giving Drake Baldwin some time and stabilizing that second catcher role, which felt like a revolving door for the first 2.5 months. Another payoff pitch. And that misses low, ball four, and Joey Bart coaxes an 11-pitch walk. Great at bat there out of the eight spot.
3: He earned that one, didn't he? Good takes in there.
4: So now Jim Jarvis will bat. Seventh man to step the plate in the inning, already three runs home, two more men aboard, and only one down. Braves leading 5-1 here in the bottom of the sixth. Williams deals. And that one misses low. A sinker down and in. Jarvis so far tonight, an RBI single and a walk. Third baseman Brady House is in front of the third base bag. He's still in the infield dirt. 1-0. Off the plate, two balls, no strikes. I mentioned the Nationals struggling against the National League East. It's really been the Marlins who have really hurt them. 1-5 against Miami, 2-5 against the Phillies. The 2-0 pitch. Just catches the outside corner, 2-1. Braves, of course, done a great job against the East so far this year, now 19-12. And with a 7-game lead. Entering play tonight. Williams deals. And humps a fastball at the bottom of the zone for strike two. Braves and Nats will play again tomorrow night at 7:15. It'll be Ronaldo Lopez on the mound for Atlanta facing Miles Michaelis. 6:15 Central. And the 2-2. Swing and a ground ball putted through into center field for a base hit. Dubon hesitates. Now he charges home from third. He will score without a throw. It's an RBI single for Jim Jarvis. And it is now 6-1 Braves.
3: His second RBI hit tonight. Also a walk in there. Been a great night for Jim and working that count. Similarly to Ozzy, I mean, that pitch wasn't a strike, but he's able to reach out and cover both sides of the plate. They're able to comb it right up the middle. Nice hack there. Now Williams got to face Acuna, who has crushed him in his career.
4: Acuna 0-3 tonight. First pitch from Williams. Check swing. And home plate umpire Bill Miller says Acuna went around. Strike one. Acuna, the eighth man to bat in this bottom of the sixth. Right-hander rocks. And misses outside, one ball and one strike. Sixth inning's been good to the Braves so far in this series. Got the big go-ahead two-run single from Ozzie Albies last night. Another four runs here tonight. In fact, it was the sixth inning of the nightcap in New York where the Braves scored the game's only run on Tuesday. 1-1. Swing and a ground ball on two high hops handled by Abrams. Flipped to Tan. He had a bobble on the throw, and it's not in time. Everybody's safe. Abrams had trouble getting the ball out to second. And that moment cost him. As Jim Jarvis speeding towards second base, able to slide in safely.
3: Goes back to what we were discussing last night. You look at the stat page, and you wonder, how are these Nationals just .500? Because they kill the ball, hit a bunch of home runs, they slug for days. But their bullpen and their defense has been their demise all year.
4: And now Drake Baldwin, first pitch, the base is loaded, lets out a big hack, and comes up empty on the first pitch sweeper, 0-1.
3: It's just hard to hit your way through a season where you don't have relief pitching and solid defense out there behind you.
4: 17th error of the season for Abrams. That is the second most of any player in Major League Baseball. Can Drake Baldwin make him pay? Bases loaded. 0-1. Swing. Line down the left field line. And tailing foul. That'll hit off the facade of the second deck. 0-2 on Baldwin, who is 0-3 tonight. Baldwin, a slightly open stance from the left side as he readies. Williams, a look towards second. Now a pitch. Swing and hit sharply over the third base dugout into the netting. Baldwin, the ninth man to bat here in a four-run bottom of the sixth. Bases loaded. The 0-2. High and tied, a fastball at 91 as Drake has to duck out of the way. The Nationals bullpen has an ERA over 5 this year. It has been a struggle. It's the second appearance of the season for Williams. He comes with a 1-2. Swing and foul straight back. Already 24 pitches here in the bottom of the sixth for Williams. Drake continuing to battle here. Williams cuts loose the 1-2. And Drake stares at a breaking ball darting beneath the knees. 2 balls and 2 strikes. So far in this inning, 3 runs coming home on the Michael Harris homer. Dubon singled. He came around to score from Jarvis. And now Drake Baldwin looking to drive in a few more. Williams deals. Swing and a fly ball down the left field line. That's slicing foul just over the tarp. And Drake stays alive. Right now, Trevor Williams is having some trouble finding some swing and miss here. It was Joey Bart, an 11-pitch walk, and now Drake Baldwin has spoiled 3 2-strike pitches. Another one. Swing and a tapper out to Abram. Steps aboard the bag at second. Flings to first, and that is an inning-ending double play, but not before the Braves bring home 4 runs, and they do it on 5 hits. They leave the bases loaded, but at the end of 6, it's the Braves 6, the Nationals 1.
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4: Braves with a 6-1 lead going to the top of the seventh. Bryce Elder's night is done. The Braves will hand the ball to Eliezer Hernandez. We'll hand the play-by-play over to Ben Ingram.
3: Thank you so much, Wiley. Braves feeling good about this one. Comfortable lead into the top of the seventh inning. Folks, you ever wonder what a home run tastes like? It's a little peppery, a little tangy, and a lot like the original Louisiana hot sauce. The official hot sauce of the Atlanta Braves. That's Louisiana Hot. Buy you some. Ball high and outside to Jose Tena. Braves leading 6-1 in the top of the seventh inning. 6 really good innings out of Bryce Elder. Pitch all the way to Tena. And a ball high, so been good to see. We got to see Sale with 6 shutout innings the other day in that finale versus the Mets. And now Elder, 6 innings, just 1 run. Definitely a boost for the bullpen. There's the 2-0 pitch on the way to Tena. Takes a strike with the inside corner. Big Friday night crowd. They have been treated to good baseball this evening. Braves have out-hit them 10-4. 2-1, hot shot out to first base. Glove by Olsen. Tosses to Hernandez. Steps on the bag. One down. Let's pause 10 seconds for station identification. 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
3: One down at the top of the seventh inning. Here comes Jacob Young. And now they're going to pinch hit for Young. This will be Jordy Bibas. Wears number 84 on his back, so Young finishes his night 0 for 2. Big swing and a miss by Bibas. His last name spelled V as in Victor, V-I-V-A-S. But they tell us he pronounces it as if it were B as in boy. So Jordy Bibas. Bibas got the nod last night at third base. He was 0 for 2 in the game. Takes the ball outside, one ball and one strike. Braves scored once in the first, once in the second, four times in the sixth inning. And the one national tally came with a homer in the fourth inning by C.J. Abrams. 1-1 popped up, third base side, foul ground. That'll reach the seats. That becomes a souvenir. Meanwhile, the Braves playing long ball twice. Solo homer in the first by Matt Olson. Three-run homer by Harris in the sixth. Right-hander Hernandez looking into his catcher, Joey Bart. Bibas, left-handed hitter, batting 237. 1-2 pitch, smashed up the middle. Turned around a fastball and one hopped it into center field. And a one-out single by Bibas. That score we gave you earlier, Phillies leading the Orioles 4-2. That's still the score there at Camden Yards. They're in the bottom of the seventh. Braves entered the action tonight with a seven-game lead on the Phillies. Back to the top of the order to James Wood. Of course, the Nationals turning to this guy to try to get him back into the game. James Wood takes a ball high. Andres Chaparro is on deck right now for the Nationals. Which is very interesting. That's Luis Garcia's spot in the order. 1-0 pitch, over for a called strike, 1-1.
4: Yeah, that wouldn't make a whole lot of sense unless Garcia's not 100%.
3: Or if they've traded him.
4: I tell you what, that's another good point. This time of year.
3: There's the 1-1 pitch on the way to Wood. Huge swing and a miss. One ball and two strikes on James Wood. And Garcia 0 for 3 tonight, but leading the league in slugging coming in. He's been playing first base this evening. I don't remember seeing him overextend himself or show any pain. 1-2 pitch. Inside, two balls, two strikes. In between innings, it'll be the seventh inning stretch brought to you by the Warrior Alliance. The Warrior Alliance is stepping up to the plate to help warriors navigate to success after military service. Visit thewarrioralliance.org to learn more. Wood over 3 tonight. A couple of ground outs and a strikeout. 2-2 to Wood. Line drive through the right side. A base hit in the right field. To second base and holding Bibas. Now, if Olsen isn't holding the runner board at first base, there's a good shot. That's an easy unassisted out by Matt. He's holding the runner, and that whizzed right in front of the runner, and Matt just couldn't get to it. He was shielded by that runner, Bibas.
4: Pretty good work by Bibas to not get hit by that ball. He had to hot foot it out of the way.
3: So he's at second, Wood down at first base. 6-1 Braves, top of the seventh. Andres Chaparro, the pinch hitter. 221 hitter with five homers. So it's right on right versus Hernandez. First pitch to Chaparro on a ball high. Braves have hit into three double plays tonight. They'd like to turn one of their own right here. Last night, Chaparro came along as a pinch hitter in the eighth inning, flat out to left field. 1-0 to Chaparro. Over for a strike. Got a fastball over. One ball and one strike on Chaparro. Eliezer Hernandez brings it, misses with a ball high. Attendance tonight, 37,664. Last night, over 35,000 here. And just under 38,000 tonight. Good Friday night crowd. Here's the 2-1 pitch to Chaparro.

0: 2-2 pitch. And Chaparro pops it up first base side towards the stands. That'll land five rows behind the Braves dugout.
1: Did a perusal of X to see if Luis Garcia Jr.'s name has been tied to any trades. Nothing recently. There was some talk earlier today that the Nationals were, at least reports, that the Nationals were actively looking for suitors for him.
0: Okay. 2-2 to Chaparro. And he pops that up on the infield. Austin Riley takes charge, trots in on the grass, halfway down the third baseline, makes the catch, and two away. Yeah, this time of year, when a guy comes out of the game, first thing we're looking for is if they're hugging their teammates at the dugout. Trade deadline coming up on Monday. Is that 3 o'clock Monday?
1: 6 p.m.
0: 6 p.m.
1: 3
0: okay.
1: p.m. Pacific.
0: That's what it is. All right, so 6 p.m. on Monday. Braves will be off that night. Two down for Dylan Cruz. Cruz takes a called strike. Great to have you with us tonight alongside Wiley Ballard and our producer-engineer Jonathan Chadwick. Ben Ingram here with you. Dylan Cruz reached on a single in the first inning. Takes a big hack and a miss here to change up. Cruz has now reached base safely in 11 of his last 12 games. Got to keep this guy quiet here on the top of the seventh.
1: I didn't think much of it at the time, Ben, just because the Nationals will make some changes, but now it makes you wonder if Jacob Young was taken out of the game for a potential trade.
0: Sure. Everything comes with a little bit of suspicion this time of year. 0-2. Low it outside with a changeup.
1: This time a whole lot more fun, though, when you know you're a buyer.
0: Man, isn't that the truth? Thinking about who you might add, give you a boost, get through the final 2 months of the season, then into October and hopefully November. 1-2 pitch, take a hike. He swings and misses at a great changeup, and that ends the top of the seventh. So a couple of singles for the Nationals, but they can't materialize that into anything. Time to stretch here in Atlanta. We go to the bottom of the seventh inning. All Braves, 6-1.
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0: Into the bottom of the seventh, first pitch to Matt Olson, and a strike on the outside corner. 6 runs on 10 hits for the Braves, 1 run, 6 hits, 1 error for the Nationals. As we're starting to get late in this one, still Williams on the mound for the Nationals. Remember, he came in to finish up the 6th inning. Matt Olson's had a big night, 2-for-3 with a homer. Takes the ball low and inside, 1 ball and 1 strike. No breeze at all in the ballpark, under the lights. Over 37,000 here for Game 2 of this series. Game 3 tomorrow night. Back under the lights at 7:15 Eastern, 6:15 Central. 1-1, a strike.

0: bottom of the zone. Tomorrow night, it'll be Renato Lopez versus Miles Michaelis. And then Sunday's finale, Martin Perez and Cade Cabale. That'll be a 1:35 Eastern first pitch on Sunday. Bearded right-hander Williams, tug of the cap. Ball in a tan glove right at his belly. 1-2 from the veteran. Outside, 2 balls, 2 strikes. Folks having a good time at the ballpark tonight. Chop House is packed out there. We've seen several home runs come their way tonight. 2-2 pitch. Olsen swings and misses at a fastball for strike three. And one down in the seventh. If you're coming to the game tonight as a fan, you get one spot for a free ticket in the ballpark where you're going to sit.
1: I got to be honest with you. I think the Xfinity Club's my favorite spot. I like that bird's eye view. You're still low enough where you can still see the action on the pitches, but right behind home plate.
0: That is a good perch. That's the Albies. Dick's ball outside. By the way, we're hearing that Garcia came out of the game with right knee soreness, and it is Chaparro out there at first base. Well, that's why they're without Luis Garcia. 1-0 pitch. Albies swings and misses. I think that's a good call. I like that at Xfinity Club, too. And that might be my pick. I don't know, Monday, Tuesday, Wednesday, Thursday. Friday night, I'm in the Chop House, buddy. There's a 1-1 pitch on the way to Ozzie Albies. And Ozzie fouls it off the inside of his foot, 1-2.
1: Well, if we're going to the Chop House, I'm going to the top of the chop. That's where all the action has been. The movers and the shakers.
0: On our TV monitor here in the booth, our brethren from Braves Vision were zoomed in on some fans out there in the Chop House. They had a pretty impressive beer can pyramid being constructed out there. That'd be a good target for Ozzy right here. You can put one in the Chop House.
1: That's part of the Beer Olympics, right? I mean, this is 30th anniversary of the 96 Olympics, perhaps paying homage.
0: Yeah, time to win gold right here with a silver bullet. 1-2 on Ozzie Albies. Pitch on the way, hit in the air, deep down the right field line. Well, that'll be pulled foul into the screen. Still 1-2. Northside Hospital Cancer Institute, one of the nation's leading and largest cancer programs. Northside is built to beat cancer. Some good news in Baltimore. The Orioles have tied that game with the Phillies. That's a 4-4 game in the bottom of the seventh. 1-2, pop-up to center field, going out Abrams. Coming in is the center fielder Young, or rather Bibas. He slides to it, makes the catch. Two down in the inning. I believe that's actually Cruz that went to center field. Bibas to right field. All right, so two down here in the seventh inning. Pitch on the way to Michael Harris. There's a ball low and in. All right, here it is. Tana has gone to left field. He moves from second base to left field. Dylan Cruz goes to center field. Going to right field is Dalen Lyle. And like we mentioned, Chaparro is at first base with Bibas at second. So they shuffle a bunch around. Pitch misses to Michael Harris. 2 balls and 0 strikes. Six-1 Braves, bottom of the seventh. Ball outside, 3 balls, 0 strikes. Strike on the outside corner. 3-1 on Harris. All right, so if you're scoring at home, Tana in left, Cruz in center, Lyle in right. And then Chaparro at first base. Bibas is at second base. Here's the 3-1 pitch. Harris is able to line it over a leaping Brady House at third and a base hit into left field. Michael Harris got a sinker to his liking. He's aboard for the second time tonight. Watching this series, really watching the Braves the last few days, what it has me really craving is a stretch from now through the rest of the season where it's a healthy lineup, where it's a healthy Harris, a healthy Baldwin, a healthy Acuna, everybody healthy. Because when Ronald came back, was the first time that Baldwin, there's a ball sent foul by Dubon, first time that Baldwin, Harris, and Acuna had been in the starting lineup since May the 2nd. And you know what they're capable of, Wiley, you just need extended health the rest of the way and what that could look like.
1: I feel like you've seen it all in the last 2 days alone.
0: Yeah. Pickoff over to first base, Harris back in with a dive.
1: And I know hitting coaches talk so often about swing decisions, trying to hunt pitches in the strike zone, layoff ones outside of the strike zone, but there is something still satisfying about a Michael Harris wand.
0: Ball up and in, just about took out Dubon. He spun out of the way of the fastball.
1: And what I mean by that is he goes after a pitch that maybe isn't in the strike zone, perhaps one that most guys would lay off, but just given the bat-to-ball ability. We talked about with Ozzie Albies, that go-ahead single last night. And Mauricio Dubon's got a similar characteristic at the plate. The Braves have a number of guys who can be bad ball hitters, which in the postseason I think actually helps you a good bit.
0: Leaning at first base, Harris not going, pitch on the way, sent foul. Yeah, just contact. I mean, think about that. Contact in the postseason, because swing and miss stuff in the postseason is so valuable on the mound. And we've seen Braves teams in years past, yeah, they could hit a bunch of home runs, but a lot of swing and miss coming with that. And if you're thinking about this team being healthy top to bottom, you hope that leads to more contact, fewer strikeouts, and what that could look like in the postseason. 1-2, fouled back by Dubon, still 1-2. But we're just over two-thirds of the way through the season. 52 games left to be played after tonight. And if you can get a boost at the deadline and add a few arms and a healthy lineup top to bottom, gives you your best shot at it. 1-2 for Williams. Swing and a miss by Dubon. He strikes out. That ends the bottom of the seventh. And the Braves get a two-out single, nothing more. We go to the top of the eighth, 6-1 Braves.
2: Mom, how do you know you found the one?
3: 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It'll be everything you want and more. And it'll be a part of Toyota's lineup.
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0: Top of the eighth inning here at Truist Park in Atlanta. Braves leading this one 6-1 over the Nationals. Here at the top of the eighth inning, it'll be Abrams, House, and Lyle, and this is the Yanmar strikeout of the side inning. Here in the Yanmar strikeout of the side inning, if the Braves can strike out the side in order, our contestant, Barry Westbrook, will be the winner of a brand-new Yanmar ZTR. C.J. Abrams takes ball one low. Enter all season long at Braves.com/Yanmar for your chance to win a Yanmar ZTR. And to be entered for a grand prize tractor drawing at the end of the season, Yanmar built together back longer. Abrams pulls one to first and foul, one ball and one strike. The news in Baltimore continues to get better. Orioles have taken the lead. They had a big bottom of the seventh inning. And the Orioles are leading the Phillies 6-4 in the top of the eighth inning. Well, that's looking good. This one's looking good here. 1-1 to Abrams, and a ball low and inside. See, we sent up a spy for that series. I don't know if you knew about this.
1: I found out a moment ago.
0: Darren O'Day up there in Baltimore. There's the 2-1 pitch on the way to C.J. Abrams. Abrams sends it foul. Yeah, they're doing their Orioles Hall of Fame weekend. And, of course, Darren played over 6 years with Baltimore. And one of his good friends is Chris Davis, and he's being inducted into the Orioles Hall of Fame this weekend. So Darren up there, maybe at the same time booing the Phillies while he's there in the ballpark. 2-2 on C.J. Abrams. Hernandez brings it, ball low it inside. 3 balls and 2 strikes.
1: Well, you know, it was 8 years ago today that Darren was traded to the Braves.
0: Is that right?
1: July 31st, 2018 deadline, him and Kevin Gausman.
0: Two pitch. Abrams swings and tips it foul. Now think about this. Think about the chain reaction of that one. He gets traded and he's here with the Braves. Yeah. Finishes his career here. And now he's a broadcaster. Which without that trade never takes place.
1: So in my mind, you got a starter, a reliever, and a broadcaster.
0: He's a fancy broadcaster man now. 3-2 pitch. That'll be fouled off the inside of his foot. I'd say we won the trade.
1: Oh, in a landslide.
0: 6 runs on 11 hits for the Braves. 1 run, 6 hits, and an error for the Nationals.
1: I don't know about you, but when we left Baltimore last weekend, I kind of felt like the Orioles season ended on that Sunday. I mean, that was at least the mood. And now all of a sudden, if they win tonight, the Guardians are trailing. They'll be just a game and a half out of a wild card spot.
0: That American League is a mess.
1: Good luck.
0: I mean, last night I was previewing the postseason picture, what it would look like if the season ended yesterday. And the thing is, on the American League side, that could change 100 times between now and the end of the season. 3-2 high and outside and a leadoff walk in the eighth inning. So no winner in the Yanmar strike out the side inning. But Barry Westbrook, thank you for being out there. We appreciate you playing. Third walk for Abrams tonight to go along with a home run.
1: Well, you mentioned it coming into tonight. He was one walk shy of matching his career high. So that's now homers, RBI, and walks. Career year for Abrams.
0: Impressive. Brady Howe's the batter. Called strike on him. Eliezer Hernandez took over after 6 terrific innings from Bryce Elder. Bryce was great tonight. Just 1 run allowed. Here's the 0-1 pitch on the way to House. Swung on, missed. And now, if you could have a pretty good eighth inning right here and maintain a comfortable lead, it could be 9 innings in the books between Elder and Hernandez, and I'd get Hernandez a save. Here's the 0-2 pitch to House. That'll be bounce foul. Folks, the average baseball game has 9 innings. That means 9 chances to put the original Louisiana hot sauce on your favorite ballpark eats. They're all tastier with the official hot sauce of the Atlanta Braves. That's Louisiana Hot. Buy you some. House has doubled in this game. He's 1-for-3. 0-2 pitch. Hacked at and missed. Changeup fooled him. That's been the best pitch for Hernandez tonight. He's had some swing and miss on that changeup.
1: You go back to his time with the Marlins, Ben. I mean, you know, there were other names in that rotation in the early 2020s that had more prospect pedigree, I guess. I mean, I think of Sixto Sanchez.
0: Yeah.
1: But I'll tell you what, he gave the Braves as much problems as anybody did outside of Alcantara.
0: One down for Lyle. Pickoff over to first base and back in with a dive is Abrams. Sanchez was the key piece in that Real Muto deal,
1: yes.
0: I believe. And at the time was a big pitching prospect and just never materialized. 6-1 Braves, top of the eighth. Lyle takes a ball outside. Alongside Wiley Ballard and our producer-engineer Jonathan Chadwick. Ben Ingermeer with you. Braves leading by 5 runs in the top of the eighth. One-oh pitch. Fouled off. 1 ball and 1 strike. We got you on loan this series from the TV side, which is great. And when's the next time you're going to be calling play-by-play on television?
1: Next time the Braves take on the Nationals. Those 2 games, September 1, September 2. Get a trip up to Nats Park, and I'm very curious to see how many of the Nats we've seen tonight will be there on September 1 and 2.
0: Yeah, that's a really good point. Ball and a strike on Dalen Lyle. Hernandez to the plate. Missed up and in. Two balls and a strike. No, we got you for the rest of this series. So in the meantime, you'll be reporting, I'm sure, on television plenty.
1: Plenty. Starting again Tuesday night.
0: Well, good to have you on the radio side for this series. Here's the 2-1 pitch. Lyle with a ground ball to the right side. Ozzie to his left. Gloves, plants, throws to first, and everybody's safe. Just too slowly developed. Olsen went diving to his right, and Ozzie charging to his left. Did good just to get leather on it in shallow right field. That'll be a single by Dalen Lyle. And down to second base for C.J. Abrams. Jeremy Hefner, Braves pitching coach, walking out there to slow it all down for Eliezer Hernandez.
1: And you mentioned, Ben, I mean, trying to throw up a zero or even giving up just one run here, you'd like to stay out of that true save situation. Raisel Iglesias and Dylan Lee have both thrown each the last 2 days, and neither of them have gone on three consecutive days all year, and I don't think you want that to start tonight.
0: Yeah, and you think about what you could gain if Hernandez could give you three. I mean, you mentioned those two. We saw Kenley Wednesday. We saw Fuentes pitch in both games of the doubleheader. So you'd love to give him another day. And if he could get through this game tonight with just Elder and Hernandez, that would be beneficial. Harry Ford is the batter. Actually, that is not Ford. Yeah, that is Ford. That'll be sent foul.
1: You talked about it earlier, but the confluence of the schedule, the one-run games, some short starts, it feels like it's all kind of come together, a perfect storm to really tax this Braves bullpen. You need Hernandez.
0: 0-1 missing. Because you're managing, obviously, to win a game, but you're also managing with an eye on tomorrow and the day after that. And that has to be the highest hurdle for any big league manager is managing to win, but at the same time managing your bullpen. On a strike, pitch to Ford, missed the outside corner with a cutter, two balls and a strike.
1: Well, Walsh talked a lot about that, and as if the schedule and the tight games and some shorter starts weren't enough, you end this 17-game and 17-day stretch with the best offense in baseball, so you never feel truly safe even with a lead late.
0: 2-1 to Ford and a fly ball to center. Should be a routine play for Michael Harris. Backpedaled a couple of strides, under it, makes the catch. Runners hold at first and second. Two away in the eighth inning. For Jose Tena, started the game at second base, was moved to left field. Braves scored once in the first, once in the second, four times in the sixth. As the Braves have six runs on 11 hits, the one Nationals run, a homer by C.J. Abrams in the fourth. And that has been it, a 6-1 lead for the Braves. Tena with a little tapper. And that rolls to the backstop, foul, nothing and one. So a win tonight, the Braves would remain undefeated at home on Friday nights. That's quite the statistic. They'd move to 10-0 on Friday nights at home in these red uniforms. 0-1 in the air towards center. Michael Harris to his left. Ronald Acuna to his right. That's Michael's ball. Makes the catch out in right center field, and that ends the top of the eighth inning. So a leadoff walk, also a single. Nationals are denied. We go to the bottom of the eighth inning, 6-1 Braves.
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17: 7-8-9 for the Braves in the bottom of the eighth inning, leading the Nationals 6-1. Austin Riley leads off. Still Williams on the mound for the Nationals. First pitch pierces the zone. A sinker over the outside corner, 0-1. In the ninth, the Nats will have 9-1-2 coming up. The Braves will carry at least a five-run lead there. There's a ball outside, one ball and one strike. For Riley tonight, trying to bounce back, come out of the throes of that awful slump on the road. He's gone 1-for-2 with a single and a walk. There's the average of 213. 1-1 pitch. Chopped off the plate, fouled on the third baseline. 1-2 on him. Alongside Wiley Ballard, Ben Ingram here with you for the second game of this series. Braves will wrap up this series Sunday, have an off day on Monday. And then we'll see the Marlins come to town. 1-2 to Riley. There's a called third strike. Fastball that looked like it was off the plate. But he doesn't challenge. One down in the eighth inning. And then really interesting with the schedule. You got this homestand, seven games, Nats for four, Marlins for three, with an off day in between. Then we go right back to New York. We'll see the Yankees for three, and then come right back home for six games in 7 days against the Mets and the Diamondbacks. And what I'm getting at is, here's the pitch on the way to Bart. There's a ground ball hit hard out to short. Abrams vacuums it up, sends it across the diamond, two down. We're talking about the grind of 17 games in 17 days out of the All-Star break, a lengthy road trip we just had, a lot of one-run games. The benefit is, on the backside of that, once you dive into August and here at the very end of July, lots of home games, maybe the best stretch of the year when it comes to home games.
1: Yeah, I found it interesting when the schedule came out, Ben, there wasn't a single homestand that was a free series homestand, which normally you have one or two of those a year.
17: Jim Jarvis busses bat, little flare in the left. That might drop in. It will. Dropped in front of Jose Tena. Two-out single for Jarvis. He's now 3-for-3 with a walk tonight.
1: But 4 out of 5 series at home is the next best thing. And then the other piece, all that West Coast travel's behind you. So
17: yeah.
1: Look, I'm not saying games in August and September when you got postseason berths on the line are easy, especially you've got seven more against the Phillies. You're still going to see the Brewers and Dodgers, but travel-wise, it's a little friendlier.
17: Ronald Acuna takes the ball outside. So what you're in the midst of right now is 13 home games out of a 16-game stretch with two off days at home in there. And that's definitely helpful, especially in August. 1-0 to Acuna, and he hit him. Came up and in. Ronald seems to be fine. Certainly irritated. That fastball, 89. Look, he's not blowing smoke, but that hurts. I'm seeing exactly where that got Ronald. Right on the elbow guard, so that's good. He was tucking that wing up against his rib cage. And that maybe more of a glancing blow off the elbow guard than catching him flush, but either way, that's not fun. I'm just glad I didn't catch him in the ribs.
1: You and me both.
17: So he's hit by a pitch. Runners at first and second for Drake Baldwin. And Baldwin pulls it foul against the railing of the Braves dugout. 12 hits for the Braves tonight. They've out-hit them 12-7. And leading the game 6-1 in the bottom of the eighth. No action in the Braves' pen. Looking like it'll be Hernandez back out there for the ninth. 0-1 load outside with a changeup. Bearded right-hander Williams. Looking into his catcher, Harry Ford. Jarvis at second, Acuna at first. Pitch on the way, spoiled foul. That's into the second deck down the third baseline. Been such a good night for the Braves, but Baldwin has been that sacrificial lamb while everybody else has spread the wealth around. He's 0 for 4. Hit into two double plays. Good news is he can't hit into a double play here. 1-2 fouled off.
1: Always thought Chipper Jones put it best. He'd say, well, somebody's got to keep the game moving along.
17: Yeah.
1: Probably easier to say. I doubt Chipper had many of those nights.
17: Yeah, not too many times he was in that position.
1: Correct.
17: 1-2 for Baldwin. Drake steadies the bat, waiting on Williams. Righty brings it. 1-2 lifted down the left field line, arcing its way towards foul territory. That lands six rows back, one section down from the Nationals' dugout. This Friday night crowd will be treated to the fireworks show after the game. We've seen quite the show during the game. 1-2 is outside. Two balls, two strikes. Some good news today, in case you missed the Walt Weiss report prior to the game. Spencer Schwellenbach threw a bullpen today. And looked good, felt good. Here comes the 2-2 pitch to Drake Baldwin. And it'll be sent foul again down the left field line off into the seats. And Walt said, it's not out of the question that we could potentially see Schwellenbach this year. So that's good. There's a chance. And they'll just have to take it one step at a time, start building some innings and some rehab. 2-2 pitch, and he swings and misses at a sweeper for strike three. That ends the bottom of the eighth inning. No runs, one hit, no errors, and two left. We have put eight in the books. We go to the top of the ninth. Braves leading 6-1.
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17: We have reached the top of the ninth inning. Braves with a comfortable 6-1 lead. It's still Hernandez out there for the Braves, facing 9-1-2 in the order. Jorbeat Bibas up to the plate. He'll lead it off. And Hernandez looking for three more outs. Put this in the win column. He'd earn a save. It would also be the first of his career. Pitch misses high. Well, the story of this game, among other things, is Braves pitching with Nationals runners in scoring position. They have been thoroughly frustrated on the base paths. There's the 1-0 pitch on the way to Bibas. Strike call right at the top of the zone with a cutter. Last night, the Nationals were 0 for 9 with runners in scoring position. Tonight, they are 0 for 7. 1-1 pitch, check swing, send foul. Last night, they stranded seven on base. Tonight, through their first eight opportunities, they've stranded 10. So altogether, National batters have gone 0-16 with runners in scoring position, and they've stranded 17 men on base. And for a lineup as potent as theirs, they're not used to that. There's the 1-2 pitch to Bibas, and he tips it into the mitt. Bart holds on, one down after the strikeout. Back to that changeup for Hernandez. Braves jumped out of the early lead with a homer by Matt Olson in the first inning. Tacked on a run with an RBI single from Jim Jarvis in the second inning. Took a 2-0 lead into the fourth. That's when the Nationals picked up their only run of the game, a solo homer by C.J. Abrams. That made it a 2-1 contest. Here's James Wood. Wood takes strike one. And then the Braves had the defining inning of the game, a 4-run bottom of the sixth inning, a 3-run homer by Michael Harris, and an RBI single by Jim Jarvis. Took a 6-1 lead, been there ever since. 0-1 to Wood. Popped up towards foul territory. Riley in pursuit. Over by the tarp. He's out of room. That lands in the first row and takes a big old kangaroo hop about 15 rows back. 0-2 on Wood.
1: You know, Ben, we've talked a lot about the Braves penchant for comeback wins this year. They had another one last night, giving them 32. But when they score first, they're 40-17, so it's kind of cut both ways. If they get ahead, they're not giving it up.
17: 0-2 pitch, and this will be challenged by Bart. That fastball missed low. I think he just barely missed. What a good time to use an ABS challenge. This is a strike. And that's strike three for Wood. So Hernandez chops Wood down as he just scraped the bottom of the zone. Good challenge by Joey Bart. Two up and two down here in the ninth. Andres Chaparro takes a ball outside. Chaparro entered the game as a pinch hitter in the seventh inning. 1-0 pitch, swung on, missed. One ball and one strike. With one more out, the Braves will be back at 20 games over 500. Haven't been there since late June. 1-1 pitch. Chaparro hits one well to deep left, sprinting back Dubon to the wall. He climbs, it's out of his reach. And that's a home run by Andres Chaparro. And now a 6-2 game. Chaparro with his sixth homer of the year. Second home run of the night for the Nationals. And they still have a pulse here in the ninth inning.
1: You mentioned the runners in scoring position trouble the Nationals have had. The other plus for the Braves is, although they have given up now five homers in the series, they've all been solo shots.
17: That's a massive key to the success of the Braves have had in this series. There's Dylan Cruz. Cruz takes a ball low and inside. Because they're going to hit their home runs. You just can't compound that with walks and having men aboard and those solo shots turn into 2- and 3-run shots. That'll kill you. 1-0 pitch. A little flare in the left field. That's dropping in for a base hit. So two quick outs by Hernandez. And now Tyler Kinley up and throwing in the Braves' bullpen. Jeremy Hefner going to walk out there and chat again with Hernandez. So the Nationals putting up a fight with two down here in the ninth inning. A homer by Andres Chaparro, then a single by Dylan Cruz. And now it's C.J. Abrams to the plate, who's been on base four times tonight with three walks and a home run.
1: I think if the Braves are going to bring in Tyler Kinley, they're going to want to do it with a right-handed hitter at the plate. You've got a righty on deck in Brady House. Then a lefty, Dalen Lyle, follows him. And hopefully it's all moot point. You get Abrams and can hit the showers.
17: Yeah, it makes it feel like this could be the last batter that he faces. So two down for Abrams. Runner at first goes. There's a called strike. Down to second base for Cruz on defensive indifference. 0-1 on Abrams. 6-2 Braves, top of the ninth. Hernandez deals. That's fouled back. And the Nationals down to their final strike. $37,664 rising to their feet in search of one more strike to put this thing in the win column. Hernandez comes set right of the belly. 0-2 pitch. Missed tied outside. That was Eliezer's 60th pitch in this game. In search of three innings of work to put this across the finish line, earn a save for himself, and a win for the Braves. 1-2 pitch. Missed the outside corner with a cutter. Think of a 2-2 count on C.J. Abrams. If he reaches, like Wiley mentioned, it'd be Brady House, and eventually Dalen Lyle. Want to end this thing right here. 2-2. Two-hopper to first base. Olsen has it. Flips to the bag. Hernandez is there, and the Braves win. And for the first time since June 21st, the Braves are back up to 20 games over 500, this time with a record of 65-45. They've guaranteed themselves at least a split in this series. And tonight, a big three-run homer by Michael Harris and brilliant work on the mound from Elder and Hernandez put in the win column. For the Nationals in the ninth, one run, two hits, no errors, and one man left. Final score, Braves 6, Nationals 2. Back with the totals after this.
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7: 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Home Depot is proud to present today's player of the game, Michael Harris, his three-run homer in the sixth, his 20th of the year, put the Braves up by a comfortable four-run cushion, and Atlanta pulls it off, picking up their 65th win of the season. He's your player of the game, built by the Home Depot, how doers get more done. So the Braves improved to 65-45. Phillies lost, by the way, so Atlanta is now eight games up in the National League East with 52 to play. The Nationals fall below 500. They are now 55-56. Braves score six runs on 12 hits, no errors, eight men left. The Nationals, two runs, nine hits, one error, 11 left. The win goes to Bryce Elder, pitching in his 100th game. He's now 7-6. Foster Griffin takes just his third loss of the season, now 12-3. And Eliezer Hernandez picks up his first career save. Time of game, 2 hours and 33 minutes. Your attendance on this Friday night at Truist Park, 37,664. And before we go any further, let's pause 10 seconds for station ID. 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
16: All right, Braves won it 6-2 over the Nationals. They're now 10-0 on Friday nights at home this year. Game 3 of this series tomorrow. Braves and the Nats back under the lights here in Atlanta. Our Braves Radio Network coverage will begin at 6 o'clock Eastern with a Ford leadoff show. And then Wiley and I have the first pitch at 7:15 Eastern, 6:15 Central. Couple of righties tomorrow. Renato Lopez gets the ball for the Braves. He's 4-3 with a 3.64 ERA. Miles Michaelis to the mound for the Nationals. He's 3-7 with a 5.65 ERA. So for our guys in studio, Joe Virgin and David Holloway. Also for Wiley Ballard and our producer-engineer, Jonathan Chadwick, I'm Ben Ingram saying so long and good evening from Truist Park here in Atlanta, Georgia. Final score, Braves 6, Nationals 2. Stay tuned for the Hyundai Postgame Show starting right now with Barrett Salee.
17: Thank you very much, Ben. 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
17: And welcome inside the Truist Studios here in the Battery Atlanta. We are steps away from the right field gate at Truist Park, where fans are leaving happy as the Braves top the Nationals 6-2 in game two of the four-game set. It is Friday night fireworks at Truist Park. Also, Friday night fireworks on the field as Matt Olson goes yard. Michael Harris, the second, with a three-run shot, breaks the game open, and the Braves bats come alive in game two against the Nats. Let's get to the highlights. Bottom of the first, and the Braves are looking to jump on Foster Griffin early. Two down, Matt Olson at the plate, and he has reservations in the chop house.
27: Matt 0 for 4 last night, left-on-left matchup, and he swings it hard, rising to the chop house, fading away, and out of the ballpark! A homer by Olson on the first pitch he sees from the lefty Griffin. 1-0 Braves. 29th homer of the season for Matt Olson.
17: That ball was smoked 107 miles per hour off the bat of Matty O. Top of the second, one down, still 1-0. Austin Riley flashes a little leather at the hot corner.
27: 3-2 pitch at a ground ball to the left side. Diving stop by Riley. Smothers, pops up, throws over, bounces the throw, and Olson with a backhand for the out. That is beautiful on both ends. Riley from third, Olson at first, and it's a very fancy 5-3 putout.
17: Bottom of the second, and the Braves have something brewing again. Runners at first and second after singles from Mauricio Dubon and Austin Riley. Jimmy Baseball stands in against Griffin with one down, looking to do some damage.
27: 2-0 pitch, laser in the center field, a base hit. Dubon gets a green light around third. Throw goes to third base. RBI single by Jim Jarvis, and it's 2-0 Braves.
17: Same score, top of the fourth. Bryce Elder on the bump, leading off the inning against Atlanta native C.J. Abrams, and Abrams looks to get the Nats on the board.
27: 3-1 to Abrams, and that is absolutely destroyed. That's going to land in about 2 to 3 business days, deep to the chop house and out of here. Abrams with his 28th home run of the year. Nationals on the board. It's a 2-1 game.
17: He definitely admired that one on its way out. Bottom of the sixth, and the Braves have something cooking yet again. Matt Olson doubles, Ozzie Albee singles, and Michael Harris the second steps in, and he's got eyes in the chop house.
7: First pitch from Griffin. Swung on and delivered deep to right field. That ball is ticketed for the chop house. Michael Harris melted that baseball. And Atlanta leads 5-1 here in the bottom of the sixth.
17: 421 feet and 113 miles per hour off the bat of Money Mike. Later in the inning, after Mauricio Dubon singles and Joey Bart walks, here's that guy again, Jim Jarvis, looking for more.
7: And the 2-2. Swing and a ground ball putted through into center field for a base hit. Dubon hesitates. Now he charges home from third. He will score without a throw. It's an RBI single for Jim Jarvis, and it is now 6-1 Braves.
17: Same score, top of the ninth. Eliezer Hernandez in for his third inning of work, looking for that vaunted three-inning save. Two down. Andres Chaparro at the plate, looking to keep the Nats alive.
27: 1-1 pitch. Chaparro hits one well to deep left, sprinting back Dubon to the wall. He climbs. It's out of his reach. That's a home run by Andres Chaparro. And now a 6-2 game.
17: After Dylan Cruz singles, C.J. Abrams stands in, and he's the Nats' final hope.
27: I want to end this thing right here. 2-2. Two-hopper to first base. Olsen has it. Flips to the bag. Hernandez is there, and the Braves win. And for the first time since June 21st, the Braves are back up to 20 games over 500, this time with a record of 65-45. They've guaranteed themselves at least a split in this series. And tonight, a big three-run homer by Michael Harris and brilliant work on the mound from Elder and Hernandez put in the win column. For the Nationals in the ninth, one run, two hits, no errors, and one man left. Final score, Braves 6, Nationals 2.
17: Your totals for the game for the Nationals, 2 runs, 9 hits, and 1 error. They went 0-for-8 with runners in scoring position and left 11 on base. For the Braves, 6 runs, 12 hits, and no errors. They went 4-for-10 with runners in scoring position and left 8 on base. Bryce Elder gets the win. He improves to 7-6 on the season. Foster Griffin gets the loss. He's 12-3. Eliezer.

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0: 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Michael Harris II, 2-for-4 with a 3-run home run. Bryce Elder gets the win to improve to 7-6. He went 6 strong, gave up 4 hits, 1 earned run, walked 3, and struck out 3. Those two got together for the post-game press conference.
9: Well, Bryce, how good does it feel just to get the second half started the way you have and just get some consistency back?
10: Yeah, it's been good. I think even tonight is a little bit of a grind, a lot of three ball counts. But to be able to just kind of keep it in there, and the guys behind me made a lot of good plays, so I appreciate that. But yes, it feels good to kind of get rolling again in the second half.
11: How about just getting deep in the game? But that's kind of been your biggest step up.
10: Yeah, I think last week in Baltimore was, you know, I think I had 23 pitch inning the first two. And even tonight, it wasn't just real sharp early. But to be able to kind of have that, I guess it was the fifth, maybe it was five or six pitch.

0: just to kind of keep that rolling and get through the sixth. It was good.
1: How much fun has it been to see what Michael's done this year?
0: A lot of fun. I've been playing with Mike since 2021. He's probably the first guy I ever saw that was like, I don't know what a big leaguer looks like, but that's him. And I think, you know, he's been a heck of a player up to this point. But this year, you know, I think he just, it's been special. It's been fun to watch. So I know I get to have him behind me every time I start. And he's a heck of an outfielder, but to see what he's been doing at the plate just day in and day out, it's been a lot of fun to watch.
1: Turn that around, Michael. How much fun has it seen what Bryce has done since, you know, all history, even back, you know, over the past few years?
2: Yeah, like you said, I've been playing with him since 2021, and I've been seeing batters roll over and be out in front on that changeup, and he's been himself the whole time, knowing how his pitches work, not trying to beat anybody else, and just sticking to his plan. So obviously, you see how that went tonight, and did a great job against one of the top offenses in the league.
3: Can both of you guys just speak to your confidence in Anthopoulos this time of year? You know that he's working diligently to make the team better.
2: Well, honestly, we have no control in that. So we go out there with whoever we have, and obviously in the past he's done what he's done and got a World Series out of it. So we have to have enough trust in him to put together a great team for us.
4: Bryce, your 99th career start since you got here. You have the most starts of any Braves pitcher. You talk about going to the post and how that's important to you. What does that stat mean for you?
0: I mean, it means a lot. You know, like I've said before, it hadn't always been pretty, but showing up every fifth day and trying to give the team a chance to win, that's kind of, you know, that's one thing that I've always kind of been able to hang my hat on. When I need to go, I'll go. And so hopefully we got a couple hundred more in there, and hopefully we're just getting started. But we're playing good baseball right now, and it's a lot of fun, so I'm a lot more worried about that.
5: Bryce, your pitching staff has done relatively well. Top 10 in numerous categories against one of the top offenses in baseball this year. What has been the key for you guys when you're facing numbers? Anything you're seeing or whatnot?
0: I mean, I think I give, you know, I think each one of the starters do kind of their own prep, but I give a lot of the credit to Hef, JP, and our guys behind the scenes that do the game planning, and then obviously Joey and Murph and Trumpy and Sandy and all the catchers we've had, you know, them going out there and calling the right pitches to give us a chance to be successful. So I think they do a great job, and it's been a lot of fun throwing to them.
5: Michael, knowing the struggles you went through last year, and now we're talking about, you know, this guy should make the All-Star team. How does it feel knowing a year later he can contribute and help the team win both in the field and at the plate on that basis?
2: Yeah, it feels good. Obviously, last year didn't go the way I wanted, especially knowing what kind of player I am and what I can bring to this team. So being able to do that for pretty much this whole year has felt good. And with the All-Star, I just control what I can control. Just going out here and trying to win games and trying to get to the World Series.
5: To feed all of that, how do you think your role on this team has evolved over the last 5 years?
2: I don't know. Maybe I'll slightly run up a staircase or two. But I've always just gone out there trying to do my thing. And as long as I do my job, it can help the team win, and everybody else kind of doing their thing too can kind of combine with mine to win a lot of games.
6: Bryce, the starting pitching staff has the luxury that this offense has always had to deliver on runs. Just how nice that is to have going into every start, knowing the offense is going to back you up.
0: Yeah, it's nice. I mean, I think especially, you know, you give up a couple runs early, kind of gives you opportunity to, you know, try to settle in and eat up as many innings as you can. And knowing that, you know, at some point, you know, whether we come all the way back or we don't, we know we're gonna make a push at it. So, yeah, just trying to get as long as you can, even if you go 2-3 in the first, second, or third, you know, just keep trying to eat outs and let Mike do his thing in the fellas.
1: You know, see, you know, GMs or whatever after the trade deadline, hey, my team has played well enough, I need to reward them. If you guys see it, a night like this kind of reminds you how good this team really is and what an addition here or there, how much that could benefit this team.
0: Yeah, I mean, like Mike said, you know, it's nothing we can control. I mean, I think, you know, we could roll the guys out that we got now and win a lot of ball games and make a run at it. So whatever we decide to do, great. But the the 26 we got right now, I think, would be pretty tough.
7: That was Braves starting pitcher Bryce Elder and outfielder Michael Harris II. We'll take a break. When we come back, you'll hear from manager Walt Weiss. This is the Hyundai Postgame Show on the Atlanta Braves Radio Network.
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6: Welcome back inside the Truist Studios in the Battery, Atlanta. Fans filing out of Truist Park after Friday night fireworks, literally and figuratively, as the Braves topped the Nats 6-2, guaranteeing at least a split in the four-game set. How about Matt Olson? He had a home run today for his 29th of the season. That matches his home run total in each of the previous two seasons. There's a lot to talk about with Walt Weiss, so here is the Braves skipper.
7: That's how we're done, Bryce. Gives us six innings on a night where we certainly needed it. Hernandez picking us up again. So in the offense, did a nice job. Jarvis, Mikey Harris, Olson, you know, scored some runs. And, we needed to score some runs tonight. And because... we're really thin down there tonight. So Hernandez and Bryce really picked us up.
8: So a lot of talk, you know, was recently has been the Braves need this, they need that. Then you see a night like this, you're reminded Harris is having, he's going to get MVP votes. Olson's going to get MVP votes. Drake may as well. Is a night like this to remind you how good this team is and can be going forward?
7: Yeah, you know, with the exception of June, and we're missing three of our guys during a good portion of June, and Ronald, Baldwin, and Harris for some. It was just a tough month for us. But outside of that, it's been really good. You know, we came out the other side of that tough stretch, still in first place. We're still in first place now, so I think credit to the guys in that room, overcome a lot this year, right from the get-go, from the first day of spring training. They've been dealing with it, so, and they've found a way to go out and win games for 4 months now, really.
9: In Baltimore, you talked about how you were hoping Hernandez made his way back to you guys. How happy is it to see the result yet and yet and getting the save?
7: Yeah. No, it was great. I mean, he's a pro. Like I said, we saw him a lot in Miami when he was in that rotation, and he always gave us fits. Got a feel to pitch. You know, he can make pitches. He can execute pitches. So, he's picked us up twice now, big time.
10: How important is it to have those guys that can throw three or four innings in today's game where starters usually don't throw a complete game?
7: Yeah, no, we've had a lot of that at times this year where guys have come out of the pen and thrown two, three, four innings even, and really picked us up. And look, when our pen, with the way we've been using it, we've played a lot of one-run games. We've had 17 in a row, a couple extra inning games in there. We've been winning a lot of those games. So you're using your guys, and so you have to have resets. And an outing like tonight from Hernandez helps you do that. So it's critical that you have those guys that come in and do that.
9: Previously, you've talked about how much Michael Harris has grown and blossomed as a ball player in the work that he's put in since the last All-Star break in 2025. Today, he matches career home run totals with 20, comes 2 months earlier than last season. How do moments like that speak to that work and the growth he's had?
7: Yeah, Mike is, you know, becoming one of the frontline players in this game. You talk about both sides of the ball, right? I mean, he's a Gold Glove outfielder, and this is as consistent as he's ever been. I think, the rookie year was really good, but the consistency we're seeing this year, I mean, he's hovering around 300 for a while now. Really impressive. And I've talked about him. He's still young. I mean, he's maturing as a player. He's figuring some things out. And he's obviously really talented, so you're starting to see him take off, you know, with all the lessons he's learned and the adjustments he's made. And he's becoming a real threat at the plate.
11: Well, do you feel like Bryce maybe gets underappreciated a little bit on the outside, just the reliability that he continues to bring, especially as you deal with
7: another? Yeah, he's very durable, very reliable. Look, I always say this, but nobody does good all the time in this game. Nobody. You know, everybody has their struggles. And but Bryce has always taken the ball, and for the most part, he goes out there and puts us in position to win games. And he does it by pitching. He does it by adding and subtracting and using both sides of the plate. You know, he can go north and south, too. I mean, he's a pitcher, and he can execute pitches. And that's how he's been successful in the major leagues.
12: What do you see? What he's done here for these three starts. We're going to keep writing about the Braves team rotation piece. I know you guys don't focus on that. But when he does what he's done, how much does that just ease any concerns about the rotation when he's on this kind of?
7: Yeah, I mean, you get into that circle of trust, right? And a guy like Bryce has become reliable. And that's a huge compliment. It sounds generic, but being reliable in this game is a huge compliment. And you know, you look at all, like I said, all the way back to the last 5 weeks or whatever of last season, and the number of quality starts he's put together from then until now. Good pitcher. He's a good major league pitcher.
6: That was Braves manager Walt Weiss. Let's get a little bit of an injury update. Spencer Schwellenbach was in the stadium today. He threw a bullpen. Walt did not rule out a return this season. Ha-Sung Kim, his rehab assignment will expire tomorrow. So the Braves have to figure out what to do with their shortstop. Hurston Waldrop is still being evaluated. They should know something in the near future. And Robert Suarez is now playing catch as he looks to return to the Braves bullpen. 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We'll take a break. When we come back, we'll preview the pitching matchup for Game 3 against the Nationals. 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
6: Wrapping things up here in the Truist Studios in the Battery, Atlanta. Braves 6-2 winners over the Nats. They'll look to win the series tomorrow. The Nationals will send Miles Michaelis to the hill. The 37-year-old veteran is 3-7, has a 5.65 ERA, a 1.33 WHIP, and opponents are hitting .283 against him this season. Ronaldo Lopez will get the ball for the Braves. He's 4-3, has a 3.64 ERA, 29 walks, 66 strikeouts, a 1.34 WHIP, and a .245. Opponent batting average. 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
6: Welcome inside the 680 The Fan studios right here in the Battery, Atlanta. Braves top the Nationals 6-2 across the street at Truist Park. They take a 2-0 series lead. They'll look to win the series tomorrow night. 404-231-1680 if you want to get in touch with us. 404-231-1680. Of course, we are live and local for you after every single Braves game right here on the home of the Braves. Good news for everybody all around. The Braves won. The Phillies lost. That means the Braves are 8 games up on the Philadelphia Phillies. The Braves 20 games over 500 for the first time since June 21st. Let's get to the highlights and bottom of the first. The Braves looking to jump on Foster Griffin early. Two down, Matt Olson at the plate, and he has reservations in the Chop House.
20: Matt 0 for 4 last night, left on left matchup, but he swings it hard, rising to the Chop House, fading away, and out of the ballpark! A homer by Olson on the first pitch he sees from the lefty Griffin. 1-0 Braves. 29th homer of the season for Matt Olson.
6: That ball was smoked 107 miles per hour off the bat of Matty O. Top of the second, one down, still 1-0. Austin Riley flashes a little leather at the hot corner.
20: 3-2 pitch and a ground ball to the left side. Diving stop by Riley. Smothers pops up, throws over, bounces the throw, and Olson with a backhand for the out. That is beautiful on both ends. Riley from third, Olson at first, and it's a very fancy 5-3 putout.
6: Bottom of the second, and the Braves have something brewing again. Runners at first and second after singles from Mauricio Dubon and Austin Riley. Jimmy Baseball stands in against Griffin with one down, looking to do some damage.
20: 2-0 pitch, laser in the center field, a base hit. Dubon gets a green light around third. Throw goes to third base. RBI single by Jim Jarvis, and it's 2-0 Braves.
6: Same score, top of the fourth. Bryce Elder on the bump, leading off the inning against Atlanta native C.J. Abrams. And Abrams looks to get the Nats on the board.
20: 3-1 to Abrams, and that is absolutely destroyed. That's going to land in about 2 to 3 business days. Deep to the Chop House and out of here. Abrams with his 28th home run of the year. Nationals on the board. It's a 2-1 game.
6: He definitely admired that one on its way out. Bottom of the sixth, and the Braves have something cooking yet again. Matt Olson doubles, Ozzie Albee singles, and Michael Harris the second steps in, and he's got eyes in the Chop House.
21: First pitch from Griffin, swung on and delivered deep to right field. That ball is ticketed for the Chop House. Michael Harris melted that baseball, and Atlanta leads 5-1 here in the bottom of the sixth.
6: 421 feet and 113 miles per hour off the bat of Money Mike. Later in the inning, after Mauricio Dubon singles and Joey Bart walks, here's that guy again, Jim Jarvis, looking for more.
21: And the 2-2. Swing and a ground ball putted through into center field for a base hit. Dubon hesitates. Now he charges home from third. He will score without a throw. It's an RBI single for Jim Jarvis, and it is now 6-1 Braves.
6: Same score, top of the ninth. Eleazar Hernandez in for his third inning of work, looking for that vaunted 3-inning save. Two down, Andres Chaparro at the plate, looking to keep the Nats alive.
20: 1-1 pitch. Jeparo hits one well to deep left, sprinting back Dubon to the wall. He climbs. It's out of his reach. And that's a home run by Andres Jeparo. And now a 6-2 game.
6: After Dylan Cruz singles, C.J. Abrams stands in, and he's the Nats' final hope.
20: Want to end this thing right here. 2-2. Two-hopper to first base. Olsen has it. Flips to the bag. Hernandez is there, and the Braves win. And for the first time since June 21st, the Braves are back up to 20 games over 500, this time with a record of 65-45. They've guaranteed themselves at least a split in this series. And tonight, a big three-run homer by Michael Harris and brilliant work on the mound from Elder and Hernandez put in the win column. For the Nationals in the ninth, one run, two hits, no errors, and one man left. Final score, Braves 6, Nationals 2.
6: Bryce Elder gets the win. He improves to 7-6 on the season. Foster Griffin, the loss for Washington. He goes down to 12-3. Eliezer Hernandez, the three-inning save. And you know what? We love three-inning saves. That's tonight's Georgia Banking Company bullpen spotlight. 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And you know we love our three-inning saves here on the Wrap-Up Show. Let's get to our Wellstar Well stat of the day. The Braves improved to 10-0 on Friday night home games. 10-0 with those big Friday night fireworks crowds. So thank you, fans, for showing up and showing out. 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
6: 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It was a big day all around. Michael Harris II, 2-for-4 with a 3-run blast. Bryce Elder, 6 innings, 4 hits, 1 earned run, 3 walks, and 3 strikeouts. That duo took the podium today for the press conference.
12: Well, Bryce, how good does it feel just to get the second half started the way you have and just get some consistency back?
8: Yeah, it's been good. I think even tonight is a little bit of a grind, a lot of 3-ball counts. But to be able to just kind of keep it in there, and the guys behind me made a lot of good plays, so I appreciate that. But yes, it feels good to kind of get rolling again in the second half.
9: How about just getting deep in the game? I know that's kind of been your biggest step up.
8: Yeah, I think last week in Baltimore was, you know, I think I had 24 or something, 23 pitch inning the first two. And even tonight, it wasn't just real sharp early. But to be able to kind of have that, I guess it was the fifth, maybe it was 5 or 6 pitch, just to kind of keep that rolling and get through the sixth, it was good.
12: How much fun has it been to see what Michael's done this year?
8: A lot of fun. I've been playing with Mike since 2021. He's probably the first guy I ever saw that was like, I don't know what a big leaguer looks like, but that's him. And I think, you know, he's been a heck of a player up to this point. But this year, you know, I think he just, it's been special. It's been fun to watch. So I know I get to have him behind me every time I start. And he's a heck of an outfielder, but to see what he's been doing at the plate, just day in and day out, it's been a lot of fun to watch.
12: We'll turn that around, Michael. How much fun has it seen what Bryce has done since, you know, all history, even back, you know, over the past few years?
8: Yeah, like he said, I've been playing with him since 2021, and I've been seeing batters roll over and be out in front on that changeup, and he's been himself the whole time, knowing how his pitches work, not trying to beat anybody else, and just sticking to his plan. So obviously, you see how that went tonight, and did a great job against one of the top offenses in the league.
12: Can both of you guys just speak to your confidence in Anthopoulos this time of year? Do you know that he's working diligently to make the team better?
8: Well, honestly, we have no control in that. So we go out there with whoever we have. And obviously in the past, he's done what he's done and got a World Series out of it. So we have to have enough trust in him to put together a great team for us.
12: How is your 99th career start since you got here? You have the most starts of any Braves pitcher. You talk about going to the post and how that's important to you. What does that stat mean for you?
8: I mean, it means a lot. You know, like I've said before, it hadn't always been pretty, but showing up every fifth day and trying to give the team a chance to win, that's kind of, you know, that's one thing that I've always kind of been able to hang my hat on is when I need to go, I'll go. And so hopefully we got a couple hundred more in there, and hopefully we're just getting started. But we're playing good baseball right now, and it's a lot of fun, so I'm a lot more worried about that.
9: Bryce, your pitching staff has done relatively well. Top 10 in numerous categories against one of the top offenses in baseball this year. What has been the key for you guys when you're facing numbers or anything you're seeing or whatnot?
8: I mean, I think I give, you know, I think each one of the starters do kind of their own prep, but I give a lot of the credit to Hef, JP, and our our guys behind the scenes that do the game planning, and then obviously Joey and Murph and Trumpy and Sandy and all the catchers we've had, you know, them going out there and calling the right pitches to give us a chance to be successful. So I think they do a great job, and it's been a lot of fun throwing to them.
9: Michael, knowing the struggles you went through last year, now we're talking about, you know, this guy should be the All-Star game. How does it feel knowing a year later you can contribute and help the team win both in the field and at the plate on a nightly basis?
7: Yeah, it feels good. Obviously, last year didn't go the way I wanted, especially knowing what kind of player I am and what I can bring to this team. So being able to do that for pretty much this whole year has felt good. And with the All-Star, I just control what I can control. Just going out here and trying to win games and trying to get to the World Series.
9: To feed all of that, how do you think your role on this team has evolved over the last 5 years?
7: I don't know, maybe I've slightly I've always just going out there trying to do my thing, and as long as I do my job, it can help the team win, and everybody else kind of doing their thing too can kind of combine with mine to win all those games.
10: Bryce, the starting pitching staff has to learn true that this offense has always had to deliver on runs. Just how nice that is to have going into every start knowing the offense is going to back you up.
8: Yeah, it's nice. I mean, I think especially, you know, you give up a couple runs early. Kind of gives you opportunity to, you know, try to settle in and eat up as many innings as you can, and knowing that, you know, at some point, you know, whether we come all the way back or we don't, you know, we're gonna make a push at it. So yeah, just trying to get as long as you can, even if you go 2-3 in the first, second, or third, you know, just keep trying to eat outs and let Mike do his thing in the fellas.
12: You always see, you know, GMs or whatever after the trade deadline, hey, my team has played well enough, I need to rework them. If you kind of see it, a night like this kind of remind you how good this team really is and what an addition here or there, how much that could benefit this team.
8: Yeah, I mean, like Mike said, you know, it's nothing we can control. I mean, I think, you know, we could roll the guys out that we got now and win a lot of ball games and make a run at it. So whatever we decide to do, great. But the 26 we got right now, I think, would be pretty tough.
6: That was Braves starting pitcher Bryce Elder and starting center fielder Michael Harris II. Let's get a little bit of an injury update. Spencer Schwellenbach was throwing a bullpen earlier today. Walt Weiss did not rule out his return by the end of the regular season. Ha-Seong Kim's rehab assignment, that clock will expire tomorrow. So the Braves have to decide what to do with the shortstop. Hurston Waldrop still being evaluated. We'll see what the doctors say about him. And Robert Suarez was playing catch. He is not throwing to live hitters yet, so he is still on his quest to return to the bullpen. The injury update is brought to you by attorney Ken Nugent. 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Let's get a look down on the farm.
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6: Durham tops Gwinnett 4-3. We just mentioned Ha-Seong Kim. He went 1-for-4 in that one. The Rocket City Trash Pandas, they beat the Columbus Clingstones 6-4 in 10 innings. Rome topped Hub City 5-2. Check this out. Cam Caminiti, 6 2/3, 3 hits, 1 earned run, 1 walk, and 14 strikeouts. Augusta walks off Columbia 8-7. It was on a dropped fly ball by the center fielder. 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
6: Of the four starting pitchers for the Braves this weekend, the most interesting one is Ronaldo Lopez. Why? Because his velo was down 2.2 miles per hour from his season average the last time out. It's crazy to think that you want somebody to slow down. But Ronaldo Lopez, keep that fastball down a couple of miles per hour because he was straight dealing last time out. The time before that, he got lit up for 9 hits and 5 runs. So keep an eye on Ronaldo Lopez. Keep an eye on his velocity because when it was down in the low 90s, things worked out very well for him last time out. Miles Michaelis will be on the hill for the Nationals. He has not had a good season. 3-7, a 5.65 ERA, a 1.33 whip, and a 2.83 opponent batting average. Like I said, Raylo going for the Braves. He's 4-3, has a 3.64 ERA, 29 walks, and 66 strikeouts. 6.80 game day with myself and Justin Hanover coming your way at 5.15. Ford leadoff show at 6 and first pitch between the Braves and the Nationals with Ben Ingram and Wiley Ballard, 7.15 Eastern Time. For all of us here at 680 The Fan, and that includes Will Hopkins in the clubhouse, Matthew Herron, David Holloway, and Joe Virgin behind the glass, I'm Barrett Salee. Again, your final from Truist, Braves 6, Nats 2.
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22: So I take a look in terms of teams that have those long of odds. The first team that kind of catches my eye on this list is the Indianapolis Colts, because they play in a division that I don't know what to believe in that division other than the Texans defense, which is really good. Really good defense. I don't know if that's good enough for me to believe that the Texans are going to continue to go to the playoffs by winning this division, winning a wild card game, and then getting bounced in the division. Divisional round. So a lot of that hinges on Daniel Jones and Achilles. injuries are really tough to come back from, especially when, don't get me wrong, Daniel Jones isn't out there being Lamar Jackson, but some mobility is a part of what makes him special, being able to try to extend plays, picking up first downs when it's third and five. Can he still escape the pocket, get 7 yards, keep that drive alive? I like the talent they have. Jonathan Taylor's probably as an underappreciated back as there is in this league.
3: Agreed, 100%.
22: So you got to squint, all right? But there's a reason why these teams are 60-1, Q, right? Yeah. You got to squint a little bit. I'm sure last year, going into the regular season, we would have had to squint for the Patriots and squint for the Seattle Seahawks.
3: Right.
22: But I like some of the pieces that are there for the Colts. It's felt like ever since Andrew Luck abruptly retired for that team, there have been seasons where the roster has felt good, and they just haven't been able to figure out the quarterback piece. I'm not putting a ton of eggs in the Daniel Jones basket coming off an Achilles injury, but if he recovers a little bit quicker than I think typically it takes, that's a team that can win that division, host a playoff game, and then go from there and see what happens.
3: Daniel Jones is the reason I can't get on board with that. And it's not just because of the Achilles injury, but his whole career's been riddled with injuries. Yeah. Right? One thing or the other. And sometimes it just happens like that. Sometimes you're a player and you just, unfortunate things happen. And that stinks. I hate that for anybody. But look, I was at Allegiant Stadium when he, you know, all of a sudden crumbled as a Giant and went down with a torn ACL. He was gutting it out. He was trying to do everything he could, have a lot of respect for him, trying to be the guy, and boom, injury. And it's just one thing after the other. He's just not a guy that I believe you can count on to be there. The availability is something that I don't trust with Daniel Jones, especially coming off an Achilles. We saw what Kirk Cousins looked like when he came off of his Achilles. He didn't look great. That first year removed, man, I'm real bullish on anyone coming back, especially from an Achilles in the National Football League. So I have a hard time, real hard time. Like you said, if you squint, you might be able to see him. I mean, I might be able to see him, but it's really not. You know what I mean? Like, I don't know. Now, with that being said, I mentioned the Giants as a team that can surprise you. This also would be a squint, but I can see it because of the head coach.
22: Sure.
3: Because the head coach has Super Bowl under his belt. He has and knows what it takes to get there. Again, you'd have to squint. This is not one of those that's eye-popping, but the division to me could be wide open if the Eagles don't pop. If Sean Mannion for some reason doesn't pop and all of a sudden the Eagles offense isn't worth the salt and they can't figure it out. They can't replace A.J. Brown. And if the Cowboys defense doesn't step up, then all of a sudden you're looking at that division saying, well, okay, why not us? Right? So it's a combination of the division. I believe the Cowboys are going to win it, but their defense was terrible last year. Right? Could have scored. I could have scored against them last year.
22: And that's the thing that's held the Cowboys back more often than not in the Dak Prescott era. No matter who the head coach has been for the Dallas Cowboys, that defense just hasn't been able to, more often than not, kind of figure it out. I just like the Giants overall. I think they can be a young, fun team with the weapons that they have on offense. Now, they've got some things to figure out on the offensive line. They've got to give Jackson Dart a little bit more time, open up some holes for Scadaboo. Malik Nabers is as explosive as a young wide receiver as there is in the NFL. Plus, you've got the thing that everybody's looking for, young pass rushers.
3: Yeah.
22: They got them all over the place. They got a plethora of guys that can get after the quarterback on the defensive side, and that's a good place to start the base of a defense, especially when John Harbaugh is just going to let his coordinators loose on that side of the football. So I do like the Giants. I think it's important for them to take a step forward, especially with John Harbaugh being there for the first year.
3: Yeah.
22: Some things would have to fall their way, but things fell the way for the Patriots and for the Seahawks in order for that to happen as well. So I think there is a good young nucleus, and maybe it is like the Patriots last year where, hey, we arrived earlier than anybody thought that we would, because there is a good young core there in New York.
3: Well, and think about this. The Commanders, 2 years ago, Jaden Daniels' rookie year, got all the way to the NFC Championship game. Now we saw what happened.

0: National MLB trade deadline coming up on Monday, and the first of several anticipated moves happened for the New York Mets today. Mets expected to be sellers here at the deadline. They sent left-handed reliever A.J. Minter to the Minnesota Twins for a couple of minor leaguers. Teams announcing that today. They also did scratch starter Freddy Peralta from the game hours before it was scheduled to start. Peralta expected to go before Monday's trade deadline. Meanwhile, another team that could be selling off some pieces, the San Francisco Giants, they have suspended payment for injured outfielder Harrison Bader after he aggravated his injured left foot during a scooter accident last weekend. Bader's been out since May dealing with plantar fasciitis in his left foot. And then according to the San Francisco Chronicle, they reported that Bader was involved in a vehicle collision while riding his scooter on 2 a.m. Sunday morning in San Francisco's Marina District. He was taken to the hospital for non-life-threatening injuries. Bader has struggled this year, batting just 170 with 5 home runs. On the diamond, Red Sox currently leading the Dodgers, top of the fifth, 3-1. Games that finished earlier today, Yankees defeated the Cubs in Chicago, 2-0. Reds were able to hit a couple of home runs off Paul Skeens, whose ERA is now 3.90. Reds defeated the Pirates, 8-7. Blue Jays over the Cardinals, 3-1. White Sox take out the Rays, 6-1. In the WNBA tonight, two finals. Angel Reese, 21 points, 13 rebounds. Dream defeat the Storm, 98-89. The Mystics go over the Wings, 81-75 for their fourth straight win. And in the third quarter, Caitlin Clark on triple-double watch for the Fever. She has 19 points, 9 rebounds, and 6 assists as the Fever lead the Fire in Portland, 74-62. More game night. Myself, Q Myers, next on ESPN Radio.
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6: Offside game night. So I'm Q Myers. 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Gabe, training camps are rolling on. Pretty soon, preseason games will be in action. And then it'll be the real deal, Holyfield. 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So we've done a lot of rankums around here on these parts on ESPN Radio on the all-new ESPN app. There's only one way we can close out our rankum series, and it's like this.
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7: 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Number 5.
6: All right, so as we get into it, Gabe, you gave your top 5 earlier on in this fine program we call Game Night here on ESPN Radio, the all-new ESPN app. Kansas City, Buffalo, Baltimore, Philadelphia, and Rams. That's 5-1, according to Gabe Neitzel, top 5 Super Bowl contenders. So I'm going to start us off at number 5. And I'm going to go with the team that, well, won the division a year ago in the NFC East. That's the Philadelphia Eagles. They're at plus 1,600. They're only division champs from last year that are favorited to win it this year. And that is according to our sister Sledge and, of course, her great research that she does. But I like the Eagles. I like Jalen Hurts. I like what they can do, especially if they get a groove and their offensive coordinator, Sean Mannion, is that guy and proves to be. Because when they do have that guy, that's a difference maker as that OC, and their offense is clicking. good things happen. They have plenty of playmakers defensively. The offensive line is usually good enough. They got this bad dude named Saquon Barkley that needs to probably get a little bit more respect. And if Jalen Hurts is Jalen Hurts, I can see them making a run. But that offensive coordinator, Sean Mannion, is going to have to be the guy. That's why I have him low on my list at number five.
0: Is it also because even when things are going well in Philadelphia, there seems to be some drama?
6: There's always something
0: yep. that's going Thanks. On within that organization where the drama flares up and Jalen Hurts has to answer for it or Sirianni has to answer for it after mm-hmm. a game. There's just always something different going on in Philly.
7: Number four.
6: I'm sticking in that division. I've been really high on this team to win the division, and that's the Dallas Cowboys. They're at plus 2,500. When it comes to being the Super Bowl champion odds, right? Plus 2,500 from the Cowboys. Their defense has got to be better, right? Their defense has got to be a lot yep. better. I mean, that was yep. the biggest understatement I've ever said. Their defense has got to be a lot better. I'm a big Quinnen Williams guy. I like Caleb Downs. I know they made the change at the defensive coordinator position. No more Matt Eberflus, who was gifted that position. Now, this has got to come together. If their defense comes together, they have the offense to get it done. That's for sure. And I do feel like Jerry's going to do anything he can if he sees that he needs to go improve this roster, especially defensively during the season before the trade deadline. I think he'll move the heaven and earth to bring in whatever player he needs to. He'll give up everything to make that happen. So I'm going to put the Dallas Cowboys in there. You know, I always like to say I'm not going to fall for the banana in the tailpipe. This easily could be the banana in the tailpipe for me.
0: So do you believe that George Pickens for a second straight year is going to be a happy wide receiver? Because it just seems strange to me, Q, that he is seemingly the first NFL player in recent memory that just went, yeah, I'll sign that. I'll sign the franchise tag. Yeah, I'll play on the franchise tag. I don't got a problem with that. It's the first time in a long time where we didn't hear somebody be disgruntled about that. And I don't right. know if that just makes me uncomfortable. That's okay, something else. You want to talk about drama? The Cowboys usually have some drama going on as well, and that's kind of what has held them back at times, too.
6: Yeah, I'm actually surprised that he didn't throw a stink about it and get yeah. upset and get frustrated, because every player does, like you said. But he looked at it and said, hey, this is more money than I've ever had. I'm about to go ahead and cash
0: in that 27 guaranteed.
6: Exactly. But the thing is, he's still on the contract year. So I think he's going to ball out again this year, and I don't think the Cowboys are going to re-sign him. I think someone else is going to go ahead and give him the real big bag. And then all bets are off if he's going to be happy, if he's going to be a malcontent or whatever. But I think he understands, hey, man, if I go ball out again, even if they franchise me, that's a whole lot of money. So I think that's why I have the Cowboys in my list. They have to take advantage of a happy George Pickens. They have the offense to get it done. The defense has got to step up to the plate. But they come in number four on my top five Super Bowl contenders here on Game Night on ESPN Radio.
7: Number three.
6: You can't have a list of Super Bowl contenders without putting the current champions on the list. So I got the Seattle Seahawks there at number three. They're at plus 1,100, according to DraftKings. Look, I'd be a fool if I didn't, you know, put them on my list. The only reason I have them at three is because they have a change at their offensive coordinator. Clint Kubiak is now in my neck of the woods. He's here in Las Vegas, the Raiders head coach. And now they bring in the tight end coach from the 49ers to be the offensive coordinator. It's not easy to be an OC, a really sharp OC. I do believe Seattle's defense is going to be on point. The question is, how good is their offense going to be, and can their current offensive coordinator get the most out of Sam Darnold like their former offensive coordinator did?
0: I guess my biggest question for them, especially because we saw it in the postseason with Kenneth Walker III,
6: yeah.
0: who's getting all the carries? Are they going to be able to run the ball effectively and being able to do that? Because Zach Charbonnet was pretty good last year yep. as a number two back. Yep. And then he's got the devastating injury. So he's going to be out. And who's going to be able, are they going to be able to run the ball effectively so you can set up that play action with Sam Darnold and Cooper Kupp and obviously JSN? That's my big question is, can you run the ball well enough that your big ticket guy left and the guy you were ready to replace him with is likely going to be missing most of the season?
6: Well, I'll tell you this. Jeremiah Love at the draft in Pittsburgh, he knew he was going to go really high, but there was, you know, some Seahawk people that was there representing some reporters, and he said, the guy you want is my teammate at Notre Dame, Jadarian Price. That's who they went and got.
0: Yep.
6: Right? 32nd pick in the first round. So if he's as advertised, then maybe he'll be that guy that could do that heavy lifting. But, again, you're expecting the rookie to do a lot. But, again, it's the running back position. So I'm going to go ahead and slide them in at number three and figure and see if their offense can figure things out. If it can, they'll be right there in position. That's number three.
7: Number two.
6: The team I thought was going to go to the Super Bowl last year, but their quarterback play wasn't good enough when it mattered the most. That's the Houston Texans. They're at plus 1,800. I love their defense. Their defense is Super Bowl caliber. Their defense is a championship defense. If you took the Texans' defense and the Cowboys' offense, they're going 17-0 in the regular season and running through the playoffs. Not a problem. Obviously, you can't do that. But if C.J. Stroud, a big if, right? If was the fifth, we'd all be drunk. A big if he steps up to the plate, knowing he wants a contract, knowing he needs that contract extension, and he knows he could play better than what we saw last from him, if he could do that with the weapons that he has and a better offensive line, I have the Houston Texans representing in SoFi Stadium there for Super Bowl 61.
0: Good on you for having the faith. I just don't have the faith in C.J. Stroud.
6: You kind of
0: I don't
6: faith,
0: know
6: faith,
0: how
6: faith.
0: He bounces back after back-to-back fine seasons, but they just feel so disappointing given what we saw his capabilities in his rookie year. And then they won a playoff game in spite of him last year. All right, let's just call a spade a spade. They didn't win that because of him. They won it because that defense is so great, and they're hoping that CJ doesn't screw it up. I don't know. You got to get something out of your quarterback in today's NFL, and he has to be better. I'm surprised you got them at number two because that is just such a big, giant question mark, Q, when the rest of the roster seemingly is ready to win.
6: That's why I have him, because the roster is ready to win, and he don't have to be Superman. He don't have to be Josh Allen. He just has to be a good man. He has to be a good quarterback. He can't make the mistakes that he made last time out. But, look, 3-3 so far in his career in the playoffs, I'll take that, because at least I know he's going to get there. And once you get to the dance, you have an opportunity. The Houston Texans represent, for me, number two, top five Super Bowl contenders.
7: Number one.
6: The Rams.
0: Yeah.
6: I don't think I'm breaking any news.
0: No.
6: Plus 550. The Rams, to me, are the ones on paper that are, you know, should be represented in their home, their SoFi Stadium, for the second time in a handful of years. They got it done against the Bengals. I don't know who they'll be playing. Maybe it'll be the Texans. Maybe it'll be other. But we'll see if they can get it done. We'll see if Aaron Donald comes out. On paper, they look fantastic.
0: Yeah, I'm trying to find the weakness of this team. And I guess you do have some, it's not the youngest roster. Yeah, I wouldn't say it's an aging old roster the way we talked about the Commanders earlier, but because of that age, injuries could pop up and maybe hit you a little bit. And I don't know how deep the roster is to kind of absorb some of those injuries because you have so much high priced talent on this team, but they got a lot of blue chip players, man.
6: They
0: a
6: sure
0: lot
6: do.
0: Of blue chip players.
6: 888 say ESPN 888-729-3776. That was my top five Super Bowl contenders. The Eagles, the Cowboys, Seahawks, Texans, and Rams. Gabe had the Chiefs, Bills, Ravens, Eagles, and Rams. Let us know if we missed somebody, if we put a team on the list that you don't think should be there. Let us know. You can also hit us up on social media at GNeitzel16, at ESPN Radio, and at your boy Q254. Where's Terry Skubel going to end up? We know that the Major League Baseball trade deadline is right around the corner. 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
26: There's a lot of stuff that I have no control in, so, you know, I try to be pretty present all the time.
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0: like hell. 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
6: Old trade deadline not until Monday in Major League Baseball, but the Mets made the first of what's expected to be several moves before Monday. They sent left-handed reliever A.J. Minter to the Minnesota Twins for a couple of minor leaguers. Mets also scratched Freddy Peralta from his start tonight against the Marlins. Again, that's in anticipation that he is eventually going to be traded before that deadline on Monday. Same goes for Casey Mize of the Detroit Tigers. He scratched from his start. He's expected that he could be on the move along with the prize of this trade deadline in Major League Baseball, left-hander Tarek Skubal. Meanwhile, on the diamond, Tigers, doesn't matter, they scratched their starter. They're leading the Athletics 9-1. Didn't work out quite as well for the Mets, scratching Freddy Peralta as they lost to the Marlins 5-2. Shohei Ohtani just hit a two-run go-ahead home run for the Dodgers, who now lead the Red Sox 4-3 inside Dodger Stadium. Earlier today in Chicago, Yankees got a couple of solo home runs to beat up on the Cubs 2-0. The Reds tuned up Paul Skenes. Only lasted four innings, gave up five runs, all earned, a couple of home runs. Reds defeat the Pirates 8-7. In the WNBA, four-game winning streak now for the Mystics as they defeated the Wings 81-75. Shakir Austin, 28 points, 10 rebounds for the Mystics. Angel Reese also had a double-double, 21 points, 13 rebounds for Atlanta. Dream defeat the Storm 98-89. Caitlin Clark on triple-double watch. Don't know if she's going to get there with 3:35 left. 24 points, 9 rebounds, 8 assists. Fever lead the Fire 98-88. More game night. Hugh Myers, myself, coming up next on ESPN Radio.
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0: little tweak and has to miss a game, and he's got to go in there. I don't know what the Rams are going to get. I don't know if Sean McVay knows what they're going to get at this point with Ty Simpson being their backup quarterback.
1: Yeah, I mean, that's the thing, because you got Stetson Bennett, and I'm not putting my eggs in that basket if I need a backup. Right, so you're right. You want to make sure. That might be one of the most valuable backups in the league right now, is the backup to Matt Stafford. Because, again, at his age, not rooting for injury, we would never do that. But at his age, these kind of things happen. And even ones that aren't from getting some massive hit or, you know, running for his life and pulling something. I mean, things just happen at an older age. It just does.
0: Especially in 17 games. Even for younger quarterbacks, we see it. It's just so hard with 17 regular season games to get through the entire regular season unscathed, which is why so many teams are investing in that backup quarterback position. They want to go out there. They want to make sure they have a good veteran or somebody that they believe, okay, clearly if Stafford goes down for the season, you're screwed, no matter who your backup quarterback is.
1: Yep.
0: But if he has to miss a game or two, is there somebody that we can put in there that we think, yes, with a modified game plan, we can win a game with? And they just don't have that answer on Ty Simpson. They don't know if the answer is yes. They don't know if the answer is no at this point. And honestly, they're probably not going to know until they find themselves in that position and he actually has to play in a regular NFL game with the starters on the other side.
1: And that's exactly why it's smart to be able to let him rest, Matt Stafford rest, and then get Ty Simpson as many reps as possible with the ones, with, you know, just to kind of get him that experience and put him in the position just in case they need him. In case emergency break glass, at least he'll be in a little bit better position. I'm sure we'll see plenty of him during the preseason. So that's a smart move by Sean McVay and the Rams. He's Gabe Neitzel. I'm Q Myers. It's Game Night here on ESPN Radio. Coming up next, what's going on with Baker Mayfield and his no contract extension? It's next on Game Night on ESPN Radio on the all-new ESPN app.
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0: Eitzel. The New York Mets making the first of what people are expecting to be several moves before the trade deadline coming up on Monday in Major League Baseball. They sent left-handed reliever A.J. Minter to the Minnesota Twins for a couple of minor leaguers. Both teams announced that deal today. Meanwhile, the Mets did scratch Freddy Peralta from his scheduled start tonight. Peralta expected to be one of those pieces the Mets are moving before that deadline on Monday. So the Mets didn't start Freddy Peralta, and, well, it didn't work out for the Mets tonight as they fell to the Marlins 5-2. The Tigers, they scratched Casey Mize from his start. Doesn't matter, they still beat the A's 13-1. Padres over the Giants 7-0. Yankees get a win over the Cubs 2-0 earlier this afternoon. Orioles defeat the Phillies 6-4. Phillies, now they are scuffling as they've lost four in a row. They've dropped all the way down to that third wild card spot. Padres just a game back. Marlins a game and a half back. In the WNBA, everything is done for the evening. Dream took out the Storm 98-89. Angel Reese had a triple-double with 21 points and 13 rebounds. Another double-double in the Mystics and Wings game. This time it was Shakira Austin. 28 points, 10 rebounds in the victorious effort for the Mystics. Not to be outdone, Caitlin Clark triple-double tonight for the Fever. 26 points, 10 rebounds, 10 assists as the Fever defeated the Fire on the road in Portland 112-98. More game night. Myself, Q Myers, coming up next here on ESPN Radio.
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0: Hey, Marty, you're at the racetrack, and somebody here would like to talk about that. NASCAR George.
1: Last week, y'all had Bigfoot Bailey on filling in for you, Marty Smith. 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And let me tell you one thing. I think you should get a polar bear as a pet because he's as big as a polar bear and as mean as a polar bear.
0: There you go, Marty. Welcome to the NASCAR George Experience.
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0: 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Just like the overweight lover Heavy D said, I got nothing but love for you. We got nothing but love for these folks right here. Check it out.
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0: We'll start in the WNBA, the Indiana Fever, the Portland Fire, Caitlin Clark.
3: Long three from Caitlin. Oh, my goodness. That's tough. That was crater lake deep. And that's the shot Caitlin Clark, that's her go-to. 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
2: Nothing can stop me. 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
4: That's what it sounded like on Ion. Fever go on to win 112-98. A lot of notes in this game, too. So Caitlin with the triple-double, 26 points, 10 rebounds, 10 assists. She's the fastest player in WNBA history to reach 1,500 points and 500 assists. She does it in just 78 games. 12th double-digit win this season for the Fever, tied for the most in the NBA with your Aces. And it's the fifth straight game scoring 100 or more points, extends the longest streak in WNBA history, 13th time scoring 100 plus points this season, which is already the most in WNBA history. So every 100 point game continues to increase that record for the Fever.
0: And don't look now, because here they come. Right, they're riding this five-game winning streak. We said that they were on a roll before the All-Star break. Caitlin looked like she was getting into a groove. Clearly she is by the way that she's been balling. And look, they're sitting there in the four-hole right now. Right? There was a point where they were at the 6th and 7th spot. Now all they're doing is keep on, boom, collecting dub after dub after dub after dub. They're sitting there at 19-10. The Minnesota Lynx, the best team in the land, 24-6. Between them, the Aces at 20-8 and the Valkyries at 19-9. They're right there in the thick of things, right where they want to be down the home stretch. So the Fever get the dub and, again, score over 100 points because that's what they do. The Dream, the Storm, Angel Reese, she's balling herself.
5: She's done damage in that area tonight. That's her second of the night.
6: Reese, another one from downtown.
5: Speaking of a second made three from one of your front court players, I like the back and forth between the posts in this game.
6: Angel Reese only had one game in her career with multiple three-pointers. It was as a rookie against the Storm.
2: Nothing can stop me. I'm all the way up.
4: Dream defeat the Storm 98-89. Call courtesy of Ion. And Angel Reese, 21 points, 13 rebounds. She now has consecutive games with 20 or more points, 10 or more rebounds for the second time in her career. So she's really been playing some great basketball. 19th double-double this season.
0: I really like her fit there in Atlanta with the Dream. I really do. Chicago is a mess, right? That's where she was with the Sky. Obviously, they drafted her. But her fit there with the Dream and the makeup of that team there, as I mentioned, don't look now, but the Indiana Fever on a roll. Don't look now, but the Atlanta Dream are on a roll. They're also on a five-game winning streak, right? They're sitting there in the five holes. So it's getting tight down the stretch. They've got 18 wins on the season. Like I said, don't look now, but here comes the Dream. Again, we're showing love to the ones that deserve it here on Game Night on ESPN Radio and the all-new ESPN app. The Mystics, the Wings, Shakira Austin.
7: That ain't into Austin. Scoreless here in the third. What was I saying? That is just ridiculous, Shakira.
2: Nothing can stop me. I'm all the way up.
4: Another call courtesy of Ion. Mystics win 81-75. Shakira Austin, you mentioned her. Heard the highlight. Mm-hmm. Season high, 28 points for her, 10 rebounds. It's the second 25-point double-double game this season. Mystics have also won four games in a row. That's their longest win streak since they won four back in September of 2020.
0: What? That's a long time for a four-game winning streak, but that's where they're at. They've been so inconsistent this year. I believe they have a lot of talent. I believe they can make a nice run. This probably isn't the year just because of the inconsistencies, but you watch, Gabe. You let that talent start to stack. They're going to be a tough out. The Washington Mystics showing love to the ones that deserve it here on Game Night on ESPN Radio. Let's switch our attention to Major League Baseball. The Astros, the Rangers, it was all H-Town.
8: Here's a 1-1 pitch. Yiner to left field. Hit pretty well. Going back. And that ball is out of here. Yiner Diaz. Dialing long distance again. That ball was crushed. Looked like he got out in front of it. But instead, the third home run of the night for the Astros. And they extend the lead.
2: Nothing can stop me. I'm all the way up.
4: KBME 790 AM with the call. Astros go on to win 11-2 over the Rangers. Fourth win in a row now for the Astros, who have now won 9 of their last 10. And because of that, they're now a game over 500 and in first place ahead of those Rangers in the American League West. The American League is just crazy in all of those divisions.
0: It really is. And the AL West is a mess, right? I mean, to think that the Astros are at 56-55 and that's first place? That's first place? Come on, man. That division is an absolute mess. But shout out to the Astros. They got it done this evening. The Reds, the Pirates. Now, this one was much closer.
9: First pitch to him here. Swing and a fly ball. Well hit. Deep center field. Mangum on the run. On the track. At the wall. It is gone. A two-run shot to center field for Sal Stewart has put the Reds on top 5-3 in the fourth. RBIs 81 and 82 on his 23rd home run of the year.
2: Nothing can stop me. I'm all the way up.
4: 700 WLW, Reds defeat the Pirates 8-7. But I think the biggest story here, Paul Skenes, despite having 7 strikeouts, allowed 5 earned runs, 2 home runs, and just 4 innings pitched. His ERA now 3.90 on the season.
0: Yeah, you got to continue to pay attention to what Skenes got going on, because you mentioned it earlier in the show. His velocity is not where it needs to be. He's giving up more earned runs than he normally would. Something seems like it's going on that's not too good for baseball fans, Pirate fans, and more importantly, for Paul Skenes. How about the Diamondbacks and the Guardians? Arizona, top of the 8th. This is what they did.
9: First, the pitch. Shot through the right side. It's a base hit. The D-backs will take the lead. The ball bobbled by Martinez. Terrell comes home to score. Perdomo to third. Moreno to second. It's 3-1 Diamondbacks in the 8th.
2: Nothing can stop me. I'm all the way up.
4: Arizona Sports 98.7 with the call is the D-backs take out the Guardians 4-1. Third straight win following a 3-game losing streak for the D-backs. They're now one game ahead of the Phillies for that second National League wild card spot.
0: Yeah, no doubt. No doubt about that. Great call, by the way. Arizona Sports 98.7. How about one more? The Orioles and the Phillies. The Orioles had some fantastic jerseys on, and this guy's got a great baseball name. Gunnar Henderson.
9: Gunnar hits this to the gap in right center field. That's a base hit. Encarnacion Stram will score. He will give the Orioles the lead. Alonso is going to be waved in from third. He will score. And Gunnar, a belly flop into third base. He pounds the dirt. And the Orioles have seized the lead in the 7th. Takes the 4.
2: Nothing can stop me. I'm all the way up.
4: WBAL with the call. 6-4, the final. Orioles over the Phillies. Already mentioned the Phillies in a bit of a tailspin. They now have the third wild card spot in the National League. Orioles just a game and a half back of the Gardos for the final wild card spot in the AL.
0: Will the Phillies make a move before the trade deadline? Clearly, something needs to change. He's Gabe Neitzel. I'm Q Myers. Sports Center all night is coming up next on ESPN Radio, the all-new ESPN app, SiriusXM Channel 80, and tune in.
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1: All right, one Aaron on his way to retire, another Aaron possibly coming out of retirement. 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
1: Well, sure, we've got our eyes on that 6 p.m. Eastern on baseball trade deadline, but the WNBA trade deadline, that's coming up even sooner. Sunday, 3 o'clock. The Connecticut Sun already dealing their highest draft pick in 9 years. Anissa Morrow off to the Toronto Tempo in exchange for rights to Maria Masha Klundikova, and a 2028 second round pick goes back to Connecticut, ultimately to Houston. But of note, Tempo still holding on to their first round pick for next season. That's a key as they're looking to establish themselves as the league's newest expansion franchise, or one of them. Anyway, other names that are being thrown around in that trade deadline conversation: Kelsey Plum with the Las Vegas Aces. Potential landing spots could be Golden State Valkyries. She'd bring that offensive boost for a somewhat surprise contender in the Valkyries. The Washington Mystics, a team that is very young and could use that experience, or possibly the Phoenix Mercury. Of note, the Sparks, they play on Sunday at 3:30 in the afternoon. That's 30 minutes after the trade deadline is set to pass. Plum says she's preparing as if she will be putting on a Sparks jersey, but isn't taking anything too personally. Benaja Laney Hamilton with the New York Liberty, another player who could be in the mix of this trade deadline move, or Skylar Diggins with the Chicago Sky. But we've got three games in action on Friday night, starting with the Indiana Fever at the Portland Fire, and Caitlin Clark continuing to push the limits of her game.
12: Long three from Caitlin. Oh my goodness.
17: That's tough.
12: That was crater lake deep.
17: And that's the shot Caitlin Clark, that's her go-to. She likes the left to the step back three.
1: Caitlin Clark, the fastest player in WNBA history to reach 1,500 points and 500 assists. She did it in 78 games, absolutely blowing the past record out of the water. That was Sabrina Ionescu in 97 games. And with that, the Fever top the Portland Fire 112-98. Fever on a 5-game win streak. They've won 6 of their last 7 games. At 5 games, their longest win streak of the season. It's their 12th double-digit win of the season, tied for most in the WNBA with the Aces, and a 5th straight game scoring 100-plus points, and that is the longest streak in WNBA history, 13th time scoring 100-plus points this season. All right, Wings at Mystics. We're talking about one of the youngest teams in the WNBA. The Washington Mystics hosting the Dallas Wings. We've got some young superstars in the mix. Mystics, though, they're on an absolute tear with a chance to do something that they haven't since 2020.
18: Loretta into Austin. Austin Squirrel is here in the third. What was I saying? That is just ridiculous, Shakira.
1: Shakira Austin. She had a season-high 28 points, 10 rebounds, 4 assists, second 25-point double-double game this season. Only one game in her career prior to entering this season with those kind of numbers. And first time since September 18th through the 13th of 2020, longest win streak, 4 games, first time since 2020. And more impressive, so Mystic shot 2 for 17, 12% from three, only team this season to win multiple games while shooting 12% or worse. Not necessarily the stat you want to have, but hey, if they're going to close it out, that's with a minimum of 15 attempts. And Kiki Arifin, 22 points, 9 rebounds, 8th game this season with 20 points, 5 rebounds. Wings have lost 3 of their last 4 games, all 3 losses coming by 6 points or fewer. And we've got the Storm at the Dream, 98-89. Angel Reese continuing to be a double-double beast.
19: She's done damage in that area tonight. That's her second of the night.
20: Reese, another one from downtown.
19: Speaking of a second made three from one of your front court players, I like the back and forth between the posts in this game.
20: Angel Reese only had one game in her career with multiple three-pointers. It was as a rookie against the Storm.
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0: And then there was Underground. 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
0: 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I think the Underground is the first time that I ever heard Nine Inch Nails.
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0: The Tigers expand their lead against the Athletics in grand fashion, thanks to Dylan Dingler. 97-1, the ticket.
1: The 1-1. Swinging a high fly ball, left center field, deep. Soderstrom back, looking up. It's gone! Grand slam, Dylan Dingler, number 23.
2: Four.
0: Double-double machine Angel Reese showcases her range from beyond the arc in the Dream's win over the Storm on Ion.
3: Yeah, she's done damage in that area tonight. That's her second of the night.
4: Reese, another one from downtown.
3: Speaking of the second made three from one of your front court players, I like the back and forth between the posts in this game.
4: Angel Reese only had one game in her career with multiple three-pointers. It was as a rookie against the Storm.
2: Number three.
0: Staying in the ATL, Michael Harris II deposits a ball deep into the Chop House as the Braves defeat their division foe Nationals 680, the Fan.
5: Michael Harris batting the five spot, climbs in. First pitch from Griffin, swung on and delivered deep to right field. That ball is ticketed for the Chop House. Michael Harris melted that baseball, and Atlanta leads 5-1 here in the bottom of the sixth.
2: Number two.
0: Gunnar Henderson slaps a go-ahead two-run triple in the Orioles 6-4 win against the Phillies. WBAL.
6: Gunnar hits this in the gap in right center field. That's a base hit. Encarnacion scrambles, score. He will give the Orioles the lead. Alonso is going to be waved in from third.
0: Cleveland Guardians outfielder Angel Martinez flashes the leather in foul territory. WTAM 1100.
4: Two down, no score, and he sends one in the air to right, not deep toward the line, coming hard. Martinez, foul ground near the stands, jumps into the netting, made the catch, and hangs on, falling into the netting, which fell into the first row of seats. Oh, what a grab by Angel Martinez. Boy, he had no regard for his body on that one.
0: Well, the sound certainly something to think about, but your game of the night, the Boston Red Sox taking it to the Los Angeles Dodgers. Amazingly, somehow, a preview of October. 9-4 Boston, 21-4 in the month of July. That's a franchise record. Major League Baseball trade deadline, WNBA trade deadline, NFL training camp storylines. 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
21: They're looking at catching, they're looking at relief arms, they're looking at bats. They understand that that lineup that they have right now is not going to be the sort of thing that can win a playoff game.
11: What are the reactions to Baker Mayfield's contract negotiations?
22: What I would tell him is be quiet, just be grateful and go play. Because when you graduate from Tampa Bay at the end of this year, how many teams are left on this planet that are going to pay you $50 million or more that need a quarterback that aren't going to draft one?
11: Plus, WNBA action features a trio of games.
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0: We've got the Major League Baseball trade deadline just all of 3 days away and day three of NFL training camps with the Mayfield mayhem carrying over from day two. Plus, the future of the WNBA in action tonight from Paige Beckers and AZ Fudd with Dallas to Angel Reese and the Dream and, of course, Caitlin Clark and the Indiana Fever. But we start with baseball, and yes, that trade deadline is looming, but there's a battle for the top of the West in the American League. Houston Astros hosting the Texas Rangers. Rangers coming into the three-game set on a two-game skid, but with half a game lead over the Stros, who came in on a three-game win streak.
25: Here's a 1-1 pitch. Yiner to left field. Hit pretty well. Going back, and that ball is out of here. Yiner Diaz dialing long distance again. That ball was crushed. Looked like he got out in front of it, but instead, the third home run of the night for the Astros, and they extend the lead.
0: Yiner Diaz, 4-for-5 with an RBI, 2 runs, second straight 4-hit game. So the Astros, they have now won 9 of their last 10 games. They improved to 56-55. Just their first time over 500 since April 6th. And yeah, that's the top of the AL West. Yordan Alvarez, he went 2-for-3 with 2 RBI, 22nd game with multiple RBI this season. That leads Major League Baseball for Houston. And that is an 11-2 win for the Astros. We got Yankees at Cubs. New York Yankees banged up, beat down, moving on from a pair of extra inning losses on Chicago's south side, instead to the Cubs at Wrigley Field.
20: He can play the position now. High fly ball. Deep left center. PCA back looking up. See ya. A long home run for Rosario. Yankees first hit, and they lead 1-0.
0: All right, offense is still hard to come by for the Yanks, but this time, two home runs was enough to get it done. Both Spencer Jones and then, yes, Ahmed Rosario snaps a 15-game homerless streak. That is his longest of the season, Spencer Jones. He went 1-for-2, second home run in his past three games. Before that, two home runs in his first 34 career games. The Yankees are 38-4 this season when they hit multiple home runs in a game. They're still missing a lot of key pieces, but they'll call that a 2-0 shutout win over the Cubs. 11th shutout of the season, second most in Major League Baseball. The Phillies have 12, Dodgers and Red Sox both have 10, 12-6 in their past 18 games after going 4-14 on the Cubs side, 10th shutout loss of the season. White Sox and Rays with a chance for the Sox to snap a 3-game losing streak.
1: The pitch hit in the air deep the other way to left. Back on it is Simpson. It's gone. Mooney with a 2-run homer. Three innings, three homers for the White Sox. That's his 24th.
0: Mooney was just one of three White Sox to go yard. Miguel Vargas and Colson Montgomery, the three of them. It's their fifth game this season where all three hit a home run. That is tied for the most by any teammate trio in a season all time. There's nine other instances. Andrew Benintendi for the White Sox. He was 2-for-3, had a home run at RBI. But the Rays, they fall to 40-17 at home this season, still remains the best home record in Major League Baseball. But we're looking at that trade deadline. Four games and eight teams we just told you about, all of them are buyers at the deadline. The Rays, one of those teams hoping to pull away in the Tarek Skubal sweepstakes. The others, it's the Brewers, the Dodgers. But do the Brewers or the Rays really stand a chance against the defending World Series champs? Senior MLB insider Jeff Passan weighs in.
3: Generally speaking, those smaller market teams don't do big ticket rentals. Like, this is antithetical to their process. The reason that the Rays are where they are, that the Brewers are where they are, is because they keep their prospects and they bring them up and they have control of them for multiple years. So this is a position that they're not used to being in. And why everybody in the industry believes that Skubal will wind up with the Dodgers is the penalty for a trade like this. The penalty for the Dodgers is so much less because let's say that they trade away really good players and that Skubal doesn't work out and they don't win. The Dodgers are still making $1 billion a year and the Dodgers still have an absolutely loaded farm system. Whereas if you're the Rays and the Brewers, your lifeblood is those young, under control, cheap players. And if you're giving them away for a guy who you're going to have for only 2 months, he better work. Like, this better be the sort of thing that winds up with gold on your finger, or otherwise you've done yourself and your franchise a long-term disservice.
0: It's hard to think of a team that wouldn't like to be in the mix for Skubal. Of course, the Yankees are one of them. They really would have said they're in the market for that frontline pitching and bullpen just to add to that. But because of the way their health has been going, the Yankees injury list really could change that trade deadline strategy. You've got Aaron Judge, Giancarlo Stanton, Cody Bellinger sidelined. So that need for lineup help, if they're going to make a push into October and be one of those teams that can contend in the World Series, well, it's just about as urgent as that search for a little extra pitching. So Jeff Passan, once again, on what he thinks and how aggressive he thinks the Yankees are going to be.
21: The Yankees are everywhere right now. They're looking at catching. They're looking at relief arms. They're looking at bats. They understand that that lineup that they have right now is not going to be the sort of thing that can win a playoff games. Now, granted, they're going to have Cody Bellinger back. They're in all likelihood, they expect to have Aaron Judge back. They hope to have Giancarlo Stanton back. So this isn't quite the same, but they know they need a catcher. They keep getting tied to Luis Arraez. I'm not sure where the fit is there because he wants to play second base. He's insisting on playing second base. And we've seen Jazz Chisholm at third, and it's probably not going to work. And yet the DH slot could be open for Arraez right now. The Yankees are going to be busy.
0: But the game of the night, somehow a preview of October. Imagine saying that just a month and a half ago. The Boston Red Sox still on the West Coast visiting the Dodgers. The Red Sox one win away from going 21-4 in July. That would be the best monthly record in team history. But they're up against the Dodgers. Shohei Ohtani back in the lineup after sitting out last night's game. And, well, he proved to be well-rested.
20: And now the 2-1. Fly ball, talk about going a long way. It is on the way. And gone, a two-run home run. Shohei Ohtani, 24th of the year. And the Dodgers have taken the lead.
0: His 24th of the year to take the lead, but the Red Sox answered, putting up 5 in the 7th.
4: 2-2. Here it is, and it is swung on and ripped down the left field line. It is there! Inside the line to the wall! One run in, Yoshida comes home. It's a two-run double. Mona! Mona! Mona! And it is 7-4 Red Sox.
0: Mona, Mona, Mona on the way. Red Sox 9-4 win against the Dodgers, 21-4 in the month of July. Again, that best record in team history. Tune in for baseball action later today as the Chicago Cubs host the New York Yankees, presented by Progressive Insurance. 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
5: I didn't have a reaction. You know, he had a few things to say. He said it. We were all about ball today, and we moved on. I've heard a lot worse, Janice, so I don't really have any thoughts on it. As long as they're doing their job and they come to work every day, you know, if there are conversations that need to be had, we'll have it as a team, and we understand that as well. So we're good.
0: That's Tampa Bay Buccaneers head coach Todd Bowles reacting to what Baker Mayfield had to say on day 2 of NFL training camp. Mayfield saying he was disappointed, discouraged, and really looking for the Bucs to have hopefully come to him with an offer that he viewed suitable before training camp. He said on day 2, Mayfield, that is, that he had no interest in continuing those negotiations. He was fully focused on football, but he was looking to get somewhere upwards of $50 million. And ultimately, his sticking point was that he wanted more than a 2-year deal, and the Bucs brass had yet to bring him anything higher than that. As for making sense of all this Mayfield mayhem, Jordan Rogers, ESPN football analyst, weighs in on Get Up.
6: If you're sitting in that front office, your number one job is to protect your team, your chances to win this year, your chances to win in the future. 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
7: yep,
6: do you really want to play with the fact that he would walk out that door for maybe a little bit less than you were offering just to spite you? 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Right. And so I just keep coming back to, if not him, then who for Tampa in the long run? Because if it's not Baker, and I agree, like, the money thing, you have to be smart and fiscal.

0: reaction Monday, and the actor LaMonica Garrett joins us in studio to talk Lioness. 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

And there's a lesson in what the guy that just won the Open did, which is get on with it. Just missed a putt on 17 to take the lead. I got to play the hardest hole out here. Put a peg in the ground, ready

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9: One of the biggest trades of this century at the deadline. Two-time Cy Young Award winner, and the teams that are involved are the best in baseball. The Los Angeles Dodgers, the Milwaukee Brewers, the Tampa Bay Rays, the Atlanta Braves, and even the Chicago Cubs. You know, it's not at the point now where it's a two-team race between the Brewers and the Dodgers, but the belief among executives around the game is that they're going to be able and willing to put together the two best packages.
10: Could the rich really get richer? Are the Dodgers really the front runners for the biggest domino, the biggest get, the biggest fish, the biggest tiger? And Tarek Skubal, well, we'll have to wait and see what we find out 3 days until the Major League Baseball trade deadline hits at 6 p.m. Eastern on Monday. In the meantime, games continue. Twins at the Mariners. Always an important matchup. Two teams chasing in October, and this wild card race could come down to games like this in October.
11: As this ball hit high in the air for Jeffers to left, Rosarena back, he's at the wall, that ball is gone, hit streak intact, and the lead balloons to two. Ryan Jeffers deep into his own bullpen, and it's 5-3 in favor of the Twins.
10: Twins, they were trailing 3-2 coming into the seventh, but two-run frame in the seventh, plus that Jeffers home run all of 372 feet, and the Twins beat the Mariners 5-3. Well, the WNBA trade deadline is also in the mix, and it could see Kelsey Plum, your biggest domino to fall, possibly in the mix going to the Valkyries, a team that is a bit of a surprise contender for the championship as a new expansion team just in their second year. So Kelsey Plum, she's the first one to watch Skylar Diggins. Another one, Connecticut Sun, already dealt out Anissa Morrow to the Toronto Tempo. Three scores on the night. The Dream topped the Storm 98 to 89. The Mystics beat the Wings 81 to 75. And the Indiana Fever 112 to 98, where Caitlin Clark continued to top herself. She became the fastest player in WNBA history to hit 1,500 points and 500 career assists, doing it in just 78 games. An update on the international soccer scale. FIFA president Gianni Infantino has dropped his controversial plan to sell private investment stakes in the World Cup after facing some intense backlash from soccer leaders around the world. Both UEFA and CONCACAF objected to the proposal, with UEFA saying it would boycott FIFA events. In a statement on Friday, Infantino said the proposal will not proceed, adding that the divisions it created were no longer in the best interest of FIFA's goals. Well, now we listen to the top sound from Friday night.

0: The Tigers expand their lead against the Athletics in grand fashion, thanks to Dylan Dingler, 97-1, the ticket.
1: The 1-1, swinging a high fly ball, left center field deep. Soderstrom back, looking up, it's gone! Grand slam, Dylan Dingler, number 23.
2: Number 4.
0: Double-double machine Angel Reese showcases her range from beyond the arc in the Dream's win over the Storm on ION.
3: She's done damage in that area tonight. That's her second of the night.
4: Reese, another one from downtown.
3: Speaking of a second made three from one of your front court players, I like the back and forth between the posts in this game.
4: Angel Reese only had one game in her career with multiple three-pointers. It was as a rookie against the Storm.
2: Number 3.
0: Staying in the ATL, Michael Harris II deposits a ball deep into the Chop House as the Braves defeat their division foe Nationals 680, the Fan.
5: Michael Harris batting in the 5 spot, climbs in. First pitch from Griffin, swung on and delivered deep to right. Feel that ball is ticketed for the Chop House. Michael Harris melted that baseball. And Atlanta leads 5-1 here in the bottom of the 6th.
2: Number 2.
0: Gunnar Henderson slaps a go-ahead 2-run triple in the Orioles 6-4 win against the Phillies. WBAL.
6: Gunnar pitches to the gap in right center field. That's a base hit. Encarnacion scrambles.
0: Cleveland Guardians outfielder Angel Martinez flashes the leather in foul territory. WTAM 1100.
4: Two down, no score, and he sends one in the air to right, not deep toward the line. Coming hard, Martinez, foul ground near the stands. Jumps into the netting, made the catch, and hangs on, falling into the netting, which fell into the first row of seats. Oh, what a grab by Angel Martinez. Boy, he had no regard for his body on that one.
0: Well, the sound certainly something to think about, but your game of the night, the Boston Red Sox taking it to the Los Angeles Dodgers. Amazingly, somehow, a preview of October. 9-4 Boston, 21-4 in the month of July. That's a franchise record. You've been listening to SportsCenter all night on ESPN Radio. It's going to be a great day. It's Saturday, it's August, and you know what? College football season starts this month. But coming up next, it's best of ESPN Radio.
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0: 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Mustard is the part that's optional. 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
10: Channel 80 is back. Steve Sarkisian, the Texas Longhorns head football coach, is here on the program. So what's the first order of business for you right now? August hits, then what? What do we have here?
11: Well, what we did, you know, so we finished up with the players today, and then they're going to get 4 days off. So they'll be off, you know, Friday, Saturday, Sunday, Monday. They'll report back Tuesday, and Tuesday I always say is like the longest day of the year. That's check into the dorms. That's all the meetings that they don't want to sit in, you know, all the protocol meetings. And then we'll hit the grass on Wednesday for practice one. And, you know, I think inevitably at this stage, I think we've learned so much. You know, I think back to, you know, 20, 25 years ago, the whole double days and just grinding the guys out. But I think science has helped us in so much. And now the kind of ramp up stage of training camp, I think, is very important. And the NFL's taught us a lot of that. And it's this team growing together, you know, and it's developing the depth that's needed. You know, it's one thing to have high level quality players on the surface. But I think what we've learned in college football now, because of the

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1: This week has been Big Ten Media Days in Chicago, Illinois. That's where Ian is. Aaron Goldhammer is filling in for Ian tonight here on Amber and Ian. Ian has been in Chicago. He has been sitting down with all the coaches across the Big Ten. He's been talking to players. He's been getting us the goods. So earlier today at Big Ten Media Day, Ian was able to catch up with the new head coach of the Michigan Wolverines, Kyle Whittingham. Here's some of that conversation.
2: Michigan head coach Kyle Whittingham. It just sounds so weird, man. I've known you 25 years. What's it like for you?
3: It was a big adjustment, a big change, but I'll tell you what, the University of Michigan is a special place now. It's got the history, the tradition, the resources, the academics. It's doesn't really want for anything. I mean, it's a place where it's the one of the standard bearers of college football.
2: I never dreamed that you leave the Wasatch Front.
3: Yeah.
2: So, yeah, I know. I mean, so, like, again, it's...
3: Yeah, nothing lasts forever. Yeah.
2: What was it about continuing? Because you have the family. You have everything. You know, I know you love the Harley. I know you love skiing. I know you love hiking and fishing.
3: Yeah.
2: I know Ann Arbor's got some of that.
3: Yeah.
2: But that was home for you for the better part of 40 years.
3: You're right.
2: Fire away, man. Why?
3: The allure of winning a national championship and being able to compete for that every single year is something that I think every coach would jump at the opportunity of.
2: How much was the thought of missing the whistle?
3: Part of it. But and I feel like I really, at the time, felt like I had a lot of gas left in the tank. But we had done just about everything we could do at Utah. It was time for an opportunity for someone else to lead the program. And if the right team had not called, I wouldn't be coaching right now. But there was about 6 or 8 teams, and if I got the call, I was definitely going to be interested.
2: Michigan was obviously?
3: Top of that list.
2: Damn.
3: Top of that list.
2: All right, why?
3: Just ever since I was like 10 years old, I would watch Bo and Woody Hayes go at it. And then
2: your style of ball.
3: About 10 years later, 15, The Big Chill, the movie, that cemented my love of the
2: Kevin universe. Klein. I mean, yeah. I got it, man. Oh, the soundtrack is amazing.
3: The soundtrack is all time.
2: I mean, just a banger. I mean, all the Motown, yeah.
3: Yeah.
2: You got to be kidding me. The Big Chill was
3: part of it. Part of the equation.
2: Can't make this stuff up, man. Kyle Whittingham, head coach of the Michigan Wolverines. Joining us here on ESPN Radio. What do you have? Because your teams, man, you're built from the guts out. What do you have in this group coming in as a first-year head coach?
3: Well, I think we've got the makings of just that. We got a physical front on both sides of the ball, which is our calling card in Utah. We've got a running back room that's as good as any in the country. And Jordan Marshall and Savion Hyder and Bryson Coonsdahl. And so it's a situation where Michigan football and what it has been and what it was in its heyday falls right in line with what we expect now.
2: You're so hey, folks, you hear him soft-spoken. He's an old linebacker in there. I mean, on game day, it's a whole different animal.
3: You can flip the switch.
2: Oh, hell yeah, I've seen it. Your quarterback, Bryce Underwood. I had him last year, and I could not be more impressed with the person. The player can make the slam dunk home run play.
3: Mm-hmm.
2: It's the layup he has to work on. How much have you guys focused on making that little, the easy play for him?
3: Well, that's been the focus of Jason Beck's,
2: heck of a coach, by the way.
3: Outstanding coach. And so that's been Jason's focus since we arrived on campus back in January.
2: You understand what I'm saying with that?
3: I do, yeah, because you're right. He can make a spectacular play, but we got to make the routine play over and over and over. And so part of that is going to be putting him in position to do what he does best, and that's what Jason's been obviously constructing all during the offseason is getting things set up schematically and, formationally and personnel-wise to help Bryce out and make things, make the game slow down for him.
2: Your first ball practice, what's the number one message you want the entire team to receive?
3: Well, we received that message at spring ball, so it'd be more of a reinforcement than a message.
2: And when that message was?
3: Complete all-out effort every snap, every play, every day. There's no days off. We don't walk on the field. We jog everywhere we go. Just the way we practice, the culture that we have is, the expectations will not be compromised. And they found that out. And the way team as well. Our strength team did a great job getting these guys much bigger and stronger in the last 7 months.
2: All right, the fun questions for my daughters. You ready?
3: I'm three daughters.
2: Here we go. Now, I know first-year head coach here in the Big Ten, but he knows these guys, so here we go. Which Big Ten coach carries the most cash in their wallet?
3: That's a great question. I'm going to tell you, probably Ryan Day.
2: Wow.
3: The most cash.
2: Kirk Ferentz was number one.
3: Was he?
2: You were number two. An older thing.
3: Two.
2: Yeah. Yeah.
3: Could I be number two?
2: Well, cash is our generation, right? Yeah. I guess. I don't know. Okay. Right. I mean, we're wiser, not older. We're wiser.
3: Okay.
2: We're wiser.
3: So it's an old thing. I got you.
2: Stop it. Stop it. He could beat the ever-loving hell out of me. Which coach is most likely to run to a burning building to save someone?
3: Pat Fitzgerald. You guys, fearless and just a great individual.
2: You were up there as one of the tops.
3: Myself.
2: Which coach is most likely?
3: I vote for Pat anyway. Yeah.
2: Which coach is most likely to talk to me out of a speeding ticket?
3: PJ Fleck.
2: My God, he's been like, he's up there. Which coach thinks he can outswim a shark?
3: Coach says he outswim a shark. Let's say Jed Fish.
2: Which coach is most likely to head to the bathroom when a dinner bill arrives?
3: Okay, I don't know him personally enough.
2: You got somebody in mind.
3: I'm going to pass on that one. I don't know if that's the one.
2: Jed Fish was probably one of the tops.
3: Okay.
2: All right, last one, and you did not get a vote on this one.
3: Okay.
2: This is not for my daughters. This is for my wife. Which Big Ten coach is most likely to steal your drink at the bar?
3: Brett Bielema. Is that number one?
2: Number one.
1: Everybody answered Bielema to that question every single interview that Ian has done. That's amazing.
4: Even Bielema answered for Bielema. Right.
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4: I thought you were setting up a social media topic at ESPN Radio.
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4: I think Harry Douglas is most likely to outswim a shark.
1: That's 100% my answer as well. Yeah. I think he would think that he could outswim a shark.
4: Also,
1: and he would be the one closest to
4: a Speedo. I know Harry's like a Speedo guy also, so the board shorts or the longer trunks wouldn't be weighing him down. I think Harry is the one confident enough to talk himself into that.
1: How do you know Harry Douglas is a Speedo guy?
4: Because he saw a picture of me in a Speedo, and then he sent that picture somehow to me and said he's also a Speedo guy.
1: Why were you in a photo in a Speedo, and why did Harry Douglas see it?
4: Because I was competing in a swimming, thing. And
1: okay.
4: If you're going to swim competitively, you wear a Speedo.
1: Okay.
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13: 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The Yankees and Cubs battle in an afternoon duel at Wrigley.
18: High fly ball, deep left center, PCA back, looking up, see ya!
13: Trade deadline talks start to heat up across the majors.
19: They're looking at catching, they're looking at relief arms, they're looking at bats. They understand that that lineup that they have right now is not going to be the sort of thing that can win a playoff game.
13: What are the reactions to Baker Mayfield's contract negotiations?
20: What I would tell him is be quiet, just be grateful and go play. Because when you graduate from Tampa Bay at the end of this year, how many teams are left on this planet that are going to pay you $50 million or more that need a quarterback that aren't going to draft one?
13: Plus, WNBA action features a trio of games.
21: She's done damage in that area tonight. That's her second of the night.
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0: season, and he will close it out in Pittsburgh. So what did Steelers head coach Mike McCarthy have to say as Aaron gets ready for his final curtain call?
1: I think those conversations are really so personal. I think, you know, obviously knowing him since the beginning, when you get to that point in life and you get into the fourth quarter of a career, you do reflect. And I think he's just, you know, those are honest answers to your question. So, but yeah, I can't speak on you know, where exactly he is. But, you know, I think the biggest thing is, you know, where he's at in life. And, you know, I've watched him grow, and, you know, both, you know, personally and professionally. And, you know, his personal life is growing. And, you know, and this is such a selfish profession. I mean, let's be honest. You know, and I'm sure, and when he's at 42, he's having, you know, a lot of thoughts about where he is personally.
0: Fourth quarter of his career, but Rodgers very open about the fact that he thought last year might be it. So we'll just call it overtime in his career now too. But where does it lead him with Rodgers, the Steelers, his age? Mike Tannenbaum, ESPN NFL front office insider.
2: Third place. You know, you talked about air yards, Molly. Overall for the season, Aaron Rodgers averaged 5.8 yards in terms of air yards per attempt. That was 28th in the league. He's going to be 43 in December. I've been around quarterbacks as they've got older. Guys like Vinny Testaverde, Brett Favre, work with Dan Marino in Miami. Older quarterbacks don't like to get hit. I can't imagine that this offense, a year older now, is going to become more explosive. Aaron Rodgers is not at that point in his career. I think that compresses the field. I like Cincinnati. I like Baltimore. I think those two teams will be able to score more consistently than Pittsburgh will be able to.
0: Well, when it comes to the Los Angeles Rams, it's pretty much Super Bowl or bust for them. They may be the only team with those hopes that high. But what's it going to look like as far as Aaron Donald, Sean McVay, Los Angeles Rams head coach?
3: Here's what I would tell you. There won't be any news on that front until we get back to Woodland Hills. You know, we have some different things, which, you know, I totally understand. What I don't want to do is put any, there's some conversations that we've had. We've loosely had some different timelines that are kind of temporary. I want to keep those between us. Just, you know, if something unforeseen happens, out of respect for him and the situation. But I know this, you know, the things are going in the right direction. And if there's an arrow, it's trending upwards. Hey, you know what that is? That is ooh, what think, you know? But no, you know, well, that'll be something that I think once we get back to Woodland Hills, we'll have a better idea of what that timeline looks like. There won't be any decision and anything in terms of Aaron's situation while we're here. That's kind of already been, you know, set out, you know, when we've talked, you know, since the last, you know, for the last couple weeks.
0: All right. One Aaron on his way to retire, another Aaron possibly coming out of retirement. So when we come back, Major League Baseball, not the only trade deadline on the docket. Who could be moving in the WNBA this weekend and who's already on the move? Plus highlights from the W right here on SportsCenter all night on ESPN Radio.
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2: 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It's been the least explosive

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2: Deep to right, third home run of the inning. 5-0 Yankees. 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
6: Well, sure, we've got our eyes on that 6 p.m. Eastern on Monday for the Major League Baseball trade deadline. But the WNBA trade deadline, that's coming up even sooner. Sunday, 3 o'clock. The Connecticut Sun already dealing their highest draft pick in 9 years. Anissa Morrow off to the Toronto Tempo in exchange for rights to Maria Masha Klundikova, and a 2028 second round pick goes back to Connecticut, ultimately to Houston. But of note, Tempo still holding on to their first round pick for next season. That's a key as they're looking to establish themselves as the league's newest expansion franchise, or one of them. Anyway, other names that are being thrown around in that trade deadline conversation: Kelsey Plum with the Las Vegas Aces. Potential landing spots could be Golden State Valkyrie. She'd bring that offensive boost for a somewhat surprise contender in the Valkyries. The Washington Mystics, a team that is very young and could use that experience, or possibly the Phoenix Mercury. Of note, the Sparks, they play on Sunday at 3:30 in the afternoon. That's 30 minutes after the trade deadline is set to pass. Plum says she's preparing as if she will be putting on a Sparks jersey, but isn't taking anything too personally. But Nigel Laney Hamilton with the New York Liberty, another player who could be in the mix at his trade deadline move, or Skylar Diggins with the Chicago Sky. But we've got three games in action on Friday night, starting with the Indiana Fever at the Portland Fire, and Caitlin Clark continuing to push the limits of her game.
7: Long three from Caitlin. Oh my goodness. That's tough. That was crater lake deep.
6: Caitlin Clark, the fastest player in WNBA history to reach 1,500 points and 500 assists. She did it in 78 games, absolutely blowing the past record out of the water. That was Sabrina Ionescu in 97 games. And with that, the Fever top the Portland Fire 112-98. Fever on a 5-game win streak. They've won 6 of their last 7 games. At 5 games, their longest win streak of the season. It's their 12th double-digit win of the season, tied for most in the WNBA with the Aces, and a 5th straight game scoring 100-plus points, and that is the longest streak in WNBA history, 13th time scoring 100-plus points this season. All right, Wings at Mystics. We're talking about one of the youngest teams in the WNBA. The Washington Mystics hosting the Dallas Wings. We've got some young superstars in the mix. Mystics, though, they're on an absolute tear with a chance to do something that they haven't since 2020.
7: Loretta into Austin. Austin scoreless here in the third. What was I saying? That is just ridiculous.
6: Shakira Austin. She had a season-high 28 points, 10 rebounds, 4 assists, second 25-point double-double game this season. Only one game in her career prior to entering this season with those kind of numbers. And first time since September 18th through the 13th of 2020, longest win streak, 4 games, first time since 2020. And more impressive, so Mystic shot 12% from three, only team this season to win multiple games while shooting 12% or worse. Not necessarily the stat you want to have, but hey, if they're going to close it out, that's with a minimum of 15 attempts. And Kiki Arifin, 22 points, 9 rebounds, 8th game this season with 20 points, 5 rebounds. Wings have lost 3 of their last 4 games, all 3 losses coming by 6 points or fewer. And we've got the Storm at the Dream, 98-89. Angel Reese continuing to be a double-double beast.
8: She's done damage in that area tonight. That's her second of the night.
9: Reese, another one from downtown.
8: Speaking of the second made three from one of your front court players, I like the back and forth between the posts in this game.
9: Angel Reese only had one game in her career with multiple three-pointers. It was as a rookie against the Storm.
6: Major League Baseball action and more when we come back on SportsCenter all night on ESPN Radio.
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0: Guardians outfielder Angel Martinez flashes the leather in foul territory. WTAM 1100.
1: Two down, no score, and he sends one in the air to right, not deep toward the line. Coming hard, Martinez, foul ground near the stands. Jumps into the netting, made the catch, and hangs on, falling into the netting, which fell into the first row of seats. Oh, what a grab by Angel Martinez. Boy, he had no regard for his body on that one.
0: Well, the sound certainly something to think about, but your game of the night, the Boston Red Sox taking it to the Los Angeles Dodgers. 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
11: 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The Yankees and Cubs battle in an afternoon duel at Wrigley.
15: High fly ball. Deep left center. PCA back looking up. See ya.
16: Trade deadline talks start to heat up across the majors.
17: They're looking at catching. They're looking at relief arms. They're looking at bats. They understand that that lineup that they have right now is not going to be the sort of thing that can win a playoff game.
16: What are the reactions to Baker Mayfield's contract negotiations?
18: What I would tell him is be quiet. Just be grateful and go play. Because when you graduate from Tampa Bay at the end of this year, how many teams are left on this planet that are going to pay you $50 million or more that need a quarterback that aren't going to draft one?
16: Plus, WNBA action features a trio of games.
19: She's done damage in that area tonight. That's her second of the night.
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0: We've got the Major League Baseball trade deadline just all of 3 days away and day three of NFL training camps with the Mayfield mayhem carrying over from day two. Plus, the future of the WNBA in action tonight from Paige Beckers and AZ Fudd with Dallas to Angel Reese and the Dream and, of course, Caitlin Clark and the Indiana Fever. But we start with baseball, and yes, that trade deadline is looming, but there's a battle for the top of the West in the American League. Houston Astros hosting the Texas Rangers. Rangers coming into the three-game set on a two-game skid, but with half a game lead over the Stros, who came in on a three-game win streak.
22: Here's a 1-1 pitch. Yiner to left field. Hit pretty well. Going back, and that ball is out of here. Yiner Diaz dialing long distance again. That ball was crushed. Looked like he got out in front of it, but instead, the third home run of the night for the Astros, and they extend the lead.
0: Yiner Diaz, 4-for-5 with an RBI, 2 runs, second straight four-hit game. So the Astros, they have now won 9 of their last 10 games. They improved to 56-55, just their first time over 500 since April 6th. And yeah, that's the top of the AL West. Yordan Alvarez, he went 2-for-3 with 2 RBI, 22nd game with multiple RBI this season. That leads Major League Baseball for Houston. And that is an 11-2 win for the Astros. We got Yankees at Cubs. New York Yankees banged up, beat down, moving on from a pair of extra inning losses on Chicago's south side, instead to the Cubs at Wrigley Field.
15: He can play the position now. High fly ball, deep left center, PCA back, looking up, see ya! A long home run for Rosario. Yankees first hit, and they lead 1-0.
0: All right, offense is still hard to come by for the Yanks, but this time, 2 home runs was enough to get it done. Both Spencer Jones and then, yes, Ahmed Rosario snaps a 15-game homerless streak. That is his longest of the season, Spencer Jones. He went 1-for-2, second home run in his past 3 games. Before that, 2 home runs in his first 34 career games. The Yankees are 38-4 this season when they hit multiple home runs in a game. They're still missing a lot of key pieces, but they'll call that a 2-0 shutout win over the Cubs. 11th shutout of the season, second most in Major League Baseball. The Phillies have 12, Dodgers and Red Sox both have 10, 12-6 in their past 18 games after going 4-14 on the Cubs side, 10th shutout loss of the season. White Sox and Rays with a chance for the Sox to snap a 3-game losing streak.
20: The pitch hit in the air deep the other way to left. Back on it is Simpson. It's gone. Mooney with a 2-run homer. 3 innings, 3 homers for the White Sox. That's his 24th.
0: Mune was just one of three White Sox to go yard. Miguel Vargas and Colson Montgomery, the three of them. It's their fifth game this season where all three hit a home run. That is tied for the most by any teammate trio in a season all time. There's nine other instances. Andrew Benintendi for the White Sox. He was 2-for-3, had a home run, an RBI. But the Rays, they fall to, 40-17 at home this season. Still remains the best home record in Major League Baseball. But we're looking at that trade deadline. Four games and eight teams. We just told you about all of them are buyers at the deadline. The Rays, one of those teams hoping to pull away in the Tarek Skubal sweepstakes. The others, it's the Brewers, the Dodgers. But do the Brewers, the Rays really stand a chance against the defending World Series champs? Senior MLB insider Jeff Passan weighs in.
1: Generally speaking, those smaller market teams don't do big ticket rentals. Like, this is antithetical to their process. The reason that the Rays are where they are, that the Brewers are where they are, is because they keep their prospects and they bring them up and they have control of them for multiple years. So this is a position that they're not used to being in. And why everybody in the industry believes that Skubal will wind up with the Dodgers is the penalty for a trade like this. The penalty for the Dodgers is so much less because let's say that they trade away really good players and that Skubal doesn't work out and they don't win. The Dodgers are still making $1 billion a year and the Dodgers still have an absolutely loaded farm system. Whereas if you're the Rays and the Brewers, your lifeblood is those young, under control, cheap players. And if you're giving them away for a guy who you're going to have for only 2 months, he better work. Like, this better be the sort of thing that winds up with gold on your finger, or otherwise you've done yourself and your franchise a long-term disservice.
0: It's hard to think of a team that wouldn't like to be in the mix for Skubal. Of course, the Yankees are one of them. They really would have said they're in the market for that frontline pitching and bullpen just to add to that. But because of the way their health has been going, the Yankees injury list really could change that trade deadline strategy. You've got Aaron Judge, Giancarlo Stanton, Cody Bellinger sidelined. So that need for lineup help, if they're going to make a push into October and be one of those teams that can contend in the World Series, well, it's just about as urgent as that search for a little extra pitching. So Jeff Passan, once again, on what he thinks and how aggressive he thinks the Yankees are going to be.
1: The Yankees are everywhere right now. They're looking at catching. They're looking at relief arms. They're looking at bats. They understand that that lineup that they have right now is not going to be the sort of thing that can win them playoff games. Now, granted, they're going to have Cody Bellinger back. They're in all likelihood, they expect to have Aaron Judge back. They hope to have Giancarlo Stanton back. So this isn't quite the same, but they know they need a catcher. They keep getting tied to Luis Ariz. I'm not sure where the fit is there because he wants to play second base. He's insisting on playing second base. And we've seen Jazz Chisholm at third, and it's probably not going to work. And yet the DH slot could be open for Ariz right now. The Yankees are going to be busy.
0: But the game of the night, somehow a preview of October. Imagine saying that just a month and a half ago. The Boston Red Sox still on the West Coast visiting the Dodgers. The Red Sox one win away from going 21-4 in July. That would be the best monthly record in team history. But they're up against the Dodgers. Shohei Ohtani back in the lineup after sitting out last night's game. And, well, he proved to be well-rested.
2: And now the 2-1. Fly ball, talk about going a long way. It is on the way. And gone, a two-run home run. Shohei Ohtani, 24th of the year. And the Dodgers have taken the lead.
0: His 24th of the year to take the lead. But the Red Sox answered, putting up five in the seventh.
3: 2-2. Here it is. And it is swung on and ripped down the left field line. It is there! Inside the line to the wall! One run in! Yoshida comes home!
4: Sox.
0: Mona on the way. Red Sox 9-4 win against the Dodgers. 21-4 in the month of July. Again, that best record in team history. Tune in for baseball action later today as the Chicago Cubs host the New York Yankees, presented by Progressive Insurance. 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
5: I didn't have a reaction. You know, he had a few things to say. He said it. We were all about ball today, and we moved on. I've heard a lot worse, Dennis, so I don't really have any thoughts on it. As long as they're doing their job and they come to work every day, you know, if there are conversations that need to be had, we'll have it as a team, and we understand that as well. So we're good.
0: That's Tampa Bay Buccaneers head coach Todd Bowles reacting to what Baker Mayfield had to say on day two of NFL training camp. Mayfield saying he was disappointed, discouraged, and really looking for the Bucs to have hopefully come to him with an offer that he viewed suitable before training camp. He said on day two, Mayfield, that is, that he had no interest in continuing those negotiations. He was fully focused on football, but he was looking to get somewhere upwards of $50 million. And ultimately, his sticking point was that he wanted more than a two-year deal, and the Bucs brass had yet to bring him anything higher than that. As for making sense of all this Mayfield mayhem, Jordan Rogers, ESPN football analyst, weighs in on Get Up.
6: If you're sitting in that front office, your number one job is to protect your team, your chances to win this year, your chances to win in the future. So if you know that Baker's got a little fire to him,
23: yep,
6: do you really want to play with the fact that he would walk out that door for maybe a little bit less than you were offering just to spite you? He probably would. Right. And so I just keep coming back to, if not him, then who for Tampa in the long run? Because if it's not Baker, and I agree, like, the money thing, you have to be smart and fiscal. But if you're not paying him, you're either gambling on maybe Kyler Murray has an average season and wants to reset with the third team in 3 years. Yeah. Maybe I go for one of these quarterbacks in 2027. But then you're resetting your roster and your timeline to win 2 or 3 years at least down the road.
0: So Jordan Rogers doesn't understand what the Bucs are doing with Mayfield. On unsportsmanlike, Evan Cohen says he doesn't like what Mayfield's doing.
24: They were able to replace Tom Brady. They're not going to be able to replace Baker Mayfield. Kyler Murray can't be franchised. If he's great this year in Minnesota, maybe he's the guy. I'm just making that up in terms of they did it once. Why could they not do it again? Sure, that's risky. Baker Mayfield has that grit, has that grind that you want from that quarterback position, that his teammates love him, as they should. He's played well there. But this, from the Bucs' perspective, it's we rescued you as much as you think you rescued us. We were in a much better position when we got you than you were when you got us. I can understand why they would feel disrespected as well. I think there's an argument both ways on this. I don't think it's one-sided.
0: Mayfield says he will entertain a deal during the season, but he knows his agent will only bring him one if it's something that they deem competitive. All right, over to the Steelers camp. We know that this is Aaron Rodgers' final season, and he will close it out in Pittsburgh. So what did Steelers head coach Mike McCarthy have to say as Aaron gets ready for his final curtain call?
25: I think those conversations are really so personal. I think, you know, obviously known him since the beginning. When you get to that point in life and you get into the fourth quarter of a career, you do reflect. And I think he's just, you know, those are honest answers to your question. So, but yeah, I can't speak on, you know, where exactly he is, but

0: where he's at in life. And, you know, I've watched him grow, and, you know, both, you know, personally and professionally, and, you know, his personal life is growing. And, you know, and this is such a selfish profession. I mean, let's be honest. You know, and I'm sure, and when he's at 42, he's having, you know, a lot of thoughts about where he is personally.
1: Fourth quarter of his career, but Rodgers very open about the fact that he thought last year might be it. So we'll just call it overtime in his career now, too. But where does it lead him with Rodgers, the Steelers, his age, Mike Tannenbaum, ESPN NFL front office insider?
2: Third place. You know, you talked about air yards, Molly. Overall for the season, Aaron Rodgers averaged 5.8 yards in terms of air yards per attempt. That was 28th in the league. He's going to be 43 in December. I've been around quarterbacks as they've got older. Guys like Vinny Testaverde, Brett Favre, worked with Dan Marino in Miami. Older quarterbacks don't like to get hit. I can't imagine that this offense, a year older now, is going to become more explosive. Aaron Rodgers is not at that point in his career. I think that compresses the field. I like Cincinnati. I like Baltimore. I think those two teams will be able to score more consistently than Pittsburgh will be able to.
1: Well, when it comes to the Los Angeles Rams, it's pretty much Super Bowl or bust for them. They may be the only team with those hopes that high. But what's it going to look like as far as Aaron Donald, Sean McVay, Los Angeles Rams head coach?
3: Here's what I would tell you. There won't be any news on that front until we get back to Woodland Hills. You know, we have some different things, which, you know, I totally understand. What I don't want to do is put any, there's some conversations that we've had. We've loosely had some different timelines that are kind of temporary. I want to keep those between us, just, you know, if something unforeseen happens, out of respect for him and the situation. But I know this, you know, the things are going in the right direction. And if there's an arrow, it's trending upwards. Hey, you know what that is, ooh, what do you think? That'll be something that I think once we get back to Woodland Hills, we'll have a better idea of what that timeline looks like. There won't be any decision and anything in terms of Aaron's situation while we're here. That's kind of already been, you know, set out, you know, when we've talked, you know, since the last, you know, for the last couple weeks.
1: All right. One Aaron on his way to retire, another Aaron possibly coming out of retirement. So when we come back, Major League Baseball, not the only trade deadline on the docket. Who could be moving in the WNBA this weekend and who's already on the move? Plus highlights from the W right here on SportsCenter all night on ESPN Radio.
4: Hey, this is Rich Eisen. Coming up on Monday, Thursday Night Football's Andrew Whitworth joins us to talk some ball. The latest Major League Baseball trade buzz on deadline day, a SummerSlam recap, overreaction Monday, and the actor LaMonica Garrett joins us in studio to talk Lioness. 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
8: Well, sure, we've got our eyes on that 6 p.m. Eastern on Monday for the Major League Baseball trade deadline. But the WNBA trade deadline, that's coming up even sooner. Sunday, 3 o'clock. The Connecticut Sun already dealing their highest draft pick in 9 years. Anissa Morrow off to the Toronto Tempo in exchange for rights to Maria Masha Klundikova, and a 2028 second round pick goes back to Connecticut, ultimately to Houston. But of note, Tempo still holding on to their first round pick for next season. That's a key as they're looking to establish themselves as the league's newest expansion franchise, or one of them. Anyway, other names that are being thrown around in that trade deadline conversation: Kelsey Plum with the Las Vegas Aces. Potential landing spots could be Golden State Valkyries. She'd bring that offensive boost for a somewhat surprise contender in the Valkyries. The Washington Mystics, a team that is very young and could use that experience, or possibly the Phoenix Mercury. Of note, the Sparks, they play on Sunday at 3:30 in the afternoon. That's 30 minutes after the trade deadline is set to pass. Plum says she's preparing as if she will be putting on a Sparks jersey, but isn't taking anything too personally. But Benaja Laney-Hamilton with the New York Liberty, another player who could be in the mix at his trade deadline move, or Skylar Diggins with the Chicago Sky. But we've got three games in action on Friday night, starting with the Indiana Fever at the Portland Fire, and Caitlin Clark continuing to push the limits of her game.
4: Long three from Caitlin. Oh my goodness. That's tough. That was crater lake deep.
8: Caitlin Clark, the fastest player in WNBA history to reach 1,500 points and 500 assists. She did it in 78 games, absolutely blowing the past record out of the water. That was Sabrina Ionescu in 97 games. And with that, the Fever top the Portland Fire 112-98. Fever on a five-game win streak. They've won six of their last seven games. At five games, their longest win streak of the season. It's their 12th double-digit win of the season, tied for most in the WNBA with the Aces, and a fifth straight game scoring 100-plus points, and that is the longest streak in WNBA history, 13th time scoring 100-plus points this season. All right, Wings at Mystics. We're talking about one of the youngest teams in the WNBA. The Washington Mystics hosting the Dallas Wings. We've got some young superstars in the mix. Mystics, though, they're on an absolute tear with a chance to do something that they haven't since 2020.
9: Reda into Austin. Austin Sporl is here in the third. What was I saying? That is just ridiculous.
8: Shakira Austin. She had a season-high 28 points, 10 rebounds, 4 assists, second 25-point double-double game this season. Only one game in her career prior to entering this season with those kind of numbers. And first time since September 18th through the 13th of 2020, longest win streak, 4 games, first time since 2020. And more impressive, so Mystic shot 2 for 17, 12% from three. Only team this season to win multiple games while shooting 12% or worse. Not necessarily the stat you want to have, but hey, if they're going to close it out, that's with a minimum of 15 attempts. And Kiki Arifin, 22 points, 9 rebounds, 8th game this season with 20 points, 5 rebounds. Wings have lost 3 of their last 4 games, all 3 losses coming by 6 points or fewer. And we've got the Storm at the Dream, 98-89. Angel Reese continuing to be a double-double beast.
10: She's done damage in that area tonight. That's her second of the night.
11: Reese, another one from downtown.
10: Speaking of the second made three from one of your front court players, I like the back and forth between the posts in this game.
11: Angel Reese only had one game in her career with multiple three-pointers. It was as a rookie against the Storm.
8: Major League Baseball action and more when we come back on SportsCenter All Night on ESPN Radio.
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0: 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A real good thing,
1: yeah. 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
8: One of the biggest trades of this century at the deadline. Two-time Cy Young Award winner, and the teams that are involved are the best in baseball. The Los Angeles Dodgers, the Milwaukee Brewers, the Tampa Bay Rays, the Atlanta Braves, and even the Chicago Cubs. You know, it's not at the point now where it's a two-team race between the Brewers and the Dodgers, but the belief among executives around the game is that they're going to be able and willing to put together the two best packages.
9: Could the rich really get richer? Are the Dodgers really the front runners for the biggest domino, the biggest get, the biggest fish, the biggest tiger? And Tarek Skubal, well, we'll have to wait and see what we find out 3 days until the Major League Baseball trade deadline hits at 6 p.m. Eastern on Monday. In the meantime, games continue. Twins at the Mariners. Always an important matchup. Two teams chasing in October, and this wild card race could come down to games like this in October.
10: As this ball hit high in the air for Jeffers to left, Rosarena back, he's at the wall, that ball is gone, hit streak intact, and the lead balloons to 2. Ryan Jeffers deep into his own bullpen, and it's 5-3 in favor of the Twins.
9: Twins, they were trailing 3-2 coming into the seventh, but 2-run frame in the seventh, plus that Jeffers home run, all of 372 feet, and the Twins beat the Mariners 5-3. Well, the WNBA trade deadline is also in the mix, and it could see Kelsey Plum, your biggest domino to fall, possibly in the mix going to the Valkyries, a team that is a bit of a surprise contender for the championship as a new expansion team just in their second year. So Kelsey Plum, she's the first one to watch Skylar Diggins. Another one, Connecticut Sun, already dealt out Anissa Morrow to the Toronto Tempo. Three scores on the night. The Dream topped the Storm 98-89. The Mystics beat the Wings 81-75. And the Indiana Fever 112-98, where Caitlin Clark continued to top herself. She became the fastest player in WNBA history to hit 1,500 points and 500 career assists, doing it in just 78 games. An update on the international soccer scale. FIFA president Gianni Infantino has dropped his controversial plan to sell private investment stakes in the World Cup after facing some intense backlash from soccer leaders around the world. Both UEFA and CONCACAF objected to the proposal, with UEFA saying it would boycott FIFA events. In a statement on Friday, Infantino said the proposal will not proceed, adding that the divisions it created were no longer in the best interest of FIFA's goals. Well, now we listen to the top sound from Friday night.

0: The Tigers expand their lead against the Athletics in grand fashion, thanks to Dylan Dingler. 97-1, the ticket.
1: The 1-1. Swinging a high fly ball, left center field deep. Soderstrom back, looking up. It's gone! Grand slam, Dylan Dingler, number 23.
2: Four.
0: Double-double machine Angel Reese showcases her range from beyond the arc in the Dream's win over the Storm on Ion.
3: She's done damage in that area tonight. That's her second of the night.
4: Reese, another one from downtown.
3: Speaking of a second made three from one of your front court players, I like the back and forth between the posts in this game.
4: Angel Reese only had one game in her career with multiple three-pointers. It was as a rookie against the Storm.
2: Number three.
0: Staying in the ATL, Michael Harris II deposits a ball deep into the Chop House as the Braves defeat their division foe Nationals 680, the Fan.
5: Michael Harris batting in the five spot, climbs in. First pitch from Griffin, swung on and delivered deep to right field. That ball is ticketed for the Chop House. Michael Harris melted that baseball, and Atlanta leads 5-1 here in the bottom of the sixth.
2: Number two.
0: Gunnar Henderson slaps a go-ahead two-run triple in the Orioles 6-4 win against the Phillies. WBAL.
6: Gunnar pitches to the gap in right center field. That's a base hit. Encarnacion scrambles, score. He will give the Orioles the lead. Alonso is going to be waved in from third. He will score. And Gunnar, a belly flop into third base. He pounds the dirt. And the Orioles have seized the lead in the seventh. 6-4. Baltimore.
2: Number one.
0: And in Cleveland, Guardians outfielder Angel Martinez flashes the leather in foul territory. WTAM 1100.
4: Two down, no score, and he sends one in the air to right, not deep toward the line, coming hard. Martinez, foul ground near the stands, jumps into the netting, made the catch, and hangs on, falling into the netting, which fell into the first row of seats. Oh, what a grab by Angel Martinez. Boy, he had no regard for his body on that one.
0: Well, the sound certainly something to think about, but your game of the night, the Boston Red Sox taking it to the Los Angeles Dodgers. Amazingly, somehow, a preview of October. 9-4 Boston, 21-4 in the month of July. That's a franchise record. Major League Baseball trade deadline, WNBA trade deadline, NFL training camp storylines. That's all ahead on SportsCenter all night on ESPN Radio.
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16: 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The Yankees and Cubs battle in an afternoon duel at Wrigley.
22: High fly ball, deep left center, PCA back, looking up, see ya!
16: Trade deadline talks start to heat up across the majors.
23: They're looking at catching, they're looking at relief arms, they're looking at bats. They understand that that lineup that they have right now is not going to be the sort of thing that can win a playoff game.
16: What are the reactions to Baker Mayfield's contract negotiations?
24: What I would tell him is be quiet, just be grateful and go play. Because when you graduate from Tampa Bay at the end of this year, how many teams are left on this planet that are going to pay you $50 million or more that need a quarterback that aren't going to draft one?
16: Plus, WNBA action features a trio of games.
25: She's done damage in that area tonight. That's her second of the night.
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0: front office insider.
1: Third place. You know, you talked about air yards, Molly. Overall for the season, Aaron Rodgers averaged 5.8 yards in terms of air yards per attempt. That was 28th in the league. He's going to be 43 in December. I've been around quarterbacks as they've got older. Guys like Vinny Testaverde, Brett Favre, work with Dan Marino in Miami. Older quarterbacks don't like to get hit. I can't imagine that this offense, a year older now, is going to become more explosive. Aaron Rodgers is not at that point in his career. I think that compresses the field. I like Cincinnati. I like Baltimore. I think those two teams will be able to score more consistently than Pittsburgh will be able to.
0: Well, when it comes to the Los Angeles Rams, it's pretty much Super Bowl or bust for them. They may be the only team with those hopes that high. But what's it going to look like as far as Aaron Donald, Sean McVay, Los Angeles Rams head coach?
2: Here's what I would tell you. There won't be any news on that front until we get back to Woodland Hills. You know, we have some different things, which, I totally understand. What I don't want to do is put any, there's some conversations that we've had. We've loosely had some different timelines that are kind of temporary. I want to keep those between us. Just, you know, if something unforeseen happens, out of respect for him and the situation. But I know this, you know, the things are going in the right direction. And if there's an arrow, it's trending upwards. Hey, you know what that is, ooh, what think, you know? But Will, that'll be something that I think once we get back to Woodland Hills, we'll have a better idea of what that timeline looks like. There won't be any decision and anything in terms of Aaron's situation while we're here. That's kind of already been, you know, set out, you know, when we've talked, you know, since the last, you know, for the last couple weeks.
0: All right, one Aaron on his way to retire, another Aaron possibly coming out of retirement. So when we come back, Major League Baseball, not the only trade deadline on the docket. Who could be moving in the WNBA this weekend and who's already on the move? Plus highlights from the W right here on SportsCenter all night on ESPN Radio.
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10: Ever notice how we're quick to spot the flaws in others, but blind to the same flaws in ourselves? We expect patience from others, yet lose our temper in traffic. We expect kindness, yet gossip behind a friend's back. The truth is, we all fall short of God's standards. The Bible says all of us have sinned and fall short of the glory of God. But here's the good news. Jesus didn't come for people who have it all together. He came for the flawed and sinful people like you and me. And the best part? Through his life, death, and resurrection, Jesus met God's standards for us. So the question is, will you keep trying to live up to impossible standards? Or put your trust in the one who lived them perfectly on your behalf? In Jesus.

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10: Well, sure, we've got our eyes on that 6 p.m. Eastern on Monday for the Major League Baseball trade deadline. But the WNBA trade deadline, that's coming up even sooner. Sunday, 3 o'clock. The Connecticut Sun already dealing their highest draft pick in 9 years. Anissa Morrow off to the Toronto Tempo in exchange for rights to Maria Masha Klundikova, and a 2028 second round pick goes back to Connecticut, ultimately to Houston. But of note, Tempo still holding on to their first round pick for next season. That's a key as they're looking to establish themselves as the league's newest expansion franchise, or one of them. Anyway, other names that are being thrown around in that trade deadline conversation: Kelsey Plum with the Las Vegas Aces. Potential landing spots could be Golden State Valkyrie. She'd bring that offensive boost for a somewhat surprise contender in the Valkyries. The Washington Mystics, a team that is very young and could use that experience, or possibly the Phoenix Mercury. Of note, the Sparks, they play on Sunday at 3:30 in the afternoon. That's 30 minutes after the trade deadline is set to pass. Plum says she's preparing as if she will be putting on a Sparks jersey, but isn't taking anything too personally. Benaja Laney Hamilton with the New York Liberty, another player who could be in the mix at his trade deadline move, or Skylar Diggins with the Chicago Sky. But we've got three games in action on Friday night, starting with the Indiana Fever at the Portland Fire, and Caitlin Clark continuing to push the limits of her game.
11: Long three from Caitlin. Oh my goodness. Tough. That was Crater Lake deep.
10: Caitlin Clark, the fastest player in WNBA history to reach 1,500 points and 500 assists. She did it in 78 games, absolutely blowing the past record out of the water. That was Sabrina Ionescu in 97 games. And with that, the Fever top the Portland Fire 112-98. Fever on a 5-game win streak. They've won 6 of their last 7 games. At 5 games, their longest win streak of the season. It's their 12th double-digit win of the season, tied for most in the WNBA with the Aces, and a 5th straight game scoring 100-plus points, and that is the longest streak in WNBA history, 13th time scoring 100-plus points this season. All right, Wings at Mystics. We're talking about one of the youngest teams in the WNBA. The Washington Mystics hosting the Dallas Wings, who've got some young superstars in the mix. Mystics, though, they're on an absolute tear with a chance to do something that they haven't since 2020.
12: Into Austin. Austin here in
10: ridiculous. Shakira Austin, she had a season-high 28 points, 10 rebounds, 4 assists. Second 25-point double-double game this season. Only one game in her career prior to entering this season with those kind of numbers. And first time since September 18th through the 13th of 2020, longest win streak, 4 games, first time since 2020. And more impressive, so Mystic shot 2 for 17, 12% from three, only team this season to win multiple games while shooting 12% or worse. Not necessarily the stat you want to have, but hey, if they're going to close it out, that's with a minimum of 15 attempts. And Kiki Arifin, 22 points, 9 rebounds, 8th game this season with 20 points, 5 rebounds. Wings have lost 3 of their last 4 games, all 3 losses coming by 6 points or fewer. And we've got the Storm at the Dream, 98-89. Angel Reese continuing to be a double-double beast.
12: She's done damage in that area tonight. That's her second of the night.
13: Reese, another one from downtown.
12: Speaking of the second made three from one of your front court players, I like the back and forth between the posts in this game.
13: Angel Reese only had one game in her career with multiple three-pointers. It was as a rookie against the Storm.
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15: All right, here are your half hour headlines. College football starts this month, but a federal judge could have just sent rosters into an absolute tailspin, granting a preliminary injunction for class of 2022 athletes to be eligible for a fifth season this year. NFL training camp day three is in the books. You've got those QB competitions picking up steam, but not every star player is on the field. Plus, Major League Baseball trade deadline. Oh, it is only 3 days out.
11: How about Hunter Green, the all-star from the Cincinnati Reds? Turns 27 next week. He's been dominant in the past. He's coming back from an elbow issue this year. He's available right now. He's told 50-50 he gets traded.
15: All right. We are talking about Tarek Skubal a ton, but Buster Olney, ESPN MLB insider on Get Up on Friday morning, explaining that, well, it's not all the Skubal sweepstakes. Hunter Green, he made his fifth start for the Cincinnati Reds since coming off the IL. He allowed 4 earned runs on 7 hits with 2 walks and 4 strikeouts as the Reds beat the Pirates 8-7 on Friday. But when you talk about that Skubal sweepstakes, Brewers, Rays, Dodgers, all in the mix, anyone else would certainly happily get in on those trade talks with Detroit. But how about your sellers? And when you think sellers, yeah, the New York Mets, they definitely come to mind. Jeff Passan, ESPN senior MLB insider, on which players from the Mets are drawing the most interest.
16: There's a lot, and they're all pitchers. And today, Freddy Peralta was scratched from his start because there's a belief that sometime within the next 24 to 48 hours, he is going to move. It's not just Peralta, though. It's Clay Holmes, who has an even bigger market than Freddy Peralta. And it's Luke Weaver, who the Mets don't have to trade necessarily. He's under contract for another year, but if Adrian Morejon and Mason Miller from the Padres don't go, Luke Weaver might be the best reliever dealt at this deadline. They've got Brooks Raley too, Luis Robert. They could dip into their catching with Luis Torrens and Francisco Alvarez. David Stearns, the Mets president of baseball operations, is going to be perhaps the busiest person at this trade deadline. The Mets have a lot of work to do between now and 6 o'clock on August 3rd.
15: When it comes to the Detroit Tigers playing at the Athletics on Friday evening, not the most intriguing matchup, but certainly came with a nice highlight. Eighth inning, Tigers already up 5-1. They don't exactly need any more insurance, but Dylan Dingler will give it to him.
17: The 1-1. Swinging a high fly ball, left center field deep. Soderstrom back looking up. It's gone! Grand slam, Dylan Dingler, number 23.
15: Well, there you go, Dylan Dingler, first career grand slam. He's got the second most home runs by a Tigers primary catcher since the year 2000. That's a 23. Victor Martinez had 32 in 2014. And so the Athletics, their record 5-19 in July, worst win percentage, ERA in Major League Baseball, second fewest runs per game. Tigers, meanwhile, second most runs scored with this 13-1 win in a game this season. Now, not every highlight has to be a grand slam. Some of it, well, we like a defensive play too. And the Diamondbacks and Cleveland Guardians, Angel Martinez, Cleveland will give it to us.
18: Two down, no score, and he sends one in the air to right, not deep toward the line, coming hard. Martinez, foul ground near the stands, jumps into the netting, made the catch, and hangs on, falling into the netting, which fell into the first row of seats. Oh, what a grab by Angel Martinez. Boy, he had no regard for his body on that one.
15: Laying it all on the line, Diamondbacks beat the Guardians 4-1. Brewers at Angels Friday night.
19: First deal, 1 and a high fly ball deep right field. This one's way back. Bye bye baseball. Jake Bowers goes big fly at the big A. A 3-run shot, and the Brewers have broken it open in the fifth. They lead it 6-0.
15: Right back to those big plays, right? Brewers, they were leading 6-0 there. They go on to win 6-2 over the Angels. Nationals at the Braves playing. And this one, well, we got another big hit from Michael Harris II. He came through with a 2-run home run as the Braves beat the Nats 6-2. Well, the San Francisco Giants have suspended outfielder Harrison Bader without pay after a late-night scooter incident worsened a foot injury and plantar fasciitis that had already landed him on the IL. Worth mentioning, this is the second scooter-related incident of Bader's career. He was also injured in a scooter crash while with the Yankees, making this a bit of a repeat issue. And for the San Francisco Giants, this team trying to stay in the National League playoff race, this is an off-field distraction that's giving them some difficulty in a crucial stretch of the season. The Giants taking on the San Diego Padres. The Padres had a five-game win streak snapped just a night ago. This time, they came to rectify the situation.
17: Owen launches one in the air to left field and deep. Ramos is back. He's at the wall looking up. This one, gonna go! Jace Bowen's first major league home run! Western medal! And the Padres add on. It's 4-0.
15: 97-3, the fan, Jace Bowen, his first home run of his Major League Baseball career. Padres 6-1 in their last seven games. They've outscored opponents 35-19 in that span. Now, he had a great pitching matchup in Cincinnati, Paul Skeens versus Hunter Green. This is a great matchup on paper anyway, but the Reds, they beat the Pirates 8-7 on the back of Sal Stewart.
20: First pitch to him here. Swing and a fly ball, well hit. Deep center field. Mangum on the run, on the track, at the wall. It is gone! A two-run shot to center field for Sal Stewart has put the Reds on top 5-3 in the fourth. RBIs 81 and 82 on his 23rd home run of the year.
15: You can tune in for baseball action later today as the Chicago Cubs host the New York Yankees. 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Coverage begins at 6:30 p.m. Eastern on ESPN Radio and the ESPN app. You can officially say that the college football season starts this month, but as if college sports weren't chaotic enough in the world of NIL and the transfer portal, well, a federal judge has sent things a bit into a tailspin, granting a temporary injunction allowing class of 2022 athletes to compete in a fifth season of eligibility. That is in direct response to the NCAA's new 5-for-5 rule. They are expected to see that appealed. Meanwhile, Indiana football head coach Kurt Cignetti, he had some fighting words at Big Ten Media Day this week, calling the Big Ten the best conference. Auburn head coach, well, he had something to say about that today.
21: Coach Cignetti can say whatever he wants. He's holding the trophy at the end of the year, and there's a lot of respect there. And so I think he's earned the right in what he's done to say truly whatever he wants. And I respect it. I genuinely do. For my two cents on it, they're both obviously high end football. And when you look at top to bottom this league, and then you throw in another Power Four game on top of it, when you're talking about nine conference games, a Power Four game on top of it, it is as tough as you can imagine. And one, tough teams, yes. High-end coaches, yes. The physicality up front, the way that the rosters are built now to where your depth is getting smaller and smaller. There is no light game or give me on a schedule when you're looking at it in this league. And I'll leave it up to whoever to figure out if there is in that league. But boy, there certainly is not a single game you could point to and say, man, this is going to be one where we can rest some guys up. And so take it for what it's worth. I would tell you, and I've told recruits this, so this is not any secret. The biggest stage, the best players, the best coaches are in this conference.
15: That from Amber and Ian on ESPN Radio. When we go to the pros, hold-ins continue into day three of NFL training camp, notably running backs Jahmyr Gibbs of the Detroit Lions and Bijan Robinson of the Atlanta Falcons. Neither has participated in practice yet, but The quarterback competitions continue to stoke the flames. We know we've got one in Minnesota. So Justin Jefferson, Vikings wide receiver, is he enjoying watching Kyler Murray and JJ compete in that QB comp?
0: Oh, I love a competition. I always love a competition. I feel like a competition brings out the true dog in you and that true player within you. So it's just all about who's coming every single day with that fresh mentality and that, you know, every single day is a new day and really not, you know, dwelling on the past day. And even if it's a great day or not, just moving on and just stacking those days and being consistent.
15: There's also a quarterback competition brewing in Cleveland, though. Ask Jason McCourty, ESPN NFL analyst, what is having a quarterback competition really even do between Shedeur Sanders and Deshaun Watson?
1: I'm not going to argue for Deshaun Watson because since we've seen him on the field the last few times, it hasn't been pretty. But the fact that the coaches are saying this is a competition from what they've seen in the spring, yeah. I think if it was clear as day that Shedeur at this point was above Deshaun Watson as a franchise, why wouldn't you go ahead and name Shedeur the starting quarterback going into training camp? Because to your point, for them, that's what you would want, to find out what he can be as a player. But if you're out there in the spring and Deshaun Watson is making throws, he's picking up the offense, and he's looking like some form of a version that he used to look like, then yes, you're going to have this competition. And once you say it's a competition, you have to play the guy that best proves he should be on the field.
15: All right, so should there be a competition? Mike Tannenbaum, ESPN NFL front office insider. Maybe not.
22: Without question, it's been 7 years since Deshaun Watson has played at a high level, guys. And if we were running the Browns, we need to know what we have in Shedeur, who I believe has all the physical skill set to be a frontline quarterback. Maybe not a franchise quarterback, but a good starter in the NFL. He's big enough, has good arm strength, good enough athleticism. And look, at the end of the year, Deshaun Watson is going to be moving on. He's going to be a free agent. It hasn't worked out. We need to know what we have in number 12.
15: Out at the New York Football Giants camp in West Virginia, could they actually compete for the first time in a long time with the return of Malik Nabers and Cam Scataboo? Jordan Rogers, ESPN football analyst, is feeling like they might be able to.
23: They need to be a run the football, RPO, play action based offense. I mean, that's who Jackson Dart was in college. I think people get this confusion with Lane Kiffin about throwing it all over the place and deep shots. He was the best quarterback in all of college football in the play action pass. Led the country with 20 touchdowns, 47 explosive plays, highest percentage of play action. So that's what that's his wheelhouse. So if you can get a run game going, Jackson Dart, man, I'm telling you right now, I'm bullish on this team. Mm-hmm. I've been bullish on Jackson Dart for a long time. With him as the starter last year, they were a top 15 offense. That's without Malik Nabers. That's without Cam Scataboo for 9 games. They're going to be a top 10 offense as Malik Nabers starts to ease back into that. He was the 6th best quarterback against playoff teams last year. He had 16-2 touchdown to interception ratio as a rookie.
15: All right, so before Jordan Rogers gets fully head over heels, let's talk about Cam Scataboo and why he had everybody flipping out just a couple of weeks ago. He did a backflip at Fanatics Fest, which didn't have people super happy as he's returning from an injury. This is what he had to say about it today.
24: I mean, obviously, I do some dumb things here and there, you know, but I learned from it. You know, my coach talked to me, told me how he felt, and I learned from it. And will I go do that backflip again? Probably not. So, I mean, we live and we learn, and, you know, we move on.
25: That's different when game time comes around now?
24: I mean, when game time comes around, we'll see what game time comes around. But right now, we're focused on training camp, and we'll keep the backflips off the field for now.
15: I do some dumb things here or there. Who among us, right? Coming up, more Major League Baseball action and just a recap, WNBA trade deadline and Major League Baseball trade deadline. 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
16: One of the biggest trades of this century at the deadline. Two-time Cy Young Award winner, and the teams that are involved are the best in baseball. The Los Angeles Dodgers, the Milwaukee Brewers, the Tampa Bay Rays, the Atlanta Braves, and even the Chicago Cubs. You know, it's not at the point now where it's a two-team race between the Brewers and the Dodgers, but the belief among executives around the game is that they're going to be able and willing to put together the two best packages.
15: Could the rich really get richer? Are the Dodgers really the front runners for the biggest domino, the biggest get, the biggest fish, the biggest tiger? And Tarek Skubal, well, we'll have to wait and see what we find out 3 days until the Major League Baseball trade deadline hits at 6 p.m. Eastern on Monday. In the meantime, games continue. Twins at the Mariners. Always an important matchup. Two teams chasing in October, and this wild card race could come down to games like this in October.
9: As this ball hit high in the air for Jeffers to left, Arozarena back, he's at the wall, that ball is gone, hit streak intact, and the lead balloons to two. Ryan Jeffers deep into his home bullpen, and it's 5-3 in favor of the Twins.
15: Twins, they were trailing 3-2 coming into the seventh, but two-run frame in the seventh, plus that Jeffers home run, all of 372 feet, and the Twins beat the Mariners 5-3. Well, the WNBA trade deadline is also in the mix, and it could see Kelsey Plum, your biggest domino to fall, possibly in the mix going to the Valkyries, a team that is a bit of a surprise contender for the championship as a new expansion team just in their second year. So Kelsey Plum, she's the first one to watch Skylar Diggins. Another one, Connecticut Sun, already dealt out Anissa Morrow to the Toronto Tempo. Three scores on the night. The Dream topped the Storm 98-89. The Mystics beat the Wings 81-75. And the Indiana Fever 112-98, where Caitlin Clark continued to top herself. She became the fastest player in WNBA history to hit 1,500 points and 500 career assists, doing it in just 78 games. An update on the international soccer scale. FIFA president Gianni Infantino has dropped his controversial plan to sell private investment stakes in the World Cup after facing some intense backlash from soccer leaders around the world. Both UEFA and CONCACAF objected to the proposal, with UEFA saying it would boycott FIFA events. In a statement on Friday, Infantino said the proposal will not proceed, adding that the divisions it created were no longer in the best interest of FIFA's goals. Well, now we listen to the top sound from Friday night.
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2: How good is that? Are you ready today?
3: Number five.
15: The Tigers expand their lead against the Athletics in grand fashion, thanks to Dylan Dingler, 97-1, the ticket.
10: The 1-1, swinging a high fly ball, left center field deep. Soderstrom back, looking up, it's gone! Grand slam, Dylan Dingler, number 23.
3: Four.
15: Double-double machine Angel Reese showcases her range from beyond the arc, and the Dream's win over the Storm on Ion.
11: And she's done damage in that area tonight. That's her second of the night.
10: Reese, another one from downtown.
11: Speaking of a second made three from one of your front court players, I like the back and forth between the posts in this game.
12: Angel Reese only had one game in her career with multiple three-pointers. It was as a rookie against the Storm.
3: Number three.
15: Staying in the ATL, Michael Harris II deposits a ball deep into the Chop House as the Braves defeat their division foe Nationals 680, the Fan.
12: Michael Harris batting in the five spot, climbs in. First pitch from Griffin. Swung on and delivered deep to right field. That ball is ticketed for the Chop House. Michael Harris melted that baseball, and Atlanta leads 5-1 here in the bottom of the sixth.
3: Number two.
15: Gunnar Henderson slaps a go-ahead two-run triple in the Orioles 6-4 win against the Phillies. WBAL.
13: Gunnar hits this in the gap in right center field. That's a base hit. Encarnacion scramble score. He will give the Orioles the lead. Alonso is going to be waved in from third. He will score. And Gunnar, a belly flop into third base. He pounds the dirt. And the Orioles have seized the lead in the seventh. 6-4. Baltimore.
3: Number one.
15: And in Cleveland, Guardians outfielder Angel Martinez flashes the leather in foul territory. WTAM 1100.
12: Two down, no score, and he sends one in the air to right, not deep toward the line, coming hard. Martinez, foul ground near the stands, jumps into the netting, made the catch, and hangs on, falling into the netting, which fell into the first row of seats. Oh, what a grab by Angel Martinez. Boy, he had no regard for his body on that one.
15: Well, the sound certainly something to think about, but your game of the night, the Boston Red Sox taking it to the Los Angeles Dodgers. Amazingly, somehow, a preview of October. 9-4 Boston, 21-4 in the month of July. That's a franchise record. You've been listening to SportsCenter all night right here on ESPN Radio. Listen, it's Saturday. It's August. College football season starts this month. It's going to be a good day. Marty and McGee are up next.
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29: Hello there. I'm Mark Robbins. Friday night in Los Angeles, it was the best against the hottest in baseball. The Dodgers with the best record in the game, hosting the Red Sox, who came in 20-4 in the month of July. And in this one, the Sox stay hot.
30: 2-2. Here it is. And it is swung on and ripped down the left field line. It is fair! Inside the line to the wall! One run in. Yoshida comes home. It's a two-run double. Mona!
29: That call on WEEI 93.7 FM in Boston as the Red Sox win it 9-4 to finish 21-4 in July, the best one-month record in team history. Elsewhere in the majors, there's a new leader in the American League West. 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
30: Here's a 1-1 pitch.
31: And Yiner to left field. Hit pretty well. Going back, and that ball is out of here. Yiner Diaz dialing long
29: Yeah, the Astros are on Around the Call on KBME 780 out of Houston. Astros pound the Rangers 11-2 and jump over Texas in the standings for a half-game lead in the AL West. Other games, Reds over the Pirates 8-7. White Sox beat the Rays in Tampa 6-1. Yankees shut out the Cubs at Wrigley 2-0. And what do you know? That's our Saturday Major League game here on ESPN Radio. Yankees and Cubs from Wrigley. Coverage beginning 6:30 p.m. Eastern. Coming up next, it's Marty and McGee.
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1: See that work presented by Progressive Insurance's ESPN Radio NFL Takeover Weekend. Mike Reese, Taylor Zarks are going to join us. Jimmy Johnson as well. You can give us a call 888-SAY-ESPN. It's 888-793-776. You good, man? You say 50?
0: Yeah, oh yeah, man.
1: I feel like you might have been out late last night.
0: I'm not firing on all eight. We had a fantastic evening last night at Lincoln Financial Field. I took a cast of thousands, and we went to see Morgan Wallen play at the Link, and Brooks and Dunn opened for him, and their set was fantastic. And Morgan's show, I knew it was going to be good. I've not seen this tour. These are the last two shows on this tour. I'm the Problem Tour, last night and tonight in Philadelphia. And let me tell you something, son. That young man has mastered his craft. The production level, so two years ago, I think, Laney and I took our daughters to the Ayers Tour to see Taylor Swift in New Orleans, Louisiana. And that's the single greatest production I've ever seen. This show that Morg put on last night was very high-level production. He has a catwalk stage that's shaped like an airplane, like you're looking at an airplane from above. It juts all the way out, and then there's what looks to be like, it looks like an airplane from the top. There's wings that jut out, and that allows him to get to kind of every little sector of the pit. And then there were portions of the show when he left the main stage, walked through the crowd to get to a smaller stage at the back of, well, front of house, but kind of the back reaches of the lowest level, the ground level. And that's where he sang, like, Cover Me Up and some of those acoustic-driven songs. And, man, he sounded so good, great energy, and it was just a fantastic production, a really, really good production. And I, you know, he's just, it's crazy to me to see what he's doing. And I was thinking last night as he was, you know, doing his walkout, Ryan Howard, the Philadelphia Phillies legend, walked out with him. And as that walkout is on, I kind of looked around the stadium, and I don't even know how many people were there, 70-something thousand probably. And you look around and go, man, can you imagine how it would feel if you were the person that all of these people were that thirsty to see perform? And then he starts singing, and I mean, dude, the whole stadium was singing every word. It was remarkable, truly remarkable. And, yeah, I could use a Goody's Cool Orange this morning. I'm

0: like hell. And when you get too tired to fight, let somebody else fight for you.
1: Because of all the donations, mine is one of the lives that's been saved.
2: 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Don't ever give up.
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8: I'm Mark Robbins. Major League Baseball from Friday. The red-hot Red Sox stay sizzling on the road, beating the Dodgers in L.A. 9-4. Boston closes out July with a record-breaking month in team history, 21-4. Meanwhile, in a battle of division leaders, the Tampa Bay Rays, leaders in the AL East, hosting the AL Central leading Chicago White Sox. And the visitors taking care of business.
9: The pitch, hit in the air, deep the other way to left. Back on it is Simpson. It's gone. Mooney with a two-run homer. Three innings, three homers for the White Sox. That's his 24th.
8: That call on ESPN 1000 in Chicago, White Sox over the Rays 6-1. Chicago's other squad, the Cubs, lost to the Yankees 2-0. Game 2 of that series. Well, we'll feature that later today here on ESPN Radio, 6:30 Eastern. It's when our coverage begins. Yanks and Cubs from Wrigley, presented by Progressive Insurance. In the WNBA, Caitlin Clark just does what she does at a record pace.
10: Long three from Caitlin. Oh, my goodness. That's tough. That was Crater Lake deep. And that's the shot Caitlin Clark, that's her go-to. She likes the left to the step back three.
8: That call on Ion Television, Indiana over Portland, 112-98. Caitlin Clark, a triple-double, 26 points, 10 rebounds, 10 assists. Her fourth career triple-double. She reaches 1,500 points and 500 assists in just 78 games. That's the fastest in WNBA history.
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0: 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Mike Reese is going to join us in about 10 minutes. Jimmy Johnson, Taylor Zarza are also coming up on the show. Yeah, dude, it's interesting. You know, I talk about this on the show all the time, and I joke about it. But, like, you know Brooks and Dunn. I don't know those guys. But when we went to CMA Fest for, what, 2 or 3 years, that was the one time I was just completely kind of starstruck. Like, it just didn't – it was hard for my brain to register those guys sitting across from us just talking about whatever. And because, I mean, it's hard to explain to people how – I mean, they won the Grammy for duo every year, forever. And they're just – those guys are unbelievable.
1: Yeah, they're just awesome. I mean, it's funny. I was having a conversation. This was a few years ago now. We were on a vacation, and one of my buddies goes, "All right, man, Desert Island, you get one record for the rest of your life. Can't be mine." And I said, "Okay, are greatest hits records available?" And he said, "No, they are not."
0: No. Oh, okay.
1: That's all right. So I'm guessing yours is like Tunnel of Love or something, right?
0: It is, actually. That would actually be the answer. So good job.
1: Yeah, we've been friends a minute. That was going to be my guess. And then when I said to him, "Waiting on Sundown," he goes, "What? Really?" I said, "Yeah, man. Like, not Sergeant Pepper or what? Appetite for Destruction. No. Mine would be Waiting on Sundown." And he's like, I knew you were a fanboy, but I didn't know you loved them that much. I'm like, dude, every song is a heater. Every one of them.
0: Yeah. Little Miss Honky Tonk, she's not the cheating kind. You're going to miss me when I'm gone, I think is on that album, right?
1: This morning, say goodbye, baby. Yeah, man. Heater after heater after heater.
0: Whiskey Under the Bridge?
1: Yes.
0: Is that album?
1: Yes.
0: Come on, now. That right there is me in the damn Delta 88 riding around Travers Rest. That's what that is. That's awesome.
1: They were talking last night. Kix was talking to the crowd last night, and he was like, "Me and Ronnie met in 1998, and we started writing, and they wrote Brand New Man, and they wrote Working on My Next Broken Heart? I think so. I think they wrote Brand New Man and Next Broken Heart in the same night.
0: How about it?
1: You and me should try to write songs. I think we could write some.
0: I think we could write songs. Kix, I am 90% sure that Kix Brooks went to Louisiana Tech. Go Bulldogs.
1: I don't know. He might have.
0: I always heard that. I know he had some tie to Sewanee, Tennessee. I'm not sure what it was. But I think Ronnie Dunn, he went to some Texas school. He went to Abilene Christian or Stephen F. Austin, like, you know, some super Texas Santa school. Both those guys are in their 70s. And they're out there throwing it down. And like you said, we told the story before when we interviewed them. And I say, you just put it in context to Jimmy Johnson, who's going to join us in about an hour. But Jimmy, I remember writing a story about, you know, crew chiefs and race car drivers and how that's a marriage. And the same rules apply to making that relationship work that apply to a marriage. And you and I talked to Brooks and Dunn about that, about, you know, how in the world do you make it work? And they're like, sometimes you don't. I mean, sometimes I think it was Ronnie that said, sometimes you just have to say, you know what, I'm going to my corner and you go in your corner. Mm-hmm. Because if we stand right here, we're going to punch each other out. And then you go cool off and then you come back. And I was like, and I think one of the two of us said, so it's like being married. He's like, oh, no, it's 100% like being married. And it's just, you know, I mean, you know, teammates in the NBA, you know, a pitcher and a catcher. I mean, you're on the road with these people more than you are your family. You know, when you're really rolling. And the psychology of all that it fascinates me.
1: That's why it's so important to maintain perspective on the power of the unit. And they lived it. They both thought they were the show. They both thought they were the star. They tried to do their own thing. Then they went, we're kind of awesome together. You're seeing it with Florida, Georgia right now. And so it's really, and it happens, man. You know, it happens. Like, you start to grow and get notoriety and become really, really popular and very successful and kind of start to look at each other going, well, you're riding my coattails.
2: Yeah.
1: You're riding my
2: coattails. I don't need you, man.
1: And then they run off and do the solo thing for about 25 or 30 minutes and go, damn.
2: Yeah.
1: I think we're pretty good together.
2: Man, I like selling out arenas.
1: Yeah, let's go do that.
2: Mike Reese is going to join us. NFL Nation Weekend. Marty McGee.
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5: I'm Mark Robbins. In Major League Baseball Friday, the hottest beat the best as the Red Sox open a weekend series in L.A. Beat the Dodgers, who've got the best record in baseball. Final 9-4. Red Sox finished July 21-4. That's a team record for best month. The baseball trade deadline Monday, August 3rd, 6 Eastern. And reigning AL Cy Young Award winner Tarek Skubal is widely expected to be traded by the Tigers. ESPN senior MLB insider Jeff Passan lining up the favorites to get him.
6: The teams that are involved are the best in baseball. The Los Angeles Dodgers, the Milwaukee Brewers, the Tampa Bay Rays, the Atlanta Braves, and even the Chicago Cubs. You know, it's not at the point now where it's a two-team race between the Brewers and the Dodgers, but the belief among executives around the game is that they are going to be able and willing to put together the two best packages.
5: That's Jeff Passan early on SportsCenter. Tonight, 6:30 Eastern, over on ESPN or on right here on ESPN Radio, Major League Baseball from Wrigley Field. It'll be the Cubs hosting the Yankees. Again, 6:30 Eastern is when the coverage begins. NFL training camps are underway in L.A. Rams are working with a full squad right now, but the possibility of Aaron Donald coming out of retirement grows a little stronger every day. Just listen to head coach Sean McVay and his cautious optimism.
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Is this big old SummerSlam preview. Seth Rollins pointing directly at my face going, I've always had Roman Reigns' number. And yeah, it's indeed. But yeah, I love Cody Rhodes, dude. The reason I like Cody Rhodes is, number one, he gets it, right? I just rewatched the new Naked Gun the other day. He's got like a cameo in there. He just

0: he's an entertainer, we both love his dad so much, Dusty Rhodes. And the fact that Cody is the biggest star following in his dad's footsteps, and he loves to tell stories about, like, just like he said, Cody said that Dusty, his dad, would take him to the grocery store. He'd be like, cut a promo about this lettuce. And Cody'd be like, what? Like, he's a kid. He said, tell me why you hate this lettuce. And then he would, right there in the grocery store, he'd just start practicing. He was trained up at an early age, man.
1: Can I ask you boys a question, actually, that you guys know the answer to? Because I do Fine Bomb a few times during the week. And I think you guys were at this dinner down at the SEC where Ric Flair actually handed Paul a signed autographed picture of himself.
2: Painting.
0: Yeah.
2: He just showed up. Yeah, I have it on my phone. I'll text it to you.
0: Yeah.
1: Wow. And Paul and Rick, I think, have had some beef in the past. Yeah.
0: Now, Rick's just started going after Paul on social media like 2 years ago. I mean, just
2: because
0: going
2: of
0: after
2: Harbaugh.
0: Yeah.
2: Like, Feinbaum loathes Jim Harbaugh. And obviously, he's unabashed in saying so. And Ric Flair loves Michigan football in part because of his friendship with Harbaugh. And so the Nature Boy, who, just for the record, Nature Boy gets up in the morning, he turns on SportsCenter, and then he watches Get Up, and then he watches First Take. I mean, that is his morning. And he got tired of hearing Paul run down Harbaugh and started blasting away on Twitter. And then we happened to be in the same restaurant as the Nature Boy when we were down at SEC Media Week. And they had a little kumbaya together. They laughed a little bit. Next thing you know, Nature Boy shows up with a painting of himself going, woo, woo, woo, woo. Signed it, handed it to Feinbaum. And everybody rode off into the sunset, fat and merry.
0: Because Paul's response to Ric Flair going after him about Harbaugh was, wait, I thought you were a Georgia fan. Like, you need to pick a team.
2: Yeah.
0: And I think Paul thought he was kind of playing along, and Rick didn't like that very much. But for folks that don't know, I know we talked about this before, you know, Rick lived in Charlotte forever. And I mean, all the wrestlers did. Cody Rhodes, when he was little, lived in Charlotte because Dusty Rhodes, and, you know, it'd be nothing to go to the Kmart when I was, you know, a teenager, and you'd see Nikita Koloff and, you know, all these guys, and you're just buying whatever, going to the grocery store. But Rick, when Rick lived in Charlotte, his MO was he moved around a lot. He lived in an apartment, lived in a townhouse, whatever, but he always lived near a bar. And whatever bar he lived near, that's where he posted up every night. There was a little bar called The Lodge, just a strip shopping center sports bar near my house in South Charlotte. And Rick would post up there because he and his girlfriend were living in a house across the street. But then about 6 months later, Rick moved to a different apartment. Well, right now, he's posted up in downtown Tampa. And we go in there to have that dinner. And every night, Rick, and then because you and I had dinner there at the same place twice that week, and both nights, Rick was just posted up at the bar. And when he saw us all come in there, he went back to his place, and he got that painting of himself, which, of course, he had a bunch of those in his apartment. And then he came back, and he had really kind words for us. He loved Marty McGee, and you and I both know Rick in some way, shape, or form for a long time. And but Rick is Rick. He's one of one.
2: And
0: he said that he said it was a peace offering to Paul Feinbaum.
2: Well,
1: I just think
2: about little me, and it was appointment television.
0: Yeah.
2: You know, him and Dusty, and when you had amazing tag team matches between the Midnight Express and the Rock and Roll Express.
0: Yeah.
2: And just like that era of Southern wrestling was so captivating. Those guys are icons. It's like, again, I mean, every time I see Flair, he goes, we didn't feel Hulk Hogan. We felt Ric Flair. I needed to put that on a T-shirt. I could have made some paper.
0: Well, he's one of one. And so, yes, to answer your question, Mikey C.
1: Crazy, wow.
0: Yeah. So you should come on a row with us, and maybe Ric Flair will show up at the bar and hand you a painted picture of himself that he's keeping in his apartment just for that moment.
3: 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Coming up on Monday, Thursday Night Football's Andrew Whitworth joins us to talk some ball. The latest Major League Baseball trade buzz on deadline day, a SummerSlam recap, overreaction Monday, and the actor LaMonica Garrett joins us in studio to talk Lioness. 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
15: Hello there. I'm Mark Robbins. Major League Baseball Friday, Battle of American League Division Leaders, the Central leading White Sox on the road against the East leading Rays in Tampa. And for this night, the Sox playing like they're at home.
16: The pitch, hit in the air deep the other way to left. Back on it is Simpson. It's gone. Mooney with a two-run homer. Three innings, three homers for the White Sox. That's his 24th.
15: The White Sox hit 4 in the game. The call on ESPN 1000. White Sox win at 6-1. Lead the AL Central by 3 over Minnesota. Twins did win Friday. Beat Seattle 5-3. Picked up starting pitcher, by the way, Dean Kramer, in a trade with the Orioles. Elsewhere, Yankees shut out the Cubs 2-0. That's the ESPN radio game a little later today. 6:30 Eastern from Wrigley Field. 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For the moment, he's still a retired NFL legend. Aaron Donald. But talk has been getting a little heavier that he may come out of retirement and rejoin the Rams. And if he does, he'd team up with the great Myles Garrett, who just came to L.A. from Cleveland. That would be some tandem. But Garrett doesn't want to push too hard.
17: I'd love to learn from him. I've watched, you know, his tape, obviously. I think everyone who's been a rusher from anywhere across the line, that they have a lot of respect for him. And I don't want to push him one way or another. You know, if he's here, I'm going to be excited to be his teammate, his partner in crime.
15: That is Myles Garrett of the Rams talking about playing with Aaron Donald.
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1: It's a great show.
0: 888-SAY-ESPN. It's 888-729-3776. 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Jimmy Johnson.
1: That was an easy read compared to the previous one.
0: Yeah. We're getting through it, though. I couldn't do those reads like first hour. We weren't quite awake yet. I'm getting
1: about a quarter of the words.
0: Yeah. Jimmy Johnson's going to join us in about 15 minutes.
1: If he remembers.
0: Taylor Czar's in about 45 minutes. By the way, we got a clarification here. The legendary Arnie at IndyCar, longtime PR legend at the Indianapolis 500 and the IndyCar series, he says combat archery. We're talking about combat. What the hell is combat archery listed on the ESPN 8, the Ocho roster? Combat archery is an action-packed team sport combining elements of dodgeball, paintball, and traditional archery. Players use low-draw bows and foam-tipped arrows to tag and eliminate opponents on an indoor or outdoor court.
1: Jeez.
0: So, it's like dodgeball, but with arrows. You and I, one of us would definitely, like, end up in the emergency room getting poked in the eyeball.
1: I was just going to say, with an ocular fracture.
0: Yes.
1: Like, we would have an occipital bone problem.
0: Yeah. Yeah, I feel very confident in that assessment. Yeah, because it was like, I think we did it 3 years in a row. And every year, the only reason, the first year I got a little hurt, second year I got really hurt, and you actually broke a bone. And in the third year, the only reason I didn't get hurt worse was because I backed it up. I backed it down. I was like, no, you know what? I think I might have learned. Because y'all, I think you know this about Marty. I say this all the time. He is the Tom Cruise of ESPN. He's willing to die for your entertainment. And I remember that last year we did it. I called you on the phone. I go, dude, don't sign up for this stuff. Let's stand over to the side. We'll throw things. We can throw items, but we cannot be throwing our bodies through space. And I remember, I'm trying to remember who our field producer was, and I said, do not dangle this in front of him, because if you do, he'll do it. And I might as well have just said, you know, I don't know. I think I put it in their head. And next thing I know, we get out there, and I see you over there, like, stretching. I'm like, oh, damn it.
1: I saw Sonny Styles at the Atlanta race, and he was there as a guest of the track or a sponsor maybe or something, and Dale Earnhardt Jr. gave him a ride around the racetrack. And I saw him after he got out of the car with Dale and gave him a big hug and proud of you. And, of course, I think he went 8 overall to the Commanders. I know he was a top 10 pick to the Commanders, and he's going to be a phenomenal, phenomenal pro. He's just an incredible young man. Go Bucks. But I was busting his chops because when I did the hockey deal, the stadium series, you know?
0: Oh, yeah. Oh, yeah.
1: And we were at Columbus for the Washington Capitals at the Columbus Blue Jackets. This was last year, I think. Maybe 2 years. Let's see. It was right after Ohio State won the national championship. So 2 years ago?
0: Yeah.
1: Anyway, interviewed Sonny. He had the CFP national championship trophy. We're number one. We proved the whole world wrong. It's the locker room against the world and the whole thing. And he's like, picks me up. And they're like, there's like 50 Ohio State players there. And they're passing me up the stands like crowd surfing.
0: Yes, I remember.
1: And those cats dropped me.
0: Yeah.
1: They dropped me on a concrete bleacher. And it did not feel good.
0: No.
1: It was like, I forget what, there was a, it, you know that that old video where that the news reporter is stomping the grapes in Sonoma and like falls off the deal and you just hear the wailing? That's exactly how it was. I was like, oh.
0: Oh, no. I've told the story on the show before and I'll tell it again that my routine when my daughter was little was I'd take her to school and then I would come right home. And I would turn on SportsCenter, you know, at 7, 8 o'clock in the morning on a Tuesday or whatever, and have my coffee and kind of, you know, check my socials and wake up a little bit before I started working. And one morning, I come back to the house, and I turn the television on, and y'all, Martin Smith is on the high dive at the University of Miami, and up there with Mark Richt, who famously he was a diver in college, and he used to motivate his teams at Georgia and Miami by jumping off the high dive. And I know you, and I know that heights are not your thing. But there you were on TV, like with in your damn Speedo or whatever, and you're like, here we go. And I literally yelled, damn it, don't do this. And you landed square on your back, and I was afraid you had suffered a serious bahunkus injury, and you had. And I literally saw you hit that water, and I fully expected you just to be, like, completely unconscious. And it was on live television. And that's when I was like, he is. And that was right around the time that Tom Cruise shooting one of the Mission Impossible movies. And, you know, Tom Cruise is 10 years older than we are, and he does his own stunts, and he jumped from one building to another, and he broke his ankle. And in the movie, you can see him. He breaks his ankle because he's short of the jump, but he still climbs up on the roof of this building and runs away. And in the movie, you watch him limp. You watch him limp away. And that was right around that same time, and I thought you had suffered an invasive injury. And you kind of had.
1: My wife is such an incredibly gracious person. She was not happy with me that day.
0: Yeah.
1: She puts up with a lot. That day she was not impressed.
0: Yeah.
1: Even a little bit.
0: Yeah. That's and I think I've told the story on the show before. I the one time I jumped out of an airplane, I wasn't planning on doing that. And I did it anyway. With the Army, with the United States Army. So, I mean, if you're going to do it, that's the absolute 100% safest way to do it. But I did it, you know, tandem jump with the Golden Knight parachute guys in the it was like this guy's 2,000th jump or something. I mean, he had jumped into the, you know, mountains of Bora Bora in Afghanistan. So jumping with me in Maxton, North Carolina wasn't that big of a deal. But I hadn't planned on doing it. I was out there to do a story on Ryan Newman, the race car driver. And they all shamed me into doing it. And I waited till my wife got about 3 glasses of wine in her dinner that night and said, hey, by the way, I jumped out of an airplane today. But I had to do it for work. But that was actually, in some way, somehow or another, that was easier to explain to her than I tore my hamstring on a set of wooden vinyl-covered stairs that were covered in family planning all stuff.
1: Yeah, I mean, I don't know how you go into that assignment not knowing you're going to jump.
0: Well, because I didn't, because I wasn't going to, but then they called me a bad name.
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11: 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How did this all happen?
12: Well, I'm a loyal 680 The Fan listener for a long time. 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So I was checking out the app and heard Tom's commercial on the radio and wanted to come down and give them a shot, see if they can give me a deal on a truck, and they did.
11: Can you tell the folks, Kansas City here, doesn't matter how easy the process is?
12: Absolutely. No, I called them up, told them what we were looking for. Within a day or two, I had several options in my email. I told them which one I liked. They went ahead and shared their screen with me and showed me all the cosmetic issues with the truck, and there wasn't many. So I was like, yeah, let's go ahead and do it. So they made it all happen from the comfort of my home in Kansas City. So I flew down and wanted to drive her back, see how she rides.
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0: 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Kelly, summer's over.
1: It's so depressing. Don't say that. Although waking up and it being like 75 on the way in was kind of nice.
0: Well, yeah, it's still going to be warm. But
1: I don't want to think about that.
0: Calendar has turned from July to August overnight.
1: August 1st today. So what's your threshold of meaning the summer's over? Is it when the kids go back to school? Is that kind of your
0: barometer?
1: I would
0: think most people are looking at it that way. No. The kids go back to school.
1: Summer's over.
0: Yeah, the traffic gets worse.
1: No. I'm so sad. I hate that because you know me. I love the heat. So the thought of summer being over just depresses me.
0: Yeah, all that going to the beach, all that's behind us now.
1: You had such a great beach vacation, though, with your family.
0: That was awesome. That was awesome. I could have done it again.
1: I bet I could have lived down there for good, huh?
0: Yeah, I think I could be a beach bum.
1: Yeah.
0: I've lived at the beach a couple of times.
1: Oh, you have?
0: Yeah, in Savannah, I was close to, I was on Wilmington Island, which was a driver and a three wood from the beach there in Savannah. And then in Jacksonville, playing for in the USFL.
1: Oh,
0: down
1: sure.
0: In Ponte Vedra.
1: Nice.
0: Which was really nice.
1: I bet.
0: Back in the day. And it has grown up down there in that Jacksonville area.
1: That's what I hear.
0: Yeah, it's fantastic.
1: Hard to focus on football, or were you okay?
0: No, it was all good.
1: Yeah.
0: We're always focused on sports.
1: It's true.
0: Thank goodness.
1: I'm still waiting to take my summer vacation.
0: Are you?
1: Yeah, yep, yep.
0: Well, time's run out, girl. My goodness.
1: I know.
0: It's August the 1st.
1: I know. It's been a busy
0: There's
1: June
0: no
1: and July.
0: There's no vacation in August.
1: Well, I don't know what to think then. I guess we're just going to have to
0: You're going to have to go without a vacay. Huh? Didn't you go home, though? You didn't count that as a vacation?
1: I think I might. That's sure. Yeah, always great to see the parents. Yeah, relaxing. It's just we don't have a beach or anything in Indiana. So,
0: no.
1: Lots of cornfields.
0: You've got some lakes.
1: We do. Some beautiful lakes. You're right about that. So anyway, but oh, man, I hate the thought of that. Let's just not think about that. Let's just extend it into August.
0: Yeah, and then here at 680 The Fan, we got this big announcement looming. John Kincaid making his comeback. Here in Atlanta at 680 The Fan after 5 years in Philly. Saw where he was saying goodbye in Philadelphia.
1: Okay.
0: Yeah, saw that on social media. And we are awaiting now the big announcement here at 680 The Fan now that it's August the 1st. Any ideas what's going to happen?
1: I have no idea.
0: You've got an agent. I know he's been digging.
1: Okay, well,
0: what has he found out?
1: Not a whole lot.
0: Nobody
1: whole
0: seems
1: lot.
0: To know anything.
1: I think there are like one or two people in this building who have an idea, but boy, have they kept it close to the vest.
0: I mean, they pulled an Anthopoulos here.
1: They really have.
0: Nobody knows what the deal is.
1: Took a page out of his book. Yeah, so I guess we'll find out with everybody else whenever this big announcement happens. I guess, right?
0: Yeah, and it's coming. Get ready for that.
1: Is he supposed to get started on Monday, your old partner?
0: Well, I just know that his contract with the station in Philadelphia ran out July 31st.
1: Yesterday?
0: So knowing Kincaid, he's already got, you know, his living situation straightened out.
1: Okay, all right.
0: So the moving truck's probably already here.
1: Mm-hmm.
0: And, yeah, he's probably got his first rant already ready to throw
1: ready to
0: on the folks here in Atlanta again.
1: Well, I look forward to it then. I look forward to it.
0: Yeah.
1: It'll be my first go-round of working with Kincaid. I mean,
0: you're working with him?
1: Well, I mean, he'll be part of the staff.
0: Oh, I thought we had a scoop here.
1: Oh, gosh. No, I'm sorry. Let
0: me
1: rephrase that.
0: Kelly and Kincaid show.
1: It'll be my first time of working within the same building as John Kincaid. I have never had the opportunity.
0: I think with Kincaid, probably negotiated where it would be the Kincaid and Kelly show.
1: Oh, I if that's the case, it'll be news to me too, partner. I don't think so. Buck and Kelly is where it's at. That's what I'm saying. I couldn't leave you
0: for
1: your old partner.
0: If your agent has negotiated a great deal to team up with Kincaid, I just want you to know I've enjoyed working with you.
1: Same, partner. And if that's what's happened, I'll be the first to find out, I guess. Tomorrow.
0: Look, it can't be the early morning show because Kincaid.
1: Yeah, he didn't want to do that anymore.
0: He went public as to why he's leaving Philadelphia, and that was to get out of that early morning slot that they had him in.
1: Yeah, don't
0: so
1: blame him.
0: So I know he's not coming back to be a part of the locker room show.
1: I don't think so.
0: So that's eliminated.
1: Mm-hmm.
0: Chiellini and Domino. No way, Chiellini and Domino are going to move aside and bring in Kincaid to their show.
1: I don't think you add a third to that duo.
0: No.
1: They've been their, staple.
0: Now, yeah,
1: legendary
0: you would have three Yankee
1: duo.
0: Types, though, that would be on the show.
1: Well, we can't do three in
0: you
1: one
0: wouldn't
1: show.
0: Wouldn't think, not here in the Deep South.
1: Wouldn't think so. So, okay.
0: So then you've got, let's see, Chuck and Chernoff.
1: Chuck, Chernoff, and Kincaid? Yeah. Could be. He'd probably like that. 2 to 6 p.m. That's probably going to work for him. He gets to sleep in. He gets to go get his workout in. Then he gets to prep for the show and come in. And yeah, who knows? Yeah, it might be a good fit.
0: Wonder what Chuck thinks about that.
1: Oh, I haven't asked.
0: Yeah.
1: I haven't really asked around much. I just try to keep my head down here. You know what I mean?
0: Or maybe they rework the clock industry term.
1: Mm.
0: And Kincaid has his own gig mixed in.
1: Oh, hadn't even thought about that. Yeah, he probably would enjoy that.
0: Go from a 4-hour show down to a 3-hour show as far as Chiellini and Domino and then the Chuck and Chernoff show. Cut those shows down a little bit.
1: Mm-hmm.
0: That could be an answer.
1: You've done a show on your own before, right?
0: Yeah.
1: Like, is that tough to do? I would think that's tough to do. I would have a hard time not having someone to bounce off of with. I like to have good conversations. Maybe I just don't like to hear my own voice that much. I'll tell you that
0: much.
1: Yeah,
0: well, that's when the producer really has to step up and be a part of the show.
1: Okay, that makes sense. I see. Okay.
0: Jeff, you ready?
2: Okay, I'm here. We'll see what we can do.
1: Jeff would be fantastic.
0: You got to have
1: that.
0: The sidekick.
1: Okay, the sidekick.
0: Yeah, so we'll find out, I'm assuming, this week, coming week. So stay tuned to Atlanta Sports Station, 680 The Fan, for the latest with Kincaid's comeback here in Atlanta.
1: Okay.
0: Let's get to the headlines. Who sponsors the headlines again?
1: Oh,
0: that's your
1: the
0: gig,
1: Headwood.
0: Isn't it?
1: The headlines,
0: yeah.
1: Yes. Dogwood Roofing,
0: yeah,
1: my guy Todd
0: Hendricks.
1: Yeah,
0: that 10-year warranty that's so awesome.
1: That 10-year no-leak warranty.
0: No-leak warranty. That is special.
1: Well, and considering the rain we're supposed to have today, right, and that we've had some of this week, like, you don't want to be wondering if your ceiling's just going to drop in or you see the sort of, like, condensation starting in the corner. Don't go through that.
0: Well, you just have, like, a bucket you put on the dining room table to catch the dripping water?
1: 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You talk about a selling highlight.
0: We got the
1: hey,
0: new roof.
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0: Yeah. So headlines. Well, how about, let's start with the Braves, huh? Taking down the Nationals, 2 straight games. Really enjoying these first 2 games of the series. Game 3 tonight, 7:15 start. Reynaldo Lopez getting the ball. We're now 34-20 at home. Lead the Phillies by 8.
1: How about it?
0: Wasn't it down to 2?
1: Yeah, my partners up there in the morning show, the locker room, boy, they were sweating it. They were really giving me a hard time
0: can
1: you believe
0: out.
1: We were up this much and now look at this. And I kept saying, guys, the Phillies have been hot this is going to, swing back the other way. This is how it works for 162 games. Boy, you've got good months, bad months in the Phillies right now. Last I looked, I think they were like 2-9 out of the break. I mean, they're not playing great baseball.
0: Kincaid's leaving at a good time.
1: Yeah, he's probably super frustrated. But yeah, Braves extend their lead with a win last night to 8 in the division.
0: 6-2 last night. Bryce Elder getting the job done.
1: Nice job, Bryce. 6 innings.
0: Totally under the radar. He's had more starts than anybody over the last several years.
1: More qualities. He and Chris Sale, They're the only two really you can count on for quality starts, I mean, thus far, that we have been able to count on.
0: Yeah, and they're always available, too. That comes in handy. 7:15 start here, game three tonight. Look forward to beating up on the Nationals another time here. We've won three in a row. Major League trade deadline coming up Monday at 6 o'clock.
1: Ooh, buddy.
0: It's all quiet. This thing's going to explode between now and Monday evening.
1: I think so.
0: And expecting the Braves to be a part of this. More on the Braves and the trade deadline coming up here in just a moment. Day four, Falcons training camp up at Flowery Branch, a 9:15 a.m. practice. Fans were able to come to this one, and as I understand it, the fans, that is sold out.
1: Wow, all right.
0: This morning, day four of Falcons training camp. How'd you enjoy your day up there?
1: I did. I really did. You know, we were inside a little office, which was nice, right, because it's air-conditioned and all the things, and we did our show. Practice started about 9 o'clock, so we didn't get to see it until our show was over at 10, and then we walked out to the field, and unfortunately, right, we just found out that there was going to be no Penix, no Tua, so or no Bijan.
0: Well, you got to see Jack Strand.
1: We did get to see that. I will tell
0: you. Sounds like a TV show.
1: For me, the highlight, kind of like if I got to go out there with you, is standing beside Brian Finneran and just listening to the wealth of knowledge that you two have.
0: Was he patient with you?
1: He's very patient. He's also like the mayor out there, right? I mean, everybody wants to come up and shake hands with Finn and, you know, dap him up. And so I feel like I'm walking around with Michael Jordan when I'm out there with Finn. So it's awesome. And he kind of walks me through some of the things to keep an eye on. And I loved it. So I really enjoyed it out there. Yeah, it was awesome. It was very awesome. I just wish it had been a day that didn't have so much chaos surrounding it with the quarterback situation.
0: Yeah, a lot of things to keep up with. We'll break it down today on the show. And also college football practice now starting to get underway.
1: Yeah, you excited?
0: And so this time next week, we're going to be all over the college football scene. Today, we're going to have an LSU insider join us on the show and talk about one of the SEC favorites and what Lane Kiffin is up to. Sam Leavitt and all those guys down in Baton Rouge, we'll be diving into that coming up today at 10:30.
1: That's going to be fascinating, right? Get some inside scoop on the new Lane Kiffin. You're going to have to ask him, is this for real?
0: I'm looking for more of that, the new Lane Kiffin. And we'll come back, talk about the new Falcons. But first, I've got a little big take I want to drop on you. As far as the Braves going after Scooble, can't wait to lay this down. That's coming up next, Buck Ballou Saturday Show with Kelly Kroll here on The Fan.
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3: 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We'll be right back.

0: Right. I mean, you can understand, right?
1: But all the time, it doesn't seem like work. This is the best job ever.
2: Mm-hmm.
1: Coming in and talking sports.
2: Right.
1: Doesn't get any better than this.
2: No,
1: and then dropping the big take. I've sort of taken to the big take.
2: Yeah, it's your staple.
1: I mean, this used to be Kincaid's thing, you know, the hard line opinion.
2: Mm-hmm.
1: I've warmed up to this a little bit. Let's get to the big take.
3: Bucks, big take.
1: Are the Braves going to trade for Skubal? The number one player available in this trade market. Sounds good, right? Head to the postseason with a Sale Skubal 1-2 punch. Man, that's elite. Nobody could overdo that. Who in Braves country would not want that? Sale and Skubal 1-2 punch heading to the postseason.
2: Mm-hmm.
1: Well, until we dive a little deeper, come to terms with this. Skubal is most likely a half-year rental. What's the cost of doing business with this mega trade? Well, the Tigers, they're going to want one of our top prospects. So let's throw it out there. Cam Caminiti.
2: Who last night showed you exactly what he can be.
1: Tigers are also going to want one of our controllable starters.
2: Mm-hmm.
1: A.J. Smith-Shawver, Spencer Swellenbach. One of those type guys. Wait, there's more. The Tigers will also demand another top 10 prospect. Another top 10 prospect? Like, say, shortstop Alex Lodis, who we took out of Florida State in the draft a year ago. Or, say, outfielder Eric Hartman, who's been playing some long ball down in the minor leagues. So you're going to give up a guy like that also. So do you want to do this trade now? Give up three talented players for a half-year rental. Half-year rental?
2: Mm-hmm.
1: Well, yeah, we're not re-signing Skubal. The market value re-signing Skubal would be $350 to $400 million. Let me go out on a limb and say the Braves aren't going to do that, Kelly.
2: You don't say.
1: So do you want Skubal?
2: I told you before the show started, as we were just walking into the building chatting about this, for me, and I said this 2 months ago, I think the trade package is just too high for a rental. I wouldn't feel comfortable. And then I went on to say, and what we know about Alex Anthopoulos and what he's done, I find it hard to believe that this will be the way he'll go. Now, what I do think is maybe Casey Mize, who's on that Tigers staff, once Skubal does go somewhere, maybe that becomes a little more attainable without having to give up so much. Plus, you have a little bit of control. I just, to your point, Cam Caminiti, one of the A.J. Smith-Shawver or Schwellenbach or Waldrop or something like that, and then you talked about the other. That is a lot for a guy that you have for 60 days.
1: You know, it's not so much me, the players you're going to have to give up, but the idea you're going to then to keep Skubal
2: right
1: at the end of the season, you're going to have to invest $400 million.
2: I brought up, and you tell me if you think this is fair or not. If you were a Braves fan sitting here today and someone said you can have Skubal and you can even keep Skubal, but what you won't be able to do is then keep Ronald Acuna. Do you agree with that? Because if you're going to pay one player or the other that kind of money, don't you think it's going to have to be either him and or Ronald?
1: Well, first, I don't think
2: imagining
1: the Braves are going to spend that kind of money.
2: Yeah, we just haven't seen it before.
1: Now, previously, prior to this season, I'd say no way I'm giving up Acuna. Suddenly, though,
2: really,
1: that has changed with me.
2: Okay. Well, we didn't pay for Max Fried, right? You look at the pitchers of the past that you would have paid big money to, and by big money, not
1: yeah,
2: Skubal
1: wouldn't
2: money.
1: Re-sign Swanson.
2: I mean,
1: Freeman,
2: and those guys weren't even going to be what Skubal will be, right?
1: Yeah.
2: And we didn't pay that, and by we, I mean the Braves. Let me clarify; I shouldn't be saying that. The Braves didn't pay. Alex and the brass did not, as we all know, keep any of those three what would have been big time contracts. So it is hard to imagine they would do it for a Scoobol.
1: 404

0: 231-1680, the number. Kelly loves it when you call.
1: I do, and I'm curious, as a Braves fan out there listening this morning, please give us a ring. Tell us.
0: I want to know what they're thinking.
1: Do you like the thought of three big names to the degree of getting Scooble back and then, hey, all of a sudden Sale and Scooble, you think that's what it'll take for this team to win a World Series? Would you be okay with that? If the Braves won the World Series and you gave up those three, is that like, hey, I'm good with that because it's another title?
0: Walk.
1: And then let him walk because you got the hardware. I mean, if you are, I'm just curious to know what you feel like. Maybe we're in a different sandbox, right? Maybe we're thinking that's too much, but others may be thinking it's worth every bit of it.
0: Brewers reportedly in the mix for Scooble.
1: Yeah.
0: And obviously the Dodgers, the Dodgers are probably the leading candidate to walk away with Scooble. Not that they need him. They've got a couple of starters that will be coming back. Snell and
1: they think
0: Glasnow are going to be plugged into their rotation here very soon.
1: They think, right?
0: Overkill with the Dodgers.
1: But Ohtani right now, they've been missing Ohtani, missing Snell. You just mentioned Glasnow. And not that if you guys are interested, I don't know, a lot of you I'm sure already know this, but the general manager for the Tigers, a guy by the name of Scott Harris, he was the right-hand man, the understudy to Theo Epstein. I happened to get to know both of them when I was in Chicago, and they were both there, and he learned everything.
0: You're breaking bread with him.
1: Yeah, well, as close as you can be to breaking bread with either one of those guys who are very, like,
0: were they
1: Alex,
0: talking business?
1: Close to the best. Well, enough that I got to see, right, like, how they operate, and all those who saw what Theo did in Boston turned around and did in Chicago. I mean, this is a guy in Scott Harris who that's who he learned everything he knows from to a degree. And in other words, he's not going to settle for anything more than an overhaul that he can sell to the fans in Detroit. This is why it was worth moving Scooble.
0: Bill joins us from Charleston. Hello, Bill. How are you doing, man? Everything good?
1: Hey, Bill.
2: Hey guys, things are doing pretty decent. I've been thinking about, just like everybody else, like, you know, a couple of these big name trades and everything. But you know what I was thinking about? I'm going to kind of challenge you this morning, guys. If you think about it, 2021, I mean, obviously that was the year we won it. I was looking at the similarities between, you know, what was happening right before trade deadlines and now. And of course now, I mean, I'm glad we're looking at the big names. And of course, you know me, been screaming about getting a big shortstop and stuff. But my question to you is, looking back, and really what made AA to me has been two things: the long-term contracts early, and then what he did right before the trade line in 2011 or 2021. My question is, in this year's availability pool, who do you guys see as the, you know, Soler, the Eddie Rosario, the Jock Peterson, the Duvall, those guys that were really, really low, high return, cheap investments, you know, that type of thing. I mean, you can name a bunch more of them. The three of those years that came on board at the last second where it seemed like AA recognized their value where no one else did. And I'm just curious if there's a few guys out there outside of these huge names that we're looking for that maybe fit that little area. And do you think AA, like behind the scenes, is working those deals too? Thanks, guys.
0: Hey, we appreciate it, Bill. I'm going to throw some names out there. I'm not sure the Braves and Mets would do a deal, but I like Clay Holmes.
1: Okay.
0: As a starter, I like Luke Weaver, also one of their relievers who was signed through 27. So you would have him back next season if you made a deal with the Mets. A couple names right there, pitchers that could help. Lane Thomas, Kansas City. I think the Braves have been sniffing around him for a while as far as a outfielder goes. There's some names for you right there.
1: Yeah, I would have thrown out, again, the Mets. I just don't think they'll do business with the Braves. But Freddie Peralta has struggled this season. But I think he would be a little bit more low cost, certainly, than Scooble. But has potential for being a bounce back candidate, certainly. We know his history. Maybe someone like, isn't Senzatella still out at in Colorado? He's another guy that I don't know. I feel like he's a, he's been turned into kind of like a high leverage reliever. I think he could be a guy that, if I'm not mistaken, about $4 million for the rest of the year, on a pretty team friendly, option then for next season. That's kind of a something I feel like Alex is probably kicking the tires on. But you're right, Bill. There are going to be some of those out there that Alex is, I'm sure, on top of. And the problem with that, though, Buck, not that there is a problem with it, I just don't think it's going to win fans over. I don't think Braves Nation is going to be super thrilled if that's kind of who they go after or who ends up coming back here.
0: Yeah, I wouldn't let that influence what he's going to do, though. Because, look, you might get a guy that's a little bit under the radar coming into the trade deadline. Most people with the Braves country don't really know who this guy is.
1: Sure.
0: Just one big at bat in the postseason might be the difference of getting by the Dodgers and not getting by the Dodgers, making it to the World Series. So, you know, you got to trust in Anthopoulos a little bit, especially with his track record, especially here in Atlanta, has done the job. I got to trust in AA a little bit. Ken joins us here on The Fan. Ken, welcome to the show.
1: Hey, Ken.
3: Hey, Bugs. Hey, Kelly. Nice to be with you guys.
0: What's on your mind today?
3: Well, listen, I want to say this. First of all, when it comes to our Braves, Buck, we can't make this deal. For what you just read off, what we got to give up, you got to be insane to make this kind of deal just to try to win the title. And I'm going to say this also, Buck. Even if you make the deal, you won't hit. You're still not going to hit. And that's what you have to do in the postseason. I can go all the way back to the 90s, all those great 90 teams we had, moving all up to the 2000s. We don't hit from the seventh inning on in the postseason when it's crunch time. That's just not what we do. So we still won't win it, Buck. We can go out and get two school bulls and bring them here. If you don't hit, if you don't put bat to ball in the clutch in the postseason, you will not win. Bottom line, you're not going to win. And that's why the Braves only got two world titles, in my opinion, and we're supposed to have at least four. So, hey, man, we can't do this. We can't go get school bull and be handcuffed. Giving him up and giving up everybody in our farm system moving forward, man. We'd be stupid to do that.
0: And then give him $400 million to stick around.
3: Not going to happen. Not going to happen.
0: Ken, thanks, brother. We appreciate you.
1: Yeah, thanks for the call, Ken.
0: Yeah,
1: he's not wrong.
0: He's reading John Morosi, MLB Network.
1: Sure.
0: And he was talking about a Dodgers-Tigers Skubal trade. And the Dodgers are loaded with prospects. They always seem to be loaded with prospects through the years.
1: Yeah.
0: So they wouldn't have a problem. They got their number one prospect, DePaula, I think it is. Another one, Sirota. Guys that would bring some value there. They've got some controllable major league ready rotational starters to give up. Emmett Sheehan or Robleski. I got guys already that have been pitching this year in the rotation. They could give up no problem. And they wouldn't have a problem giving up a second top 10 prospect to get this deal done. But again, it's overkill, isn't it? I mean, you got Blake Snell coming back. You got Glasnow ready to get plugged back into this rotation. I mean, they don't even need Skubal.
1: Well, and that's where the theory of they might do it just despite the Braves or the Brewers.
0: Keep somebody else from getting him?
1: Exactly. To keep him away.
0: Oh, sorry, son of a gun.
1: From the others. And boy, you talk about a wealth of riches if you can afford to do something like that. There's no doubt about it. You know, the other thing I think, too, is that I know Alex Anthopoulos and the Braves front office and such are keeping in mind, but maybe something for us to consider is that we all know what's looming here in the offseason for baseball and the agreement that they're trying to come to with the CBA. And if indeed we miss baseball in 27.
0: What?
1: And at this point, we're thinking we may miss a lot of baseball in 2027. That's where you have to also consider the contracts. Like Alex likes to get contracts where, right, he has controllable time. And let's say he goes out and gets a pitcher who is controllable through 2027, but that's it. Well, what if you lose all of 2027? In other words, you've gone out and gotten a guy that really you should have had for one more year, but you won't because maybe baseball's not playing. Anyway, it's hard to predict what's going to happen in that case, but I think that is another thing that a lot of these general managers right now are certainly considering when they're going out and giving up so much, because it is. They're going to give up a lot more than maybe they would have in other, you know, markets and trade deadline timelines. But just one other thing to consider.
0: Yes, I look at the trade deadline here. I know people are getting a little impatient. You know, nothing's really happened yet. But between now and Monday at 6 o'clock, there are going to be some things dropping here. It's an extreme seller's market this year. Buyers are going to pay a steep price to get anybody in the trade deadline this year. We got more buyers than sellers. So this Anthopoulos is going to have to do one of his best jobs to pull something off. I still continue to believe, though, probably the biggest thing for the Braves right now, other than Acuna and Riley getting going offensively, to me is Robert Suarez, who we got during the offseason to come in and be the high-leverage setup man for Raisel Iglesias. And, boy, it looked great early in the season when we had the best record in baseball. If we had a lead heading to the eighth inning, it was a done deal. Mm-hmm. Put it in the win column, baby. But now Suarez is on the IL and don't have a lot of concrete information about how long he's going to be there. Is he going to come back? I mean, I'm really concerned about Robert Suarez at this point in time.
1: I didn't love hearing Walt Weiss say it's taken longer than we would have hoped, right, for him to come back. But I did hear Buster Olney on with Nick and Chris, who he's on every Monday. If you miss it, certainly that's a good conversation to hear. It sounded as though he had talked to the inside of Braves organization.
0: Suarez's agent.
1: Well, maybe could be that too. And it sounded like coming from him that they're just being overly cautious and giving him way more time than
0: he
1: needs and such. Only because, Buck, you think about it, you bring him back now, even if he were ready or whatever. If there's any form of a setback the moment he comes back, he's done for the year. And they certainly can't have that. So I guess right now, while you're winning some ball games out of the break and you're 8 games up of the Phillies, you can afford to give him that kind of time. It was hard last night, though, to watch 4 arms be down in the bullpen. And there
0: wearing
1: you are.
0: Hoodies.
1: There you are hoping Bryce goes 6 innings and, you know, you get Hernandez who gives you 3, thankfully. But like, yeah, it wasn't a great feeling necessarily. And I know it isn't some nights. I want to bring up also, we've had a tweet online from T.A. Wolfhound, who said, I believe the Braves should go after Logan Webb. And T.A., if I'm answering you there, my understanding is he is not available from the Giants. They are not looking, despite where they are. And yes, they should be sellers and are sellers. And they are a disaster. Yeah, we all would love Logan Webb. My understanding is they have come out and said, and it's Buster Posey running things over there, right? And
0: yeah.
1: So I think he's made
0: good
1: it pretty
0: Georgia
1: clear
0: boy.
1: That Logan is not on the trade tables, unfortunately. So I agree with you. He would have been awesome because his contract is through 2028.
0: Yeah,
1: so then you get him a little
0: bit
1: longer.
0: Uniform.
1: Boy, would he. And he is awesome to deal with. I've covered him in a couple different situations with some TBS games, and he is just, he's awesome with the media too.
0: Yeah, but he's not awesome to deal with when you're the opposing hitter.
1: No, he's not, which is why he'd look great in a Braves uni.
0: Yes, sir. He's a pitcher. Mm-hmm. I'd love that.
1: Yeah, he's a competitor. There's no doubt about it. But no, I don't think he's available that I've heard, unless that's changed in the last couple of weeks.
0: Trade deadline Monday, 6 o'clock.
1: Hey, you know what would be great about that? We're on air that night, 6 to 8 p.m. We're going to get to recap all of the fire that happens, which I think is exactly what's going to happen. I think this is all of a sudden, once that deal break, actually happens, I think we're going to see all the dominoes then fall, and we'll get to talk about all that and rehash all that. So I hope you guys tune in to Buck and Kelly on Monday night at 6 p.m.
0: Let's go.
1: Mm-hmm.
0: Go time.
1: Go time.
0: Yeah, what's ahead for the Braves, Mets, and Phillies? Looking forward to finding out. Atlanta seems to be considering 2 different Scooble backup trades. Another headline I saw earlier today. Mm-hmm. Injuries might complicate Braves' trade deadline plans.
1: Okay.
0: And then that terrible deal you were talking about just a moment ago, a strike coming up next year, we'd have to deal with. Hey, let's talk Falcons. All right, we're back. Falcons in training camp. You were up there checking them out, you and Finn.
1: Yeah, the locker room.
0: Yeah,
1: we were all up
0: out
1: there on Wednesday.
0: Yeah, so we're heading into day number 4 today. And I thought we'd break this thing up. We'll come back later in the show and talk about what's going on with the Falcons defense.
1: Mm-hmm.
0: Wanted to start with the juice, and the juice is the Falcons offense. You know, to me, the first 3 practices this week, the thing that stood out to me the most was obviously this quarterback competition. And I did not anticipate that Matt Ryan would be throwing passes, working out, helping his team out in this training camp, Kelly. I didn't think we'd see Matt Ryan out there throwing the ball around to receivers. He stepped right in.
1: I saw that too, and he certainly still looks good. He looks the part still.
0: This is the last thing I was expecting.
1: I know.
0: And then the last thing Jack Strand was expecting. It sounds like some TV detective show. Jack Strand, NAIA quarterback, running with the ones. Mm-hmm. My goodness. Did you do a double take when you looked at, or did you ask Finn, okay, who's the Strand guy?
1: Yeah, I asked Finn, I said, if we see him make a start for the Falcons, what are you thinking? And he goes, I'm thinking it's not good. I'm thinking it's not so good. But he is. He's out there taking reps with the ones right now because...
0: Jack Strand, you know, he's probably the most stunned guy in training camp. I mean, he was thinking, okay, look, they brought me in. I'm here just to take some of the reps during the individual period, the period with the receivers, and take some of the load off Tua and Penix. I'm just going to be here during training camp just to take some of the reps and save their arms for the regular season. Next thing you know, Jack Strand is with the ones in there running this new offense. Mm-hmm. Talk about pressure.
1: Yeah,
0: Jack Strand. Let's hear from Stefanski talking about Tua.
4: Tua looked like he was at full participation with other quarterbacks. That's the latest.
5: Yeah, better. I don't know if he's full yet. Got in there in a few of the slower jog-through periods. He's getting better every single day, as you guys see. So I think he'll remain on that trajectory. So really confident that he'll be out there soon.
4: And I know you mentioned this was kind of a flare-up. Is this like an ongoing thing that he's dealt with previously or just...
5: I don't believe so.
0: Yeah, last thing I expected, too. Also, all this talk about Penix and will he be available and will he be practicing and will he be cleared and when will the competition start? I never once considered Tua was going to come in lame to get training camp underway. A bad back? I didn't even think about this.
1: Yeah, but you did think that some point throughout the season something could happen to a guy who's had as many concussions
0: as he has, right?
1: So, like, the thought of, like, the Penix and Tua thing working, I think a lot of us were concerned even when this happened, right? Falcons fans, I think they wanted to have hope, but I think everyone knew realistically, heck, we could be out and looking at our third string quarterback, which apparently Strand, you know, Cooper Rush, of course, was signed to be around two, but I can't imagine how much of the playbook he knows
0: because
1: he's learning from our understanding. He's learning names of guys while he's out there, right? But I'm reading one of the articles right now, and Strand completed 6 of 8 passes on 11 on 11 during Thursday's, you know, practice, and
0: 4 of them were checked downs.
1: They're saying he's making a push to be their third string quarterback.
0: Yeah,
1: goodness gracious,
0: that sounds a good little storyline.
1: Oh,
0: I guess.
1: My gosh, I know, but not one I was expecting. You,
0: yeah, I mean, all this focus on Penix, and it's Tua that shows up lame. I mean, my good. Next thing you know, Matt Ryan's out there throwing.
1: Yeah,
0: and Jack Strand is running with the ones. Speaking of Penix, here's Stefanski talking about him.
5: He and I are so focused on what's in front of us. I know that there's conversations that happen about when cleared for team, all those type of things. That's really not our priority right now. I know when he's available out there at practice, and we're going to get him ready like he's doing. I think you guys see from Mike, he's continuing to attack his rehab, attack learning a new system, getting around his teammates. So we're really pleased with what he's doing out there, and we'll just worry about that day to day.
0: Yeah, and didn't anticipate either Bijan Robinson being a hold-in, showing up for practice, but not practicing. I'm not really bothered by this.
1: Really? Okay, I wanted to ask you about this.
0: I'm not bothered at all by this because, look, training camp is way too long, and this guy was used too much a year ago. Gave him too many touches, I think, last season for him to hold up long term down the road. So I'm all good with Bijan watching at this point in time. I mean, we're talking about September the 13th being the opening opening day in the NFL. We've got a long way to go before September the 13th shows up. So I don't really have a problem with Bijan not being in there, not getting reps and that kind of thing. Limit his reps in training camp and allow him to be as fresh as he can possibly be when the regular season shows up.
1: I like what you have to say there, and certainly when it comes to what he's capable of on the field, I totally agree with you. I was just curious the optics of it, how you felt. I mean, everything we know about Bijan, I mean, he's just been awesome. But, Buck, did you happen to hear sort of what Baker Mayfield, which I, trust me, I get it, Falcons fans.
0: Oh, yeah,
1: fans.
0: I'm all
1: he's,
0: over that.
1: He's your least favorite person. But he made it a point to say, like, I'm not going to not, even though I want my contract done, I didn't want to stand in or do something like that because I need to be out here. Now, I get it, a quarterback and a running back, maybe this is a poor analogy altogether, but I thought it was interesting how he's taking this, I need to be here for my team, I need to do this, you know, even though my contract's not done, I'm not going to let that keep me from being on the field. And then we're looking at a guy who we would like to maybe see out there, even though, to your point, he doesn't need to be out there. But just the optics of the hold-in, how do you, for Bijan, how do you feel about that?
0: Well, I would think this is where the team leadership comes into play. The team leaders will be interacting with the rest of the team during training camp, you know, during the downtime, between meetings, hanging out in the evening, that kind of thing, explaining why we need Bijan to be 100% fresh when the regular season starts. So it's not like we need him out there getting reps during training camp and, you know, getting dinged up a little bit maybe, or at least getting tired. We used him way too much last year. So this is where the leadership of a team comes in, where they're explaining to the rest of the guys what really is important and what's going on, is the way I see it.
1: That makes sense. Yeah.
0: Let's hear from Kyle Pitts talking about this new offensive scheme they're installing.
6: Sometimes, you know, we always love new change. It was pretty cool to be in a new offense again, new verbiage, new terminology in terms of how they see the game and how they use their players. Love Coach Stefanski and Tommy and, you know, everyone who's here. It's a fresh start for everybody, and it's pretty cool for our offense, I feel like.
0: Yeah, everybody's on the same page. Everybody's learning.
1: Well, that's good to hear. After some of the stuff we've seen the last few seasons, it's good to know that they're trying to at least accomplish all being on the same page.
0: Yeah, we're all thrilled, I believe, that we've got rid of Zach Robinson's scheme and have moved on to something else. I tell you, Zachariah Branch is making some noise, right? I mean, if anybody in these first three practices has made some noise, it's been Zachariah Branch, the wide receiver out of Georgia. A lot of the social media clips, video clips of him, he and Penix hooking up for a deep touchdown pass. I believe Tua. I saw one yesterday with he and Tua hooking up on a big pass play. Zachariah Branch has made a good first impression in camp. And right now looking like he could possibly maybe earn one of those, that third wide receiver spot as far as the slot receiver goes. Let's hear from Stefanski talking about Branch.
5: Zachariah's wired the right way, and that's something we knew going into the draft and certainly have figured out about him spending so much time with him through the offseason program in the training camp. He's somebody that really puts in the effort on a day-to-day basis, and that's, again, was no surprise because that's what Kirby told me. That's what all his coaches have told us in the past, and it's true. You watch him at practice, and he goes, and he goes, and he goes, and he's got the right makeup for what we want him to be.
0: Sounds good to me.
1: I was going to say that probably doesn't surprise you, knowing what you already knew about him. And
0: yeah, with Drake
1: Kirby's.
0: London, you know, as the big receiver, we need the smaller receiver to work the slot and do the things the slot receiver does. And boy, I tell you, Ian Cunningham and Matt Robinson, I'm sorry, former teammate Matt Robinson out of Georgia, and Matt Ryan, saw something in Zachariah Branch, thinking, okay, here's a guy that could come in and be a big part of this offense working out of the slot. And Zachariah Branch off to a really good start right now. Cass Jones is making some noise, too, as the third down back, catching the ball out of the backfield.
1: He was another guy you expected to at least be ready for this kind of a stage. So
0: we'll see if he can make the roster, but off to a good start. Only other thing with the offense is right tackle Wanya Morris has now stepped in with the other free agent right tackle that came in and is not practicing. Wanya Morris is not a good look. Did you see him throwing up in the huddle? He said he drank too much water and then was out there in the heat and started throwing up in the huddle.
1: Yeah,
0: you saw that? Were you grossed out?
1: I was grossed out entirely. I think everybody on the field and around was grossed out. And of course, then there's this like, you know, you just hear the rumblings and the chatter going through everybody. Did you see that? Did you see that? Like, oh my gosh, he just threw up and it's only the, you know, whatever snap of,
0: Did it look like a fire hydrant?
1: Yeah. Well, I hate to bring that vision back up into my head, but I'm so glad you're doing it. Yes, it did. But I will say, I don't know that that's a direct indication of like a guy who's like super out of shape. If what happened, I've seen it. I've heard it. Hey, you as an athlete, I've been there where you've drank too much water. I've done it in between crossovers and changeovers for tennis. I haven't ever thrown up, but it's to the point of like,
0: you thought about it.
1: Well, yeah, like that can happen where you feel like you're so hot, dehydrated, you're pumping water. And then before you know it, it just doesn't sit well in your stomach. So he let it all loose. And that was really gross.
0: Man, I had this happen in the huddle at Georgia.
1: Yeah.
0: Where one of our offensive linemen was throwing up in the huddle.
1: Oh, no.
0: And it wasn't just water. I mean, there was...
1: Oh, gross. I don't need this.
0: There were like chunks
1: hanging
0: off his face mask.
1: Oh, my gosh. Fuck. Stop it.
0: And, you know, everybody in the huddle was just stunned, you know, looking at this. You know, you just call the next play and head on up to the line of scrimmage see anything.
1: I haven't had breakfast this morning and I have nothing on my stomach because we about had it happen in the studio with that.
0: Oh, Lord.
1: Very descript storytelling. Thanks a lot for that.
0: Hey, glad you're with us this Saturday morning. Yeah. Buck Peluso with Kelly Crow. We'll come back and talk about the Braves beating up on the Nationals. Hopefully that'll continue again tonight. Got the Baloo Show here on The Fan, 93.7, and get that Fan mobile app driven by Beaver Toyota of Cumming.
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13: 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Hey, it's Nick Cellini here with Tom, the Honest Car Guy. Heard his advertisements, if you will, his commercials on 680 The Fan. I've got a 17-year-old son who was looking for a car. So my wife, she's the brains of the operation, reached out to Tom. And Tom, you take the ball and run with it.
14: Yeah, I'm going to tell you, she was great. She knew exactly what she wanted. We sat there and looked through various cars. We searched the internet. We searched all over the country, really. And we finally found the one. And, I mean, this was a beautiful white two-door car, black rims on it. 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
0: Buck Baloo Saturday show with Kelly Kroll here on The Fan. Make sure I get that right every time.
1: Oh, you do. You do a better job. My mom says you do a better job than anybody.
0: Pronunciating. Mm-hmm. This is something I had to do, like, when I got to Georgia, I had the Southern drawl.
1: Sure. Valdosta, right?
0: And, yeah, the advice that I was getting to clean that up was to pronunciate.
1: Okay.
0: Focus on that. So, Kelly Kroll.
1: You nailed it, partner.
0: You're on The Fan. Keep your mom happy.
1: She does. She likes to listen to us. Dad, she and my dad, they'll tap the app. 680 The Fan app, and they can listen to us all the way in Indiana. Crystal clear on that app.
0: So what do you say we talk about the Braves beating up on the Nationals?
1: Ooh,
0: Kelly, I thought the series opening victory was so important. We're coming back from the road trip where the Mets sort of, you know, gave us some troubles up in New York. And so here we are. We're down 3-0. First game back for this homestand. We're down 3-0. Acuna hits the home run in the fourth, cuts it to 3-1. Yaz hits the two-run bomb, ties it up in the fifth, 3-3. And then Ozzie Albies, two-strike, two-out, two RBI single in the bottom of the sixth, making it 5-3. Ozzie, by the way, is clutch as anybody on this roster right now. He's hitting over 300 with runners in scoring position. And I love the professional job he did in that at bat. It was two strikes. They tried to get him to chase low and away with a breaking ball, and he just sort of lightly threw that bat head out there, hit it opposite field, falls in for a base knock. They're out in right center, two runs scored, and we have the lead. Iglesias comes out bottom of the ninth, trying to hold the lead and get save number 23. And you had with two outs and nobody on, here comes Big Wood stepping up to the plate.
1: Yeah.
0: Boy, I feel sure I wasn't the only one a little nervous. We're up one run. Wood's up with two outs. Let's not let Wood beat us.
1: He's a big boy.
0: And Iglesias doing a great job of pitching around Wood. Ended up getting the walk, and I believe he got the next guy with the first pitch.
1: Well, that was Hernandez still. We didn't have to go to Iggy last night. It was
0: right.
1: So great. Yeah, it was awesome.
0: But that first win in the homestand, I think the positive vibe.
1: I'm sorry. Yes.
0: Yeah, the first game run where the positive vibe of leaving the ballpark, the fan base is all positive. The team has got to be all got this positive vibe leaving the locker room after game one. And then, you know, obviously we come back last night and get another win, 6-2. So, homestand's off to a great start.
1: Great start. And I liked last night for a number of reasons. I thought Bryce Elder gave them length that they have so desperately needed. And on a night where we've already pointed out there were a bunch of arms in the bullpen that were down last night because a lot of guys had gone back-to-back days. And we're here trying to wrap up the 17 games in 17 days. And so for Elder to give you six innings of one-run ball, struck out three. He did have three walks, but I mean, I think Walt even said it after the game. You needed that kind of length from Bryce. And then Eliezer Hernandez, this is a guy who now a couple times over has shown up in big ways and taken some big innings. And last night he was able to cover three, just gave up the one earned run, and they were able to put this one to bed with what the offense did. And I thought it was, you mentioned another big sixth inning. And you had Michael Harris with the big backbreaker to the degree of that three-run blast. But the heart of the lineup, right? Olson, Albies, you pointed out him and what he did in game one. And then you have Harrison Dubon. They've got eight of the team's 12 hits. And let's not leave out three hits for Jim Jarvis last night, who has done some good work there in the nine hole. I have a feeling it must be nice to hit in front of Ronald Acuna, even if Acuna last night didn't get you a hit. He certainly changes what that lineup looks like when he's sitting there at the top. So it was great to see.
0: More I see of Jim Jarvis, the more I like.
1: Yeah, I bet. Yeah, he can play defense.
0: I think maybe we want to hold on to him. I'm just saying, I'm sure in these trade discussions that Anthopoulos is having, there's some other teams inquiring about Jim Jarvis.
1: Oh, I'm sure.
0: And at that point, Anthopoulos says, well, we really like Jarvis. What about Ha-Sung Kim?
1: Yeah, I bet. How do you feel
0: do you
1: about taking
0: about
1: on
0: him?
1: The remaining, $7 million? I'm just kidding. No, yeah. Yeah, maybe he's throwing that out there. Speaking of Ha-Sung Kim, though, today's the day. I mean, Braves are going to have to make a decision. His rehab assignment comes to a close.
0: What's your best guess?
1: Oh, well, they're gonna bring him back to the. They're gonna bring him back
0: and
1: up here
0: goes
1: to
0: down,
1: Atlanta.
0: Jarvis?
1: I mean, that's gonna be no. I don't think no chance. I don't think you move Jim Jarvis whatsoever. I think you bring Ha-Sung Kim back up because you have to.
0: Right, and then who goes down?
1: I don't know who's gonna be. I think Eliezer Hernandez, sadly, is going to be one of the arms that they say, hey, thanks again. Thanks again for your great work.
0: Oh, but, so we'll have three shortstops on the roster.
1: He's got no options, so they're probably going to have to DFA him. In fact, yeah, that'll likely be the move. We'll see. But yeah, then I don't know what you do, Buck. What are you doing if you're in that situation? Are you cutting bait? Are you cutting loose with Ha-Sung Kim?
0: Yeah.
1: Even though you paid him $20 million? Yeah, I don't think they're going to do that. I think if they were going to have...
0: Cost of doing business.
1: I think they would have already done it if they were going to do it.
0: You know, I saw him in AAA, and he looked really good defensively.
1: Yeah.
0: Looked really good playing shortstop down for AAA Gwinnett.
1: Okay.
0: But looked like, really wasn't busting the ball. He did get a base knock in the gap left and center between... the left fielder and center fielder gapper that scored a run there. So
1: okay.
0: I don't know. Maybe some sucker out there is going to buy Ha-Sung Kim. Probably not.
1: Well, that is one decision. And then you're going to have another one when Sean Murphy. I don't know if they can stretch that out to September when the roster expands or not. But,
0: he looked ready to me.
1: Well, he's apparently done some pretty decent work at the plate. I mean, at the plate, not only behind the plate, but at
0: defensively,
1: the plate.
0: He's one of the better catchers anyway.
1: Sure.
0: Offensively, his timing looked pretty good. Got to see him, too, checking out Acuna last weekend down at AAA Gwinnett. That was fun going out, seeing the AAA team and seeing all these major leaguers down there and where they're at. I felt like a scout for the Braves heading out to check them out.
1: Well, I'm glad you're passing that along because it is. It's a good, mom, dads, if you're driving around and you've got one more weekend with the kiddos before they go back to school or everything, Gwinnett right now, there are a lot of good talent you can see for, nice good on the budget, right? A little less expensive to take the whole family to Gwinnett, and you can check out all the guys Buck's talking about.
0: Yeah, Andrew McCutcheon out in left field, too, looks pretty good. I got ripped on social media. I brought that up, saying, look, he might be a guy that comes up here down the stretch and could be a guy that can make an impact later in the season, maybe in the postseason, pinch hitting.
1: Sure, sure.
0: You know, not a guy you're going to be starting at this point in time. But this guy was ripping me, man.
1: Oh, well, yeah. I mean, most people think, right, like his days are done. I think
0: no
1: probably.
0: No chance, he said.
1: Probably the bigger question to me would be, like, if you said that, and again, rosters expand in September, so there are some open slots. But, you know, right now, I'm just curious, like, Bart, Murphy, Baldwin, are you keeping three catchers? Are you okay letting Bart go? He's done some. What do you have, an 11-pitch at-bat last night before coming through? I mean, he's done some good work.
0: And there's some teams out there looking for catchers.
1: Very much so.
0: Right now at the trade deadline. Keep an eye on that one. All right, first hour in the books. Danny, hold on. We'll take your call coming back here in a moment on the other side. It's the Buck Ballou Saturday Show with Kelly Kroll on The Fan.
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0: Buck and Kelly, 2 hours to go here on The Fan, taking you to noon. Talking Falcons trade, Falcons camp and Braves trade deadline. Really focused on that. We'll be talking a little LSU football coming up. The new Lane Kiffin trying to do some big things down in Baton Rouge. We'll be diving into that here soon. Right now, though, Danny joins us on The Fan. Hello, Danny.
1: Hey, Danny.
2: Hey, good morning, Bud. Good morning, Kelly. You kind of stole my thunder. You're asking Kelly who you're going to send down when Ha-Seong Kim comes back up. Well, who are you going to send down when Sean Murphy comes back up?
1: Yeah.
2: I think that Alex is going to have to make a trade. They need pitching, to me, really badly to make a run. But, Buck, you know, you played the game at a high level. You didn't make it to the show. But I got to ask you this question and get your thoughts. I mean, and I love the Jarvis kid. I mean, he's hitting. His plays in the field on ground balls are sensational. But I have never in my 68 years of life seen a shortstop stand there and drop one, but two fly balls. What happened there, Buck? And I'll hang up and get your thoughts on that. Usually has something interesting to say. Have a good day, everybody.
0: He lost it in the stars. The cloud cover. I'm not sure what's going on there. That is, for a defender in baseball, the most embarrassing thing that could happen.
1: Sure.
0: You know, bad throw. Everybody, nobody seems to be really irritated about something like that, but dropping a pop-up or two, that's embarrassing.
1: It is odd that they happened in the same game, right? This wasn't like two different times. So you do wonder, like, I mean, was it something with the lights? Was there something in his eye that night? I know I'm making excuses, but it's odd. I mean, it's odd for a player who can make you these web gems night in, night out. And then two pop-ups in the same game? Was he not feeling good? Was it an off night? Like, again, I'm making excuses for a kid who I think is really good defensively for the most part, and it's just odd that it did happen in the same game.
0: You know, it makes me reflect back to when I was in the minor leagues with the Expos. And I got a promotion from High A, the Florida State League, to the Southern League, Double A in Memphis.
1: Okay.
0: So I jump in my car, I get packed up quick, get the word, and I drive from West Palm Beach to Memphis. And it seemed like it took about 3 weeks to get there.
1: I bet it did.
0: But I was there the next day. And immediately, they plug me in at left field. Out at left field. First game, first day I'm in Memphis. And it's a packed house. And I got all these new teammates.
1: Mm-hmm.
0: And it was early in the game, too, like second inning. And there was a fly ball hit to me in left. And it was one of those high fly balls. And I was having trouble picking it up.
1: Hmm.
0: You know, it was not one I had to go back on. You know, I basically had to, you know, moved up just 4 or 5 steps underneath the fly ball, but I was waiting and I was waiting and I was thinking, okay, where is, am I in the right place? And then doubt started to set in. And, fortunately, the ball fell right in my glove, and I held on to it. I didn't drop it, but, man, talk about so, I was so relieved.
1: I bet.
0: That I didn't look stupid the first day in front of the Memphis Chicks fan base and my new AA teammates. They would have probably shipped my butt back to West Palm Beach immediately. I mean, I was saying a prayer as that ball must have stayed in the air like 30 seconds.
1: Yeah, I bet it felt like a lifetime.
0: It did. And I tell you, I've never been that relieved in my life.
1: Yeah, I can't imagine.
0: I mean, my goodness.
1: We've all seen it, right? When the outfielder loses the ball, we've all seen it, whether it's the lights or the sun or they just aren't, you know, locked
0: in. It was
1: in.
0: Under the lights. It was dark.
1: Sure. And for me,
0: the lights weren't that great.
1: I go in, oh, I bet. I can't imagine.
0: And when the ball gets above the lights, I mean, I'm thinking, okay, where is this thing? I mean, I'm just going by instinct. Okay, I should maybe move up a little bit. This didn't seem like it was hit good enough to get over my head.
1: Mm-hmm.
0: But thank goodness, man, open that glove up and that ball fell right in there.
1: I know the panic I feel as a fan watching it, so I can imagine the panic that sets in as the actual player who's out there thinking.
0: I still don't know how that happened.
1: Oh, boy. What a great story, though,
0: goodness,
1: still,
0: man.
1: To remember it that vividly to this point.
0: Yeah, that really stood out. I mean, I would have probably cut myself. At that point
1: Coach,
0: in time, I would have probably come
1: skip.
0: Back to the dugout at the end of the inning, gotten my my bat, my helmet, head to the locker room, get in my car, and just start the drive on back to West Palm Beach.
1: Skip, I appreciate it. I'll see you. See you in a few weeks, maybe. Yeah, I bet. But I mean, to answer what Danny asked, I mean, did you see anything from Jim Jarvis on that night? Or, I mean, did you just...
0: No, I didn't notice anything unusual.
1: No,
0: the ball just popped out of his glove.
1: Yeah, I guess it happens. It's just bizarre that it happened.
0: I mean, at least it hit his glove, right?
1: Yeah, there is that.
0: I mean, what's really embarrassing is it doesn't even hit your glove. And on a day game, you can all go, the sun got, you know, the sun.
1: Mm-hmm. Oh, yeah,
0: Yeah, a night game, there are no excuses for that.
1: No.
0: You don't mind if we do a top five right now, do you?
1: Well, can I do something before we do the top five?
0: Yeah, what do you got to read?
1: Just real quick. I do. Yeah, and because last night was not a scoreless fourth, pay attention tonight, Braves country, because if that happens, Tidal Wave Auto Spa is Braves fans' go-to car wash destination. 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Now, I'm all about top five.
0: Yeah, top five.

0: Fan.
1: All right, and today in the top five, I've got the five most important things for a quarterback in the preseason.
2: Okay, I'm ready.
1: Number one, avoid injury. You got to get to the starting line.
2: Seems like a good number one.
1: Of the season. So, look, you're not getting hit. Most of the time, quarterbacks are not getting hit during a preseason camp. But you can get stepped on. I mean, something unusual might happen. Look, number one, you got to get through camp and get to the first regular season game healthy. You got to be available, right? So that is number one on the list. Number two, you got to master the playbook in training camp. All right, you're repping it. You're doing film study. You got to be able to go out and execute the play call. And so you're working overtime to get that right. Like with the Falcons right now, you got a whole new system. Mm-hmm. So I would imagine these quarterbacks, especially the ones that had to show up at the last minute, are just cramming big time right now. So mastering the playbook, you want to see the coaching staff is looking at you and saying, okay, he's executing the offense. This guy knows what he's doing. His teammates in the huddle are saying, this guy's got control of the offense here. You can see it. You can hear it. Master the playbook. You're repping it big time is number two. Number three, you're building chemistry with your receivers. And you're doing that with reps. Individually, when it's just the quarterbacks and receivers repping the routes. When you're in the group, the 7-on-7, you're working against coverage. You're repping it there in the team, 11-on-11. You're doing that. You're repping it with the receivers. You're trying to build chemistry with the guys you're going to be throwing it to during the regular season. Number four, I remember thinking, okay, this is a must, is getting reps where you are constantly during practice. You're quickly processing information from the huddle to the snap of the ball, where you're spitting that play call off cleanly, you're getting to the line of scrimmage, you're getting that motion called, you're motioning across the formation or getting the guy in motion, you're looking at coverage, you are at the snap of the ball, you're seeing if they're changing the coverage. I mean, you can't simulate this during the off season. This is one of the things you just can't simulate. Processing information quickly. And so I was thrilled to be able to do that during the preseason practice. And then number five, you're building rapport with the coaching staff and the team. Away from practice, during meals, during the downtime. Get to know some of the new guys. You're trying to impress the coaching staff. You want them to see a guy that is working hard, that wants to win, that's a team guy, not a selfish guy. So you got to build that rapport to win a lot of people over. So, yeah, most important things for a quarterback in the preseason, avoid injury, master the playbook, build chemistry with the receivers. Get back to processing information quickly inside the pocket. And build a rapport with the staff and the team. And there's the top five.
2: Really solid list. I feel like in listening to Michael Penix on Wednesday when he stepped up to the podium, I wish he'd have heard number one. But although maybe number one, a better way of looking at it is that he is avoiding further injury by not being out there right now. You know, there's no contact and they don't want guys falling into him right now. And that's exactly what he said. But otherwise, master the playbook, building chemistry. It sounds like he talked about that. Oh, yeah, we've been doing that. Running the reps you were talking about, quickly processing that information.
1: Got a and new then, coaching staff he's got to impress.
2: Yeah, he's got to build that rapport with the coaching staff and team. I did hear him talk about his roommates and who was going to be bringing the snacks. And so they're figuring that out. And that's got to be important, I would imagine, over training camp. Who's bringing the snacks? All that good stuff. So, yeah, so it sounds like he's doing all that. I haven't heard, well, we did hear from Tua. I was not up there the day we heard from Tua, but same deal. I mean, he's a vet. He's been doing this a long time. He knows. So, yeah, I like your list there, and it sounds like They're trying to do that, but avoiding injury. Got to be available.
1: Right.
2: That's
1: most important thing.
2: Mm-hmm.
1: I remember thinking, too, look, you've put in so much work during the offseason.
2: Mm-hmm.
1: More so than any other sport, I believe. That I remember thinking a lot about how it was time to capitalize on all that offseason work that you've put in. Make it pay off. So coming back on the other side, let's talk about the Falcons defense, what's going on, and we'll talk a little LSU football. 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
5: Buck and Kelly taking you to noon here on The Fan, August the 1st. Wow. Where did the summer go, Kelly?
6: Flew by. I cannot believe we are turning the calendar this morning.
5: All downhill from here.
6: No, don't say that. We actually...
5: No more laying by the pool or going to the beach.
6: Not so true. You can lay by your pool. You work so hard on that pool of yours. You should lay by the pool for...
5: I was working on it yesterday.
6: All I could think of leaving my neighborhood the other day is how much I love September and October here. I really do. I think it's great.
5: You can feel that cool in the air at night.
6: Yeah, knowing football season's right around the corner. I love it here.
5: Yeah, August 1st, that is good news. College football's back in a big way. We'll be all over it next Saturday. And coming up in a moment, we'll have a LSU insider join us on the show.
6: Looking forward to that conversation.
5: Yeah, right now we're going to continue to talk a little Falcons football. This time, though, this segment, we're looking at the defense.
6: All right, let's dive in.
5: Did you see James Pierce out of practice when you were there?
6: I did not. No, I did not.
5: Was he hiding inside the building?
6: That was somebody I was asking Finn to point out, and I just didn't. He might have already been done. I don't know. I'd hate to speculate where he was, but he wasn't out there when I was watching.
5: You know, I was surprised and a little thrown with the. The PUP list, P-U-P, they call it physically unable to perform.
6: Correct.
5: And to me, you know, my first thought is, how are you hurt on the first day of practice? I mean, it's time to get started. What in the world? Isn't that embarrassing? Like Troy Anderson.
6: Yeah.
5: I mean, he's got to know this is like do or die for him, the Falcons linebacker. He's been injured from day one. And so it was no surprise that I saw his name on the PUP list. First practice of the year. You've come off months of not playing football. And you're hurt on day number one. He and Juwan Taylor, the guy they were thinking was going to be their right tackle. I mean, make sense of this for me.
6: I wish I could, other than...
5: You're injury prone?
6: Yes. That was exactly what I was going to say. Just seems like one of those guys that just cannot stay on the field.
5: Yeah, so I went ahead and crossed Troy Anderson off the list.
6: I hate that.
5: And that's no surprise. I've been... I was critical of the draft.

0: draft pick when they took him. And I've been critical ever since. And there were a lot of people that really loved Troy Andersen before he did anything here among the Falcons fan base, because they saw that he was 6'4", 230 pounds, and he could run the 4.5 40. Mm-hmm. But he's made of glass, and he had no instincts at linebacker. And I'm always thrown by the general manager that will take a guy, and Rich McKay did this one time with the Falcons' first-round pick. Took a tight end from Arkansas, and they were going to flip him over to be an edge rusher. Mm-hmm. Yeah, that didn't work out. And Troy Andersen, best I remember, coming in lower college level, was like, first off, was a quarterback. And yeah, now we're going to flip him, and in the NFL, we're going to make him a linebacker. He had no instincts. He was slow to react, which gave him some problems with that zone read that came into play here, you know, where the quarterback's meshing with that running back. He had trouble anticipating. Well, looks like, you know, he's going to have to move on somewhere else. And maybe that's why they went ahead and drafted a couple of linebackers. So defensively, mm-hmm. were you encouraged with Avion Terrell? What'd you see out of him? I know you took a look.
1: Yeah, certainly. I'm excited to see. He looked good out there from again, keep in mind, I only got to see about 10 to 15 minutes of practice.
0: What was Finn saying?
1: I don't want to change it from Avion Terrell, but I'll tell you who really impressed Finn was Braylon Trice. That's a guy he thinks can be really, really good. Again, I don't want to sidetrack the conversation on Terrell, but he felt like this is a guy with Trice that could be.
0: Yeah, so he came
1: impact.
0: In from Washington with the Huskies, mm-hmm. right? Coming out of college, and
1: right.
0: he was the best pass rusher in college football.
1: Yes.
0: We take him,
1: yes.
0: rookie year, injures his knee.
1: Yes, ACL tear.
0: Rehabs it, comes back. He's at training camp year number two last year, mm-hmm. injures the knee again. He's never stepped on the field for a regular season game.
1: Not yet, but he's still young, right? 2 years in, and if nothing else, I mean, I liked what he had to say, too. I mean, he kind of mentions how, hey, I mean, of course it's been disappointing, but I've also had a couple years to kind of watch and see how this is done and feels confident in the playbook. Yes, there's a new coaching staff and all this, but also feels as though he knows and wants to take care of his body a little differently, which is, you know, Buck, sometimes young guys don't have
0: work?
1: To think about that until they do have to think about it. And all of a sudden, I do have to consider stretching and preparation prior to games as to how I take care of my body and what I put in my body and all that stuff. And so maybe we've seen the worst as far as injuries are behind him, and hopefully he can make a big impact this season.
0: Yeah, let's hear from Braylon Trice.
2: The changes for me really are just come with, like, the way I warm up, the way I take care of my body, the way I, you know, go about my routine. A lot of that I've had to, like, dial in and change up through the process. It's been smooth because I got the whole support system here to walk me through those things and help me out, and it's been going great.
0: Yeah, it's been going great.
1: Okay.
0: Wishing him well.
1: Good to hear.
0: I mean,
1: definitely.
0: With Pierce out.
1: Right.
0: I know we got a couple of free agents, veteran free agents we brought in to help cover up the Pierce upcoming suspension, we're guessing. Mm-hmm. But having Braylon Trice get in there and mix it up, man, that'd be awesome.
1: It would be. It'd be.
0: Talk about lifting the defense. That would help big time with Pierce out.
1: Yeah, agreed. Yeah, nice little boost. And his teammates who've spoken about him, you hear the word, and I'd like to know what your definition of it means when you hear it coming from an NFL player, as someone who played the game at a very high level. When you hear he's very fluid, what does that make you think of? Doesn't waste a lot of movement, and that excites his teammates. Can you expand on that? Very fluid out there?
0: Yeah, it's one of those things where, you know, he's not thinking through mm-hmm. what he's about to do, which can slow you down, mm-hmm. you know, out there. It's just a natural,
1: instinctual,
0: fluid thing that you can notice immediately about a player. And Braylon Trice, he's certainly came in with a big reputation for getting to the quarterback. And, you know, you might see a guy that has worked on some different pass rush moves. Mm-hmm. And you can see him thinking through each move he's going to make. When you're fluid like this, you know, it all looks so seamless and natural.
1: Yeah.
0: And so Braylon Trice, man, one of the guys I'm really pulling for. I'd love to see him get through training camp and be a part of this roster for game number one and try to help replace this loss we're going to have with Pierce, we're expecting.
1: Yeah, it'd be awesome. We've seen just like flashes, right? But it would be awesome to know he's fully comfortable, fully healthy, and maybe, again, could make a big impact on a side of the ball that, boy, the Falcons would need it.
0: Yeah, nickel cornerback is another spot. Billy Bowman had the Achilles tear, and I'm not sure he's going to be ready, you know, as the season gets underway. So that is a really important position on a NFL football team with all these three wide receiver sets and the way everybody's throwing the ball all over the place. You're going to play that nickel corner a lot of the time. I mean, he's going to be on the field as much as the boundary cornerbacks are going to be on the field. So who's that going to be with Bowman out? Yeah, that is a big question mark right now. I'm hoping Avion Terrell will win the corner job opposite his brother, AJ. And then you've got Mike Hughes. The veteran corner could slide down into that nickel corner and take those reps until Bowman's ready to go.
1: Remind me when it was that the Achilles tear happened for him.
0: Do you
1: remember?
0: What's that?
1: Remind me when he tore the Achilles. Like, do you remember?
0: Yeah, I'm not sure
1: how
0: what
1: many
0: week
1: months
0: it
1: away
0: was.
1: It was early middle season.
0: I remember.
1: Yeah, well, that's just such a tricky. As someone who has torn their Achilles, and we watched Kirk Cousins a year ago, that is just one of those that it's even longer than the timeline before you actually feel comfortable again. Even when it's healed and your body's you're thinking about it. Yep, and you're thinking about the plant.
0: Why are we
1: the explosive
0: hearing more?
1: Movement.
0: This injury, you know, years ago, we never heard about anybody tearing an Achilles. Now it seems like to be,
1: right?
0: You know, one of these all the time injuries.
1: It's a great question.
0: What's going on?
1: That I hope they're studying. And I would love to find out from the doctors that be what it is that's created.
0: Was it painful?
1: It's painful.
0: Was yours a complete tear?
1: Yes. Yeah. Which, again, my understanding, the doctor I had, which is the doctor that helps the Braves, that anything above 50% of a tear is considered full. Anything below 50% is a partial tear. So if you've teared at anything more than 50%, it's a full tear. And it was painful, Buck, for the first, like, 10 seconds. You don't know what's happened. I mean, my leg collapsed under me. I've heard, unfortunately, I've been around to see athletes go through this, and I've heard their description of it, and I felt like I knew exactly what it was. Like, you feel like you've been shot in the heel kind of thing, and you just go down, and it hurts for the first 10 seconds, and then you're just, and then it's gone, and then you're limp. And unfortunately, you see the tendon that's no longer there, no longer connected, and you're just thinking about, oh no. Oh no. For me, it was, I mean, and I'm not an athlete like these guys who actually have a career on the line. I was just bummed that I wasn't going to be playing tennis for the next year. Tennis, it's just a fun outlet for me. But these guys are already thinking, oh my goodness, you know, is this the end of my career? Maybe for some that are a little older, others, it's just, wow, the rehab I have to get back. Will I ever be the same? Will I ever have that same explosive, you know, movement? All of those things start going through your head right away.
0: All right, let's go to the Loud Security Systems Newsmaker line. Bring on LSU insider Matt Moscona, ESPN 104.5 in Baton Rouge. Matt, what's going on today, man?
3: Oh, just another boring day in Louisiana with Lane Kiffin and Will Wade and, you know, just par for the course around Baton Rouge.
0: What do you make of the new Lane Kiffin?
3: So I think part of it is sincere in that he has very obviously made some real life changes, right? He's given up alcohol. He does yoga every morning. So the social media thing, I don't think he'll be off of social media permanently. He was always very clear that he intentionally used social media as a way to sort of grow his brand in a way of recruiting so that recruits and family members knew him and made for sort of a warm introduction. But I'm not surprised. He is a guy that when he very clearly makes his mind up that he's going to do something, he's sort of an all or nothing type guy.
1: Certainly. There's a lot of big time storylines, Matt. I'll just go with that. Big time storylines. So many, whether it's Lane Kiffin you start with or the quarterback situation. To you, what is the biggest storyline heading into this season?
3: Well, I guess there's a couple of ways to look at it. For the team specifically, it's Sam Leavitt, the quarterback.
1: Okay.
3: We got to watch. Lane actually gave us a ton of access in spring. This is very different from the NFL where it's contractually mandated that media has practice access. In college, a coach can decide not to let media watch anything. Lane let us watch full practices, scrimmages in Tiger Stadium, like the whole nine. So I got to see a lot of this team in spring. And it was... I think the backup quarterbacks are going to be very good players. One of them is a former five-star who transferred in from Southern Cal. They're just not ready yet. And so if LSU is going to be a championship-contending team this year, Sam Leavitt has to be healthy and has to be like he played a couple of years ago when he got Arizona State to the college football playoff. Now, the bigger picture storyline that most people are going to be interested in is going to be September 19th when Lane Kiffin and LSU go back to Oxford to take on Ole Miss, because that is going to be a whole scene. It's just the way he left and the circumstances was so unique that that is what is going to be so enticing for so many people to watch with this team.
0: You know, the Sam Leavitt thing, I've been really compelled to try to follow this as much as possible. You know, missed spring practice with the Liz Frank, the foot injury. Lane saying he's full strength right now. I was a little annoyed that he wasn't at SEC Media Days, but when I found out why, I was totally impressed. Left him behind to conduct some on-the-field workouts, repping it with the receivers. Very impressive Sam Leavitt at Arizona State a couple of years ago. This is a guy that is good in play action, good with the deep balls. He's mobile, good at extending plays. He's got some big play skills. I mean, this is going to fit this offense, it seems like, really well.
3: It should. You know, he was the guy they initially targeted out of the portal. And I think asking the question about the Liz Frank and the health is real, because we didn't see him in the spring and Leavitt never met with reporters. I mean, I was disappointed, obviously, that he didn't make it to media days. And I do believe he was leading those player-led workouts. I don't think that's why he didn't go. I think coaches look at media days a lot different than the media do. I think we make a big deal out of it. I'm not sure they necessarily do. But I do think this was one of those situations where with Sam Leavitt, he is, if he can purge the negative plays out of his game, he has a super high ceiling. And look, Lane Kiffin has surrounded him with toys at every level offensively. I mean, this is, LSU went and spent $50 million on this roster. Mm-hmm. So, There is no excuse. It's just Leavitt has to be, how quickly can he assimilate into the offense, learn the terminology, learn with his guys, his teammates. Guys, I don't know if you saw this yesterday, but they took Sam Leavitt and several of the receivers and tight ends took a plane trip to Dallas this weekend to go work at one of those quarterback clinics, to go spend 3-4 days over there getting working together on a bonding trip and all that. I think they're trying to make up for a lot of the lost time from spring.
1: I'm so curious. We're talking to Matt Mascano here, LSU insider, and you know there are expectations, very high expectations naturally from the fan base. And then there are realistic expectations with all that you're talking about between Leavitt, all of these guys that have come over with Kiffin. What is the best case scenario if this comes together? I mean, or what is realistic?
3: Well, the best case scenario is they win the national championship.
1: Sure, sure.
3: You know, I would say realistic expectations, I think, is that this is a playoff team. And once you get in, then a lot of things matter, right? What does your draw look like? Are you at home? Yeah, I mean, look, at a couple of years ago, Oregon was the only undefeated team in college football. They'd beaten Ohio State in the regular season, and they got a bad draw. Ohio State got another swing at them in the Rose Bowl and beat them. So, like, it's hard to predict a championship, but I know there's this idea that new coach takes time, have to install system and culture and everything. Mm-hmm. It's just not true anymore. I mean, with the portal and NIL and everything, you can have a rapid turnaround. I mean, there's no greater explanation than Kurt Cignetti at Indiana. I mean, there's no team in the history of college football that had lost more games than the Indiana Hoosiers. Kurt Cignetti goes there and in year one goes 11-1 and makes the playoffs. It's like, what's your excuse? I mean, if Kurt Cignetti is able to do it. But it's not just been there. I mean, you could look at a guy like Jerry Mack at Kennesaw State. They went from worst to first last year in Conference USA. I know it's Conference USA. It's just to illustrate, it doesn't matter if it's the G5 or if it's a place like Indiana or wherever, but you can have a rapid turnaround. And guys, like, nobody has told Lane Kiffin no for anything at LSU. They've given him every staff member, every resource, every front office person, every player they wanted. I mean, I was told the initial budget idea for this roster was going to be about $25 million. I think they've doubled that number. I mean, they are, like, when you have that type of investment, when you have that type of resource investment, you're going to have outsized expectations. So schedule's tough. Everybody's schedule in the SEC is tough, but the expectation is that this is a team that makes the 12-team playoff.
0: Hey, tell us more about this big-time tight end, Trey Dez Green.
3: Man, I've gotten to see and watch and know Trey Dez since he was in high school. So he's from just north of Baton Rouge in Zachary. He's 6'7", 240, and he is a basketball player by trade. Like, that was his first love always. He didn't actually start playing football until his senior year of high school. Really late in his junior year in high school, but then into his senior year. And so he became a five-star, and he's impossible to miss. I mean, I was talking to him at Media Days, and I've known Trey for a while, but it finally clicked for him that a 6'7 guy on a basketball court is actually just kind of just another guy. A 6'7 guy on a football field is different. He's a problem. But he's got all the measurables. He's rangy. He's got the athleticism, the strength, the power, the size. And he's still learning football, which is incredible to see. And he is the closest thing that Lane Kiffin in any of his offenses anywhere has had to this, I would say, is O.J. Howard. And Trey Dez is bigger than O.J. Howard and faster and stronger and all that stuff. And when we got to watch them in spring, they lined him up everywhere. They lined him up in a three-point stance, as an H-back, in the slot, out wide. I mean, they are going to force the ball. I tell people all the time, if you like the sports bet and you're in a place where you can do college player props, just find any player prop on Trey Dez Green for the season, bet the over, because they are going to force him the football a ton.
1: That's great. Hey, I know this is super early to be asking this question, but Matt, I also know how well you know the SEC, the teams. I'm curious where you think the biggest strength will be as far as, like, I mean, is this really going to be an unstoppable defense with all the offenses that are out there in the SEC that the Tigers will be facing week in and week out? And or offensively, a strength, weakness, which side, which group area do you think is what for LSU?
3: Yeah, well, we talked already about Sam Leavitt, but if I told you on offense, it's the offensive line has got to be better.
1: Okay.
3: This is so strange to think, because when you think LSU, typically you think the ability to run the football, we think about all those less miles offenses. The last 2 years, LSU has finished last and second to last in the SEC in rushing, which is just mind-boggling. Mm-hmm. They've got to be able to run the football, and they got to get better offensive line play. Now, they went and invested a lot in the offensive line. Yeah. A lot of people may know the name Jordan Seaton. He's the left tackle they got from Colorado. He was a five-star plus. He's one of those guys that's sort of like projected as the first offensive tackle off the board in April's draft. Mm-hmm. They brought in a guy named Alu Ba from Maryland, who's a three-year – actually started his career at Georgia. You all may remember him. But it was a two-year starter at Maryland the last 2 years. So anyway, they think they're better, but kind of have to see it. It was interesting to hear Lane talk during the spring that, you know, while the offense was struggling to catch up to the defense, he's like, if we had to play a game today, we would be a defensive team. Mm. And that defense is stacked. And Blake Baker's back as the defensive coordinator, and they supplemented with some incredible players out of the portal. Prince Wiliamanmielen was Ole Miss's sack leader. He was All-SEC last year. Ty Benefield is a name that most people that love college football probably don't know that name yet, but you need to. He's a safety transfer from Boise State. He's 6'3". He looks like a pterodactyl on the field. He's impressive. But that it may be a thing where if that offense struggles early to find its footing, they may be more of a defensive team. But the defense should be strong and solid all year. The question for LSU is, how healthy is Sam Leavitt? Can they run the ball? Can Lane Kiffin's offense catch up to that defense? If they can, then, you know, they could be a problem in the SEC this year.
0: Matt, I'm already looking forward to week number one, and I've got my eye on this Clemson-LSU game. Can't wait to see this go down, down in Baton Rouge, the real Death Valley, right?
3: I think a lot of people in purple and gold are going to try to make that feel that way. But, you know, I say this about LSU, about Tiger Stadium all the time. There's a lot of great venues in the SEC, obviously, and Baton Rouge has an earned reputation. But LSU and Tiger Stadium have the same problem most places do. If you get a bad opponent, a bad kick time, and, you know, people don't want to deal with traffic, like, people will come late, leave early, and it's not peak Tiger Stadium every game. But if you get the right ingredients, like great opponent, college game day, night game, Tiger Stadium, the opening of the Lane Kiffin era, that Saturday, September the 5th, yo, that is going to be a scene. If anybody's ever thought, man, I'd like to go to a game there, like, that's probably one that's going to be a can't miss. It's going to be quite a day in Tiger Stadium with Clemson coming in on the 5th.
1: I believe it. Make it happen, right? So I'm curious, you know, this time of year, it's all about, oh, the preseason polls and talking and speculating and all that kind of stuff. LSU ranked 5th in the SEC. How were Tiger fans feeling about that? Like, is that fair in your opinion, or is it too low, too high?
3: Yeah, it's probably about right. Mm-hmm. I think I had them 4th.
1: Okay.
3: I went Texas, Georgia, Oklahoma, LSU. I'm a little higher, I think, on Oklahoma this year. Great defense.
1: Sure.
3: I think a healthy John Mateer.
1: Mm-hmm.
3: Brutal schedule, but we say that about everyone. I love Georgia this year. And obviously, nobody's schedule in the SEC is easy, but I think Georgia's is the most manageable. I'd be very surprised if they're not in Atlanta playing in the SEC championship game. But I think that's about right for LSU. See, this is what's so interesting. I think there are 8 teams in the SEC that all think they're going to the playoff. We know them. It's Georgia, Texas, mm-hmm. Bama, A&M, LSU, Tennessee, Ole Miss, Oklahoma. Like, those 8, all their fan bases, that, like, the expectation this year is they're going to the playoff. Well, 8 SEC teams aren't getting into the playoff. So there's going to be a lot of upset people who don't meet expectations. And, you know, I think LSU is going to be one of those sort of bubble teams trying to fight for maybe that 4th or 5th spot in the playoff from the SEC.
0: Matt, what about this relationship with big-time linebacker Whit Weeks and the new head coach Lane Kiffin? Could you imagine dating the head coach's daughter?
3: She's a beautiful girl, so I may have to suck it up if I was 21 years old. But, you know, they were dating. They actually had their hard launch last year, the week of the LSU Ole Miss game, mm-hmm. when Lane was obviously still the Ole Miss coach.
1: I remember
3: and
1: that.
3: So, yeah, so they've been dating for almost a year now, and it was well before Lane became the LSU coach. But that certainly complicates things. I wonder, and Whit's obviously been asked about it a bunch and has been talked about it a bunch, and they're great. Actually, Lane had a great line. He called Brian Kelly and called some other coaches, Blake Baker, to sort of vet Whit when he and Landry started dating. So you can tell he's an in-tune father, but Whit's like the Weeks brothers. I mean, I'm sure you all know the family. Obviously David played at Georgia, but, they're a great family, and Whit he's the quintessential, the kind of guy you'd want to marry your daughter type kid. They're a great family, and he's awesome.
1: That's good to hear. Anything with Lane that I know you kind of have covered him from afar, but now that you're covering him day to day, that surprised you or something maybe you weren't expecting, or is he exactly who you thought he'd be, even though he's kind of making this change?
3: That is a great question, because that's the one thing I'll tell people all the time that ask about him is, I think the person that he is public facing, mm-hmm. the person he is on social media, well, when he was on social media,
1: right.
3: the troll, the funny guy, outspoken, you know, great personality. I do not think that's who he is in person. He's an introverted, I say this hesitant because I don't know a better way to say this because it's going to sound insulting, but he's almost socially awkward, I think, at times, which is not who he is public facing on social media. Right.
1: Right.
3: But he is brilliant. And whether it's the way he thinks about roster construction or offense or defense, I mean, we've seen it, right? I mean, we've, We've seen clips of him, like, in pregame watching, like, standing down on the other end of the field watching another team's offense go through pregame just to see if there's anything he can find, any tell. The plays where he calls a play and he throws the clipboard in the air while the ball's still in the air before it's even caught, you know, calling touchdown. Like, he's a brilliant guy, but maybe a little misunderstood, because I don't think he's quite the life of the party many may think he is.
0: So you're not going to miss Brian Kelly?
3: So I had a great relationship with Brian professionally. I look at it through the prism of someone who's covered the football team, and he was excellent to us covering him. The interesting thing about Brian Kelly is I think in time we will appreciate more of the good, but when a coach gets fired, we tend to default to the bad and only accentuate the negative. I think what we will probably remember most about the Brian Kelly era, if you go back to 2023, is Jaden Daniels. And Jaden won the Heisman. LSU had the number one offense, number one scoring offense in the country. Nobody stopped them all year. And he made a bad hire with Matt House as defensive coordinator. I mean, if they were 20% better on defense, they didn't need to be top 10. They just needed to not be quite literally the worst defense in the history of LSU football. That team makes the playoff and may very well have won the national championship that year. And then the whole conversation about Kelly and his era and his legacy and everything is completely different. But I thought very highly of Brian Kelly, the man, the coach, all that stuff when he was here. So wish him well in his new TV role.
4: What about Coach O?
3: Nothing at LSU ever surprises me. The fact that Ed Orgeron is back after having been fired and paid $17 million to go away. But I will say that falls in line with what we talked about a bit ago, the fact that no one is telling Lane Kiffin no. And Lane wanted Ed. And the undeniable truth about Ed Orgeron is he is elite at two things. He's elite at coaching defensive line, and he is an elite recruiter. And those have been the two things he has always been excellent at. And in that role or those roles on this staff, he has tremendous value. It was just really a question of, can a guy who was the head coach humble himself and come back and be an assistant on a staff where he won a national championship? And for Ed Orgeron, the answer is yes, and I think that's a win for LSU.
0: Matt, thanks so much for making time for us on a Saturday morning, man. We appreciate it.
1: Absolutely.
3: It's my pleasure. Enjoy the day.
4: Go Tigers.
1: Thanks, Matt. He's great. He's such a great conversationalist. Really, really knows the
0: Coach O?
1: The beat inside and out. Matt.
0: Oh, Matt.
1: Yeah, he's joined the locker room before, and I always enjoy our conversations. Just incredibly knowledgeable. Not only, I mean, naturally with the Tigers, but he's just been around the SEC for a while, and I think he knows Georgia, too, certainly very well. And, yeah, always a good guest. Glad you lined that up. And David Holloway for helping us out with that.
0: Little Jackets and Bulldogs talk coming up. We'll stick with the college football scene. 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
0: Buck Baloo Saturday show here, taking you to noon on Atlanta Sports Station. 680 The Fan on this Saturday, August the 1st. My goodness, July is gone.
1: In the rearview mirror.
0: So I did go in Walmart yesterday, had to get some pool supplies. And man, there were a lot of mothers in there, the back-to-school shopping, as far as getting the composition books and the pens and the pencils and the calculators.
1: Yeah,
0: I noticed they were all busy over there getting those things.
1: Oh, yeah. Those stores, too, boy, they know marketing. It was like about, I don't know, 2 months ago. Right after July 4th, that they start moving all that to the front of the store with the big back to school, and you've got your pens, like you said, pencils and highlighters,
0: slide rules,
1: calculators, all the things you need. Yeah, right
0: the
1: there.
0: Backpacks.
1: Second you walk into Target, right up front.
0: The lunchbox.
1: Walmart. Yeah. It's all there. And it's about go time. It's about go time. For school and for college football, which I know you can't wait for.
0: Yeah, I'm ready to dig back in. Great having some LSU insider information coming into the year. They'll be one of the big storylines nationally with Lane Kiffin taking over.
1: No doubt. No doubt about it. They have been, and it'll be so intriguing to watch how that plays out.
0: And it'll be intriguing here, too, as Georgia Tech made a little bit of noise last season. Mm-hmm. Brent Key and the Jackets.
1: Oh, yeah.
0: And I believe they had their first practice yesterday. Am I getting that right? Best guess, that went down yesterday. You know, I've always found it sort of odd.
1: I didn't see anything written about it, so I don't know if it happened or not.
0: Always,
1: I wasn't out there.
0: It was a little bit odd. You know, you get a lot of these programs like Georgia, and you got 100 people that are claiming to be beat writers and beat podcasters and radio show hosts. And they're all over it. I mean, information is easy to come by. And then you've got Georgia Tech. And information's hard to come by. It's like they don't want this information to get out.
1: Well, maybe we can improve on that. I mean, we are the home of the Jackets here, and I know that we've got connections, and we'll have to do a better job digging a bit, figure out what the latest is over there.
0: Well, let's talk Jackets.
1: Okay.
12: This dog's got some bite and some sting. Let's talk Georgia Tech. It's time to sting them.
0: Yes, sir. So, Georgia Tech back, getting ready for the season. Quarterback spot's going to be interesting.
1: Mm-hmm.
0: And we'll get to that some other time. But how about the coaching staff with a big addition? DeAndre Hopkins now a member of the Georgia Tech coaching staff?
1: That was the biggest announcement I saw.
0: Assistant wide receiver coach.
1: Yeah. He hadn't, that I've seen, like, publicly announced that he's retiring from the NFL, but I'd say this is a pretty good guess that he's done and this will be his next chapter. And then a good get for the Jackets.
0: They probably want to suit him up.
1: I bet they do. Wouldn't that be nice? I think, yeah. I'm sure he's got some left in the tank. Maybe just not at that level at the NFL. Sundays. Back to Saturdays wouldn't be too bad for him, I bet.
0: Yeah, and the quarterback storyline will be a focus. Brent Key's going to get tired of answering the question about the quarterbacks.
1: He might get tired, but he understands it.
0: Right now he's good with it. And he seems to have enough to answer the media and their requests and insight, get a little insight into the new quarterback. Mendoza takes over. And I believe the offense is going to change a little bit. Might have to throw it around some this year, but I think they're going to be featuring the running back a little more in the run game with Justin Sains transferring in, taking over as the go-to running back at Georgia Tech. They need to get through training camp with Justice Haynes feeling like he's 100% coming into the season. To me, he's the most important player on the team coming into this season because he's going to be featured. He's going to be getting that ball a lot. They're going to hand it to him, and they want to run the football. Brent Key, former offensive lineman. They don't have a quarterback this capable of running like the one they had last season. So it's now going to be on the running backs to pick it up as far as the load goes. And I'm expecting Justice Haynes as being the featured attraction to this Tech offense this year.
1: Sure. Yeah, he's got to be up there. I would certainly argue that whoever it is that takes over at quarterback, and right now we think it's Mendoza, he'll arguably still be the most important because either that's going to run well or not.
0: Because he's got to hand it to Haynes.
1: Yeah, because it starts there, as you very well know. But then Justice Haynes is right up there with him. Yeah, he'll be carrying a big load for the team this season.
0: He went to Alabama.
1: Mm-hmm.
0: And now he's at Tech. And people here in Metro Atlanta know all about him. And know about his history, too, because his dad, Verron Haynes, former Georgia Bulldog, won a Super Bowl with the Steelers. To this, say, a lot of pressure on Justice Haynes coming into the season to deliver big time.
1: Yeah, that kind of pedigree.
0: Get him the ball, man, and watch him do his thing.
1: He was impressive to watch a year ago, and if he's got, you know, an even higher ceiling, it'll be fun to watch this year. But still a lot of question marks. I ask you coming into the segment what you thought about, you know, again, these preseason polls and Georgia Tech ranked fifth in the ACC in a lot of them, behind Miami, SMU, Louisville, Clemson. Do you think that's about where they belong at this point, given we don't know a whole lot about the quarterback? Is that fair? A fair place for them to start the year?
0: Yeah. they get respect, though, right now. And this whole culture's changed under Brent Key.
1: Certainly.
0: They get respect in the college football nation. The media members are paying attention to what Brent Key has done. So, you know, the expectations are a little higher than they normally are with the media and the fan base. And, you know, college football fans expecting more out of Tech these days. And that is a big change from where it's been. I mean, they were sort of a laughing stock just a couple of years ago. But now they're to be taken seriously. And give Brent Key all the credit for that. So impressed with him.
1: Mm-hmm.
0: You know, I bumped into him at a charity golf tournament recently, and I just happened to be, well, I didn't go search him out, but I just happened to bump into him as we were getting on our golf carts and had a few minutes with him. And yeah, I just said, Coach, I just want to say how much I respect the job that you did there at Georgia Tech this past season. And the look in his eye was like total shock. This Georgia guy, what in the world is going on here? He's complimenting the job I did. What's he want? What's he trying to get from me? And, you know, we talked for 5 to 10 minutes. And I think that shock sort of went away. Just, you know, a football player to a football player. Just keeping it real. Basically it.
1: Couldn't believe, maybe from a legendary dog, that you could say something so nice.
0: My goodness, what is Baloo up to here?
1: I thought you had an ulterior motive.
0: I mean, it's not like I'm trying to steal him away from the Cellini and Domino show.
1: Oh, goodness. Let's not go there.
0: I don't want to upset those guys.
1: No. But he has. You're right. To the point of changing the culture, and he's made it exciting there in the flats again, and... you know, I mean, you read up on what they've done for the recruiting class a year from now, and it's one of the best ever they've had, and one of the top 10 here right now from what we're reading, and that is not something you would have heard even five, seven years ago, right? So
0: yeah, and I had to explain myself. You know, I said, look, I totally respect what you're doing because, Coach, I, you know, been around football all my life, and really I've got coaches, head coaches in two categories. You've got category number one, where the coach may think he's going to outsmart everybody.
1: Mm-hmm.
0: And then you got category number two, which is we're going to hit you in the mouth and we're going to be more physical than you. But with Brent Key, I think you get a combination of both. They're smart and they're physical.
1: Mm-hmm.
0: And so I really respect that.
1: Good for you. Good for you for saying something to Brent. I'm proud of you, Buck. I know
0: if,
1: that.
0: If I could have taken a photograph of his expression when I was speaking to him, it was one of disbelief, I think, with Brent Key. So there you go. There's a little tech for you. There's a little tech. We'll come back and talk a little Bulldog football coming up next. Kirby getting the boys back together again. We'll dive into a little Bulldog talk. Glad you're with us on this Saturday morning. Got the Buck and Kelly show here on The Fan.
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0: Buck Belue Show with Kelly Kroll on this Saturday morning, 9 to noon on Saturdays. You missed us during the week, and with the Braves playing at 7 most of the time, we are preempted a lot during the Braves season. And so you get us on Saturday mornings too.
1: Yeah. And then they'll finally wrap up 17 in 17 days. And we'll have Monday with you from 6 to 8 p.m. Trade deadline, 6 p.m. on that Monday. So we'll have all kinds of good stuff to talk about on Monday. And then, yeah, but I don't think we're back again then until the following Saturday. So.
0: Are you complaining?
1: No. Well, I mean, I'll still be on. I got those morning shows and stuff, right? No. No, I would never complain.
0: I'm going to be on the golf course.
1: Hey, speaking of the golf course, I'm glad you brought that up.
0: We got a big tournament coming up.
1: We do. Aside from football season being right around the corner, which we've been talking about and will here in a moment with the Bulldog Beat, but it's also the 12th annual Tailgate Golf Classic presented by Georgia Power. You can join us on August 17th. That's in about 2 weeks then at our brand new host course, the Manor Golf and Country Club in Milton, as we celebrate the return of football with some great golf benefiting Lead Center for Youth. You can enjoy a premier day of golf, on-course contests, Corona, Tito's handmade vodka, raffles, auctions, and more. And it's all made possible by our great sponsors, which we have so many, Scana Energy, Beaver Toyota, All Four Seasons Garage Doors, Georgia Sports Autograph, and the list goes on and on, the Color Spot Corona Beer. But that's a good time. You've been a part of that for a while, the 12th annual.
0: Yeah, it's fun because everybody shows up. They're all excited about the college football season getting underway, and everyone's wearing their team colors.
1: Oh, yeah. You've got a lot of that. A lot of that in the polo.
0: A lot of red. Yeah, I got a lot of red.
1: Yeah, you've got plenty of those polos. Those red and black and red and white.
0: Yeah, looking forward to that.
1: Bulldog logo. Mm-hmm.
0: I've been experimenting with some new putters.
1: Oh, okay. That's exciting.
0: Yeah, the Kincaid defeat really, sort of rocked my world a little bit.
1: Can't let that happen again. Got to make some changes. Big overhaul with the putter.
0: Well, you know what? One of my closest friends in life, John Lastinger, who we grew up in Valdosta together playing youth league sports against and with each other. And then we're teammates at Valdosta High School. And he took over as the quarterback when I went to Georgia. And then he did, John played so well at quarterback. He ended up signing with Georgia and came up and joined me in Athens, and we were quarterbacks together up in Athens at UGA. So we've been, we go way back. And so I had Skin come up. We called him Skin. Lastinger came up and played in the first round of the Buck and Kincaid Classic, and he was teasing me about my putter. He said, what kind of putter is that? And I said, it's a Tour Edge. And he had that look on his face of disgust.
1: Oh, no.
0: And I said, what's going on, man? What can you tell me? And he says, Buck, he says, how many pro guys on the pro tour are using that model putter? And I said, nobody. And he said, well, that should tell you something. And so that got in my head a little bit, and I've been searching ever since then for a new putter. And everybody is going with that mallet look on the PGA Tour.
1: Mm-hmm.
0: The spider. everybody, I bet 90% of the guys on tour are using that thing.
1: So you feel like you've made a good switch then? Is that the
0: No,
1: deal?
0: I hadn't gotten it yet.
1: Oh, okay.
0: Considering it, but I hadn't pulled the trigger on it yet. I mean, that thing's about $350.
1: Yeah, but if it's worth
0: I mean,
1: it.
0: That thing's
1: $350
0: pricey.
1: For a few more wins? I mean, it's $350 worth beating Kincaid for next time around, you think? Would that be worth
0: well,
1: it?
0: Well, look, I'm back to playing my own ball. This tournament golf is sort of behind me right now. So just really focused on my game.
1: Okay. Hey,
0: and then you got the lab putters that have come out. I mean, that sounds really impressive, right? I mean, the lab putter, L-A-B. I mean, they came up with these putters in a laboratory. And those things are about $500.
1: Whew, that does get steep. But what makes them so worth it? Because I am not a
0: golfer.
1: Well,
0: they claim to make more putts. So. The lab putter, $600.
1: So the actual equipment gets you more putts versus the actual person who is swinging the
0: club?
1: Well,
0: this lab putter, you know, they're saying it keeps your club face online better than the other.
1: Well, who knows?
0: The other putters.
1: That's fair.
0: So, yeah, Last Stinger's got me thinking.
1: You might have to do that too.
0: About the new putter.
1: Hey, you know something I'm thinking about? So we just, because I checked Twitter.
0: You don't want a new putter?
1: No, that's not for me.
0: You can have my old one.
1: Okay, well, I might take that. No, I mean, you were stating in our last segment about Georgia Tech just trying to get an answer on their first practice. And we just got a tweet from somebody who I'm going to go ahead and call out because he wanted to let us know that literally the first result of a Google search, info isn't hard to find. We just didn't prepare. And he searched Georgia Tech football fall practice, which comes up with something that says opens in early August 2026. So I'm going to tell you, Zerk, however you want to call your name, that if you then Google when is Georgia Tech's football's first practice of 2026, it says Monday, July 31st. And Monday isn't July 31st of 2026.
0: Yeah, and I saw that, you know, so I was reluctant to go
1: and
0: there. That's what had me thinking.
1: Yeah.
0: That's what got me thinking was that exact thing right there.
1: What it should have said was Friday, July 31st. And then it says the ACC Network is going to air that practice on August 3rd at 7 p.m. So you can't believe everything you read on the internet. That's just that's our PSA for today, people. When you go
0: to
1: the internet,
0: that's why I was reluctant
1: Google
0: to bring
1: things,
0: that up.
1: Yeah, I know you were. So it's not that we did not prepare. It's that we are getting different reports
0: and tech information
1: and
0: is
1: to do
0: hard
1: our
0: to
1: best,
0: come by.
1: Trying to do our best here, but it does sound like yesterday was the first practice of the season, and that it will air on the ACC Network.
0: All right, let's do the Bulldog beat.
1: Let's do that.
12: The fans got a Georgia Bulldogs national champion on the beat.
11: 25-20, fourth down, like 15-10, five, get in there, touchdown!
12: This is the Bulldog beat with Buck Ballou, presented by Georgia's Own Credit Union and attorney Ken Nugent.
0: Bulldogs, under Kirby Smart, they disguise when the first practice will be. So if you Google that right now,
1: okay.
0: Georgia Bulldogs we'll first practice.
1: I'll do that.
0: And it'll say they'll get started the first week of August, so to speak. They won't give you a specific date on when that will happen.
1: And it's searching. See, first scrimmage of 2026.
0: No, not the scrimmage. First practice.
1: First practice. See, that's what I'm saying.
0: We're talking practice.
1: Spring camp too. No, see, it's really hard to find that. Very hard to find
0: so
1: that, too.
0: Kirby, he didn't want to get that information out there. I have been invited, though, as one of the football lettermen.
1: Yeah, so you
0: to go to one of
1: the
0: first scrimmages.
1: Scoop.
0: And I signed up for that. I'm ready to head on over there. The opportunity of fellowship with all the football lettermen from different decades and different eras, it's just phenomenal to be a part of that. And then I've got to make myself go out and really focus on watching the team, which is a little odd. But that's coming up here in about 10 days, so looking forward to that. Wanted to talk today about two players that were freshmen a year ago, freshmen, and we're talking about at a top 10 school as far as teams that have been in the top 10 multiple years leading into this season, they were at a top 10 school, and they were getting major playing time as true freshmen. And they were recruited to be stars in this program. And I'm expecting both these guys to take a big step forward in year number two, now that their freshman year is behind them. And they're both on the line of scrimmage, and one's on offense, and the other's on defense. And I think if you could write a script, this is the way it would happen, right? You recruit 2 5-star top-rated players in the country.
1: Mm-hmm.
0: You're able to sign them, both from the state of Georgia. They show up as freshmen, and they get playing time, and they got some starts. And then they come back in year number two and break out and become full-time stars for the rest of their time there. And I'm talking about Elijah Griffin, Savannah native, playing defensive tackle. One of the top-rated players in that recruiting class, who did a really good job as a freshman. I mean, normally when you see these 5-star guys, typically if they're going to make an impact as a freshman, they're going to be on the perimeter, right? It's going to be a receiver, a corner.

0: much that you got Zachariah Branch the ball in space, and he did a lot of damage. But you know how some of these fans are. They just want to sit around and complain. But Gaston would be out there on the perimeter throwing blocks at safeties, defensive backs, getting those guys on the ground. I mean, that's not an easy thing to do for a guy 6'7", 350, is to be out in space and getting one of these quick guys down on the ground. And he was holding his own, too, on the line of scrimmage. So Juan Gaston, looking forward to seeing him in year number two on that Bulldog offensive line. Elijah Griffin was in a tough spot, too, a year ago. You don't see a lot of freshman defensive tackles coming out and playing in the SEC. But he was doing it, man. And, look, he didn't thrive, but he was holding his own out there, and they obviously needed him to come in and play. So, look, I think this is a great thing for Kirby and the Bulldogs. They've got one offensive lineman that's a sophomore that's expected to be a huge star in the coming years. Might happen this year. And then on the defensive line, you've got a big timer on the defensive line that is a sophomore. They're both experienced. They know what to expect. They've gotten bigger and stronger during the offseason. I mean, they're ready to come out and play ball this year, girl.
1: I love what you have to say about both of them. And you're around this team a lot. You've got the inside scoop on all of it, even their first practice. And if you tell me Juan Gaston and Elijah Griffin are going to have big years, then I believe you. I believe you, and I'm excited. I'm excited just in general to have the football season getting underway.
0: You know, I was thrilled when Mark Richt was the coach. Mm-hmm. We were the same age and came up together, recruited. That same recruiting year, I was seeing Mark Richt out there on the recruiting trail. And so we had a little, you know, a history to fall back on. And I certainly appreciate the job he did at Georgia. But the one thing that Kirby Smart has done since he took over as the coach 11 years ago was he made a commitment to the line of scrimmage play. And as a quarterback, I totally respected that. I mean, Georgia always had these big-time running backs and big-time cornerbacks, and, you know, he had some big-time receivers, and it just seemed like when we played teams like Alabama that we were a little short on the line of scrimmage. Not under Kirby Smart. He's put a premium, a priority on line of scrimmage play. If you're going to win in this league and play the style of play that Kirby wants to play, physical style of play, then you better be loaded up front.
1: Yeah, we just
0: and
1: talked to.
0: That's exactly what they've done. I mean, it's been really impressive. Yeah. And these are two guys I'm really excited about.
1: Well, and not to, this is the Bulldog beat, but in case you missed our conversation earlier with Matt Muscano, who's the LSU Tigers insider, that's exactly what, how much did they spend to try and do exactly what you're talking about, that Kirby has up there, that kind of talent on the line of scrimmage. It is so vital, naturally, as we all know. And the Deep South and that SEC conference, to be able to have an offense run like you want it to, it starts at the line of scrimmage.
0: No doubt. You can't win up front. If you're not winning up front, you're just not going to win in this conference. And as a former quarterback, you appreciate that, especially the offensive lineman.
1: Sure.
0: And the Bulldog offensive line expected to be one of the better ones in college football. That's not me talking. That's Cole Kubelik talking.
1: Cole knows his stuff.
0: Yeah, he knows that offensive line play. Yeah, so there's that. All right, so we're coming back a little QB club, so get the shades out, even though it seems like it's going to rain sometime today.
1: A little overcast this morning.
0: Get those shades out anyway.
1: It's a bad time for the shades, though.
0: And more Braves talk, too. 404-231-1680, the number. 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
5: Buck and Kelly here on The Fan, taking you to noon. Get ready for another glorious day of Braves baseball here on The Fan. We're the home of the Braves. Braves will be busy tonight. Game three against the Nats. I'd love a four-game sweep here.
6: Ooh, wouldn't that be something? Me too. Reynaldo Lopez going tonight in game three against Miles Michaelis, who's been around for some time now. I'm sure many of you have heard that name before.
5: Nationals hitting a lot of home runs. But you know what?
6: But you know what they're not doing is coming through with runners in scoring position.
5: 0 for 17 in the series.
6: Yeah. They get some guys on base, and boy, they can't do anything.
5: 17.
6: Which also speaks to the Braves' pitching staff. But
5: the bullpen
6: goodness
5: especially,
6: gracious.
5: Yeah.
6: Goodness.
5: Yeah, 0 for 17. That's embarrassing. So, man, there was game one of the series, a comeback win for the Bravos.
6: Mm-hmm.
5: And Austin Riley was not in the lineup. Coming off a tough road trip, where he just looked a little bit lost.
6: Mm-hmm.
5: It's been a tough season for Austin Riley offensively. Tell you what, defensively, he doesn't take those problems out on the field. He's been playing a gold glove caliber third base, if you ask me. But offensively, it's been a real struggle. Why sat him down for game one? Some people said Austin Riley benched for game one. When you hear that term, man, that is disrespectful, right? I mean, that hurts when the word gets out, you've been benched.
6: Yeah,
5: it'd be like David Dickey announcing that you weren't going to be on the locker room show on Monday because your performance the week before was just horrendous. So we're going to sit you out.
6: Yeah. I don't get the impression that was the word Walt used with Austin. Do you? I don't get the impression it was, hey, you're benched. It was, hey, I'm going to give you a day.
5: Those were some of the headlines.
6: I'm going to give you a day. I need you to clear your head. I need you to
5: sometimes
6: take a
5: deep
6: breath. Sometimes
5: you sit and watch is good.
6: Relax. Maybe this will be good for you, but we need you to be right. We need you. And if a day off here is something that can help you get your mind right and yourself right at the plate, then that's what we're going to do. But it's very rare that I ever hear a manager use the word like, hey, you're benched.
5: Yeah, we benched his butt.
6: It was something that a guy didn't do, like, run through first or hard or something like that. And this isn't like Walt's watching Austin Riley not put the work in. All those guys over there have seen Austin put in the work.
5: Reportedly, Chipper was back working with him during batting practice.
6: Yeah. And it just hasn't, we just haven't seen the results to go with it. And that's what's so frustrating.
5: Look, I'm not a batting coach, but I have played one through the years, coaching a little bit. And, you know, to me, the one thing that's really obvious with Austin is that he's trying to pull, it looks like, the middle away pitch, trying to pull the ball. He's not staying on that pitch. His front shoulder and his body looking like he's trying to pull that pitch middle away. And when he, in the past, during those huge years that he had not so long ago, he would take that same pitch, stay on the ball, keep that shoulder in on the swing, and he would drive that pitch middle away. He would drive it with power to the opposite side of the field, right center field. Mm-hmm. And that was so impressive.
6: Oh, yeah.
5: And he was hitting a lot of home runs that way, too. Mm-hmm. Staying on the pitch, driving it opposite field. And I'm sure they have been working on that. But, and I had somebody at the coffee shop hit me up on this.
6: Okay.
5: This past week. You know, how come Riley can't fix the issues that he's got at the plate? And my response was, look, I mean, you're trying to fix things against the best pitching in the world. And that can be really difficult. I mean, if you were facing some lame pitching, it might be a little easier to go out there and get these things corrected. But he's going up against the best pitching in the world today, which it really complicates things. Your confidence is down. You know the team's counting on you. You've got this big contract. In fact, the biggest contract the Braves have ever signed a player to. So I'm sure there's some pressure going on with that. The expectations are so high. You're not delivering. This has got to be wearing on Austin Riley between the ears.
6: Oh, without question. I mean, he's as frustrated as anybody and probably, you know, I mean, I'm sure feels some form of, whether it's shame or guilt, or, I mean, he knows what a big part of this he is and that he has not, I mean, he's very much disappointed himself, his teammates this year. So yeah, a guy who cares as much as he does about winning and showing up for his team to not be able to do it and putting in this work and again, not seeing the results. Yeah, I'm sure he has had many a sleepless nights.
5: Love the fact that Chipper is down there working with him again, trying to help him get this figured out.
6: Mm-hmm. Sure. I think every Braves fan, I would hope, I mean, even if you're upset with him, frustrated with him, you just can't believe what's going on, there's still a part of you that wants to see him succeed. I mean, he's been your guy, and this has been the worst year of his career, which a lot of great players will tell you they had one, right? But I don't know. It's tough to, you just hope he can turn it around still.
5: Well, if the Braves are going to make a run into the postseason and do some damage,
6: mm-hmm.
5: I really believe Robert Suarez has got to come back healthy.
6: Yeah.
5: And then we need Acuna and Riley helping lead the way offensively.
6: Sure.
5: And we have not had that this season either.
6: Mm-mm.
5: Acuna struggled.
6: No.
5: Riley has struggled. Need those two guys hitting on all cylinders here down the stretch and into the postseason.
6: Yeah.
5: We're going to do some damage.
6: You're absolutely right. And I think I heard Ben Ingram last night say something along the lines of Acuna, Baldwin, and I'm not sure who was the third person he was threw in there, but they hadn't played together since early May. Maybe it was Michael, but either way, you get my point. It's basically because of how long Acuna's been out in certain stretches, and then we were missing Drake at the beginning of the season. But yeah, I mean, you need all those guys. It's been fortunate we've seen Matt continue to be great offensively, Olsen, and Michael Harris, again, has stepped up big. One of the, you heard Andrew Jones, I'm sure, talking about the snub and how Michael should have been an all-star.
5: Oh, yeah.
6: I mean, he's had a great year, and those two, throughout certain points of the season, have been what's carried them. But yeah, you need all the guys you just mentioned as well, both being Acuna and, and Riley have to get going too.
5: By the way, Andrew Jones coming out of the Cooperstown Hall of Fame induction has been awesome.
6: Oh, yeah.
5: And we heard him or got to see him on the Braves broadcast. And then ESPN had game one of the series with the Nationals on Thursday night. And they had him sitting in for a couple of innings. Andrew Jones, so impressive. So impressive, man. Talking about the Braves and his career and the Hall of Fame weekend. So classy. I've been so impressed with Andrew talking about all of that. Game time tonight, 7:15, game three of the series with the Nationals. As Kelly said, Reynaldo Lopez getting the rock tonight. So the Braves have won three in a row. We're now 65-45, 34-20 at home. Lead the Phillies by eight games, Kincaid. What do you think about that, brother?
6: Yeah, you'll have to poke the bear a bit when he gets going here.
5: That's pretty easy to do, is poke that bear.
6: That's what I hear.
5: All right, so you want to get the shades on?
6: Oh, yeah, I'm ready.
5: You got them?
6: Oh, I gotta snag them from my bag. Oh, okay, perfect. Awesome, thanks. All right. Very nice.
5: Shades on in the club. Wanted to talk about the L.A. Rams quarterback competition. Right. Now, look, they got Matthew Stafford. He's the starter, but Matthew is practicing about half the time right now.
6: Mm-hmm.
5: They have decided that we don't need the entire training camp to get Matthew Stafford ready to play football, which is smart by McVay and the Rams. But that creates a big-time competition going on with Stetson Bennett, former Georgia star, and then former Alabama star Ty Simpson, who the Rams took shockingly with a first-round pick.
6: Mm-hmm.
5: Stetson Bennett, a legend in this part of the country, trying to win that backup job behind Matthew Stafford. Pretty obvious the Rams think Ty Simpson is the future for the Rams at quarterback.
6: Mm-hmm.
5: So, disadvantage for Stetson Bennett. You're going up, you're competing against a guy that is a first-round draft pick. So, Kelly, chances are you're not going to win that competition. But right now, when Stafford's not practicing, Stetson's getting the majority of the snaps with the number ones, the Rams offense. So he's getting an opportunity to really display what he's capable of doing. And so it's a good opportunity for Stet to get out there and show this rookie what NFL football is all about. This is huge for Stetson Bennett. Huge, as he's trying to find his way in the National Football League. And I think the Rams have been really good for him, being with McVay, getting some opportunities with Stafford.
6: Sure.
5: Not available. He's been able to play in preseason games and get a little time there, get his life straightened out. So this is a big training camp for Stetson Bennett. Even if the Rams say, okay, we drafted Simpson with our first-round pick, that sort of wins him the backup quarterback job. And so, Stetson, you're going to have to go find a job somewhere else. Hey, the Falcon!
6: I was just going to say, are you going to
5: connect
6: dots?
5: I brought this up a couple of months ago.
6: You did.
5: Boy, talk about a hot take. This thing sort of blew up, went viral a little bit. I was being heavily criticized for this. Come on, Baloo. Stetson Bennett. Baloo, you homer this, homer that. I was serious, though. Had nothing to do with him playing at Georgia. But this is huge for Stetson Bennett here.
6: Well, and if you look out at what the Falcons are dealing with now, do you think fans might have liked having him instead of who it is that right now is taking
5: Cooper
6: snaps?
5: Rush.
6: That's what I'm wondering.
5: Jack Strand.
6: Would you have felt better about Stetson?
5: Even Matt Ryan out there throwing it around.
6: Where does your gut tell me he'll end up, Stetson? I mean, will they?
5: With another team.
6: Well, thanks.
5: Yeah, you know, I mean, that's where that's going to be is it would be difficult.
6: You thought there might be a good fit for him somewhere, aside from maybe the Falcons, obviously.
5: He's ready for the opportunity, I know that. I mean, he's done all he can as a backup to prove himself, gain a little respect and confidence at the NFL level.
6: Sure.
5: This is it's time for him, and I'm sure he's thinking, you know, late at night, he's saying, look, I just want an opportunity to see if I can play in the National Football League. Just wants an opportunity.
6: Yeah.
5: And look, it's not coming in L.A.,
6: no,
5: right? You got Stafford back for at least 1 year, maybe two.
6: Yeah, and then
5: you got Simpson, a first-round pick, taking over.
6: Yeah, huge investment in Simpson, so.
5: They're not going to cut him loose. So Stet's got to be thinking, okay, got to go out and really show everybody during the preseason what I can do and maybe impress one of these other teams out there. And then the Rams, you got to feel a little uncomfortable, I would imagine, if Stafford went down injured at some point during the year. And now you're trotting out some rookie quarterback to step in.
6: Mm-hmm.
5: See where Garoppolo is still available and now has decided at the right place he would be willing to come out of the semi-retirement that he's in right now and take a job, another job in the NFL. I'm sure McVay is in contact with him.
6: Yeah, they might feel a little bit more confident with someone.
5: Oh, a lot more confident.
6: Like him.
5: They don't know anything about Ty Simpson right now.
6: No, nothing yet.
5: So I know they would be reluctant to go with Simpson as the backup. But yeah, I think, you know, maybe the Rams do go. Stafford gets through the year with Bennett as the backup, and then you got Simpson going through a full year as a rookie, mm-hmm. figuring things out.
6: Mm-hmm.
5: And then you move on to 2027. And maybe that's when Stetson's looking for the new job. But I'm bumping into a lot of this, too. A lot of Bulldog fans asking me about Stetson and how this is going to work out.
6: Yeah, is that right? So they're keeping tabs.
5: All the way on the West Coast.
6: Well, I would say I thought he was in a good position, but then when the Ty Simpson thing came around, I thought, yeah, that's
5: tough. So did he.
6: But he was there, you know, like you mentioned, Matt Stafford. What better situation with a guy who's, you know, showing you the ropes, but also is the caliber he is with that kind of knowledge and to think, oh, yeah, I'll be his backup.
5: Well, you got to know, yeah, you're not beating him out.
6: No. But
5: you know, and I mentioned this about a month ago. We're talking about quarterbacks in the National Football League. Right now, I would take Matthew Stafford over any other quarterback in the league right now.
6: Yeah, I'm with you, partner. It'd be hard to.
5: Even over Josh Allen, Patrick Mahomes.
6: Yeah.
5: I think I'd go with Matthew Stafford, number one, first pick.
6: I think he'd be up there for me, too. I mean, it's tough to know what Pat Mahomes is going to be coming back from this injury, even though I never count him out or bet against him because, boy, is he something. And then who was the other one you mentioned? Oh, Josh Allen.
5: Bills fans to chill out with the new uniform look. Just shut up.
6: Is that what he's telling them?
5: Something like that.
6: He's always so polite. Maybe he's saying, easy does it. Easy does it. We'll see how this goes.
5: Yeah, I would love to see Stetson get to a place where he could find out whether he's an NFL quarterback or not. Finally get that opportunity. I know he's ready for that opportunity. Just got to get a shot. Somebody's got to give you that chance. And it might have to come with an injury situation.
6: Yeah.
5: Somebody gets hurt. We got to bring somebody in. Hey, let's give Bennett a shot. He's available.
6: Yeah, he's an underdog fighting his way into hoping for one of those opportunities.
5: Yeah, it is a little odd. I'd be at like Publix and somebody'd want to talk about the Rams quarterback situation in Los Angeles.
6: Well,
5: I don't mind that.
6: No.
5: Having these kind of conversations in Publix. Got to get out of the way a lot.
6: Yeah.
5: People saying, why are these guys talking in this aisle?
6: Step to the side with your.
5: Yeah, would you move aside, sir?
6: But you're always so accommodating with those conversations. Guys like to ask you about all the Georgia QBs, and then they
5: they're probably thinking two things. You know, why are they standing in the middle of the aisle, and why does he have his shades on?
6: Does it ever grow beyond just you and one other guy? Does it? Is like one other guy pick up on it before you know it?
5: A whole group of scrum people.
6: Whole scrum listening to Buck Ballou in Publix.
5: What are these guys? Get out of the way.
6: Breaking down the latest on Stetson Bennett.
5: Yeah, okay. There you go. There's the quarterback club today.
6: I like your shades.
5: Keeping
6: thanks
5: an
6: for
5: eye
6: letting
5: on
6: me
5: Stetson.
6: Borrow those.
5: Yeah, those were giveaways.
6: They're nice. They're good looking.
5: Yeah. You know, when we went to the beach, I lost my good ones.
6: That's the worst. The worst. If you spend any money on them and then you lose them, ugh. I hate it.
5: They're a little scratched on the lens, though. I probably needed a new pair anyway.
6: Well, they were good for the club. I'll tell you that. They were the perfect
5: shades for the club. These are the backups. And these are from Chad from Hawaii, the one I'm
6: one somewhere. Those are nice. They've got the Bulldogs. And I got to ask you something since we're on glasses right now.
5: Yeah, these are Gooder. G-O-O-D-R. Gooder.
6: And you like them.
5: And they've got logos from all the different teams. Mm-hmm. That you might be a fan of, and really good sunglasses, too. So, Chad, we appreciate you, man, if you're listening out in Hawaii.
6: Yeah, nice looking. I want to ask you, when it comes to your glasses, I don't know if you heard this the other night on Yes Network, okay, right? Joe Girardi's in the booth, and you got Michael Kay, who's been on the call forever, right? And the story goes that the stage director brings over a tea for Michael Kay, and he takes his glasses off, and he uses, like, the side to stir it. And Joe Girardi just had a fit with that. He couldn't believe it.
5: He's like, a clean freak.
6: He just thought, well, that's, what are you doing, man? Like, what if you get something sticky on, and then you put them back on your face? And so it was this whole banter back and forth. I found it to be rather entertaining because, again, the game itself was not all that entertaining at the moment.
5: Yeah, I can't say I've done that.
6: Yeah, you've never used the side of your glasses to stir your coffee or tea or anything?
5: No,
6: well, now you know. In case
5: I could, I guess.
6: In case you don't get a stir and you're in a jam, now you know you can go that direction.
5: Fantastic.
6: So, yeah, I know. I'm just all kinds of knowledge over here. Anyways.
5: All right, we got the pest of the week coming up. Is it Tony Romo?
6: You know, I thought about it, but I don't know who's the pest in that situation.
5: Well, they didn't waste any time replacing him.
6: No, well, they've sidelined him. They've benched him. I don't know if they're going to release him or
5: not. Which means get some help.
6: But they've benched him for the time being. So we'll see. We'll see what that means.
5: All right, so Kelly's got that coming back on the other side. Buck Ballou Saturday Show here on The Fan, 680 and 93.7.
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1: Hey, it's Nick Cellini here with Tom, the Honest Car Guy, and Chris, who came all the way in from Kansas City to buy a car from Tom. How did this all happen?
2: Well, I'm a loyal 680 The Fan listener for a long time. When we moved to Kansas City, I never stopped. So I was checking out the app, and I heard Tom's commercial on the radio and wanted to come down and give him a shot, see if they can give me a deal on a truck, and they did.
1: Can you tell the folks, Kansas City here, doesn't matter how easy the process is?
2: Absolutely. No, I called him up, told him what we were looking for. Within a day or two, I had several options in my email. I told him which one I liked. They went ahead and shared their screen with me and showed me all the cosmetic issues with the truck, and there wasn't many. So I was like, yeah, let's go ahead and do it. So they made it all happen from the comfort of my home in Kansas City. So I flew down and wanted to drive her back, see how she rides.
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7: Wrapping up Buck Baloo Saturday show with Kelly Crowell. And we've made a habit of, in the final segment on Saturday, having Kelly's pest of the week. So let's do that right now.
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9: Yeah, I had a lot of options this week, Buck, with my pest of the week. You mentioned Tony Romo. I considered him a little bit.
7: Boy, that was embarrassing.
9: It wasn't a great look. There's no doubt about it. Then I thought about the slow moving market in MLB right now. That's kind of gotten under my skin a bit. I would have liked to have seen a few more trades by now. Would love to know what was going to happen here. But, you know, lo and behold, what I went with was because I got to see, you know, my teammate in the locker room, you know, Brandon Leak, home team, as we all call him, really have a meltdown on Wednesday, like right in front of my eyes, as we were out at Falcons training camp. And I thought, you know what? I think this week's pest of the week is going to go to that phrase. Oh, here we go again. That's my pest of the week. Here we go again. Because if you're a Falcons fan like you are, that's probably exactly what went through your head. Am I right? On Wednesday when training camp opened and we were told, nope, no Michael Penix Jr. Nope, No Tua.
7: Surprise, surprise.
9: Just signed Cooper Rush. And Jack Strain will be out there and available day one, taking most of the reps.
7: Yeah, but the list was long.
9: So, I'm not saying this is some catastrophic setback. No. And I'm not blaming players. This was always kind of part of Penix's timeline and recovery. We were going to be waiting, but we just weren't expecting the flare-up for Tua's back. Sounds like, though, he'll be back sooner rather than later. But, you know, if you follow this franchise long enough and you're driving around this morning, you already know. It feels kind of like the football gods have a strange sense of humor when it comes to the Falcons. I've even heard the word curse thrown around, Buck. Curse on the Falcons? You buy that? The curse? Yeah. That's what home team started talking about. Every year, Falcons fans showing up to training camp. It'll be this afternoon. New season, fresh start. Hope springs eternal.
7: Hey, we're making a lot of money, though.
9: Yeah, that's true. You're glad you heard that. Yeah, should that have been my pest?
7: I don't want to hear that.
9: Should he have been my pest of the week?
7: Who?
9: Remind fans who you heard from.
7: Well, I don't want to pile on.
9: Okay, then we won't do that. We won't do that. But, yeah, somehow before the first padded practice, already something to worry about if you weren't already. So I'm not hitting the panic button. There's plenty of time still before games actually count. But it would have been nice for Falcons fans if just once their offseason's biggest storyline wasn't about who's unavailable or will our quarterback be healthy, but rather maybe we talk
7: so
9: about...
7: So disappointing.
9: It is. So this week's pest of the week, I'm trying to give it to here we go again, the phrase, because, yeah, that's what I think Falcons fans were feeling. And
7: goodness.
9: Hopefully there's no other speed bumps, because after everything this fan base has been through, it'd be nice to have a little normalcy. Little normalcy. So that is this week's pest of the week. And outside of that, hey, though.
7: Yeah, I thought for sure you were going with Romo.
9: Tony Romo. Well, I still know.
7: You know, I was confused by the story.
9: That's
7: so
9: the problem.
7: He was playing
9: it
7: in this golf tournament, this competitive tournament. So he's playing his own ball. It's not just some scramble where they've got, like, on every tee box, they've got, like, liquor and beer and, you know, it seems like everybody's drinking in these scrambles. From what I understand, he's playing his own ball in a competitive tournament.
9: Yeah, that's what it sounded like. Yeah.
7: And so he finishes the round, and then he's driving. When he gets pulled over, he's driving back home. Not sure where that is in the Dallas area. When he gets pulled over. So I'm thinking, did he, like, finish his round and go to the 19th hole at the golf course and just pound a bunch of drinks and then get in the car and try to drive home? Was that the storyline? I'm always wanting more information.
9: I think that's why I
7: just want to understand.
9: Yeah, I think that's why I didn't use that as the pest of the week, is that I'm not sure of all these details. The video that we've seen come out
7: was embarrassing.
9: Well, he's stretching, and he's talking about his back and how he's maybe not sure he can do some of these things they're asking him to do. The whole thing was just super confusing. And it's tough. I don't know if he was under the influence or just...
7: Well, I noticed, though, when
9: weird.
7: The officer said, have you been drinking? He was like, sort of the last question that he wanted to be asked.
9: Sure.
7: There was that look on his face like, I'm guilty.
9: But what a bizarre, I'm headed to my grandma and grandpa's, or headed to grandma and grandpa's, and then I saw someone do some
7: and deep, I'm hammered.
9: Deep digging, and they said, you know, his grandparents are no longer around. I thought, well, maybe it's his, you know, wife's grandparents that he's heading to, or the kid's grandparents. Maybe he was talking about his parents. I don't know. So, yeah, I left him out of the pest of the week just because I think there's a lot still to come with this Tony Romo story. To be determined, shall we?
7: Yeah, and then CBS comes out and says, yeah, we're going to have a replacement. We're going to put you on leave. And we got somebody else ready to fill in. And I found that a little interesting. They were already ready to replace him. And you know what my first thought was? Must be like this isn't the first time around for the storyline.
9: Yeah, I heard you saying that. Well, I just wondered if that had to do with, I mean, they're going to have to let this play out, the situation. And so they went ahead and said, hey, we're just going to go ahead and sideline you for now while you work through all that. And instead, you know, J.J. Watt is in the booth with Jim Nance and Tracy for for the time being, which, hey, J.J. Watt does a great job. I enjoy listening to his commentary. I really do. So CBS is lucky. They have a deep bench when it comes to their analysts. And for the time being, I think, you know, let Tony take care of this situation. And if he does need to get help, have the time to do that. And in the meantime, we'll get to listen to J.J. Watt on CBS.
7: All right.
9: Mm-hmm.
7: All right, let's get to the final word. And the final word today is I've got two. First off, I wanted to congratulate your colleague, John Michaels, on that new contract here at 680 The Fan. Great news for John Michaels. I'm sure he seemed to have a little smile on his face when I saw him the end of last week, the announcement, a little bit under the radar with all this Kincaid stuff looming out there, but great to see John Michaels re-up here at 680 The Fan.
9: Yes, yes, he's a good partner to have on that morning show and certainly can wear a lot of hats here. I mean, he can run point if you need him to. He can do it all, and we're lucky to have him here at 680 The Fan, and he'll be here
7: for
9: quite some
7: time. He seems highly motivated when he shows up daily.
9: Well, sure, and if he gets to talk about those hurricanes, well, you know, I mean, boy, oh boy, is
7: probably
9: he passionate.
7: Teasing him with that every time.
9: Oh, we've got to.
7: Hey, we're going to talk hurricanes.
9: Yep, that's our thing. We like to poke fun at that.
7: Huge hurricane fan. The owner, David Dickey, making the big announcement. Mm-hmm. That John Michaels, congratulations, brother. And also wanted to extend my condolences to the Falcons defensive coordinator, Jeff Ulbrich. Thoughts and prayers going out to Coach Ulbrich's family and to him. Lost his wife, battled with cancer. Mm-hmm. Missed the first day of training camp with this, and just feel awful for he and his family having to go through that. Wife and mother taken from him.
9: Yeah.
7: So thoughts and prayers going out to the Ulbrich family as we say goodbye. Here on the show today, Kelly, great working with you today.
9: It was fun.
7: What do you say we do it again Monday?
9: Ooh, looking forward to that show.
7: 6 to 8 on Monday. Join us. That'll be the trade deadline, and Major League Baseball will have come to an end, and we'll be all over it.
9: All over it.
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2: Things that he's accomplished because he does the little things daily to get himself in these positions where, you know, he can be the Super Bowl MVP, where he can win as many games as he has. 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
3: That's Eagles head coach Nick Sirianni on ESPN's NFL Live. 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ESPN senior MLB insider Jeff Passan lining up the favorites to get Tarek Skubal.
4: The teams that are involved are the best in baseball. The Los Angeles Dodgers, the Milwaukee Brewers, the Tampa Bay Rays, the Atlanta Braves, and even the Chicago Cubs. You know, it's not at the point now where it's a two-team race between the Brewers and the Dodgers, but the belief among executives around the game is that they're going to be able and willing to put together the two best packages.
3: And that is ESPN's Jeff Passan. Trading deadline again Monday, 6 p.m. Eastern. We got baseball tonight here on ESPN Radio from Wrigley Field, game two of the Yankees-Cubs series. New York won the opener Friday, 2-0. 6:30 p.m. Eastern. That's when our coverage begins, right here again on ESPN Radio.
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8: Mm-hmm.
7: You are from Northeast Ohio.
8: That's right.
7: And Mike Golic Sr. is from Northeast Ohio. It is great to hear him back on the ESPN Radio airwaves. Golic, have you started to feel a little bit nervous about the big return as the Golics premiere on Monday, 10 o'clock Eastern time here on ESPN Radio?
9: First, everybody from Cleveland is just fighting for second place behind you guys, right?
8: Oh, I mean,
9: that's what it is. You guys are at the top of the mountain. We're just all climbing. And am I going to be nervous? No, God, no. Listen, for the 30 years I've been doing TV and radio, I've never done a perfect show. I never will. But it's going to be filled with mistakes that I'll just laugh about.
8: Yeah, Mike, when you were presented with the opportunity, how long did it take you to make a decision to come back and do the show with your son?
9: Well, we actually had some other choices, some together, Mike and I, and others for us separately at places. But we always certainly looked at ESPN as the spot we wanted to come back to. Quite honestly, over the six years I had been gone, and I think Mike had been gone for like 4 years, we had started doing other things. Like Mike does Big 12 TNT, he's the top analyst for TNT, Big 12 college football. I do Sunday Night Football for Westwood One. He does a Notre Dame podcast. We do separate things. It was making sure we could still do those things that we had built up over the last few years. So that was really kind of the final linchpin. But we always knew once the opportunity presented itself, we definitely wanted to come back.
7: Golic, what's the biggest way that this medium has changed since you and Mike Greenberg started your show to now?
9: I mean, how the listener and viewer consumes it, right? I mean, when I started the show with Tony Bruno. It was the morning show on ESPN Radio back in 1998. And then Greeny and I started in 2000. I mean, the interaction with the fans was by fax or a phone call, if we took a phone call. I mean, now it's immediate. Now the podcast, the digital space, YouTube, I mean, that's what's changed, is the way it can be consumed. So how do you project it? You know, people can listen live. They can listen when it's more optimal for them to listen as well. But my philosophy has been, I'm going to do a show the same way I've always done the show. How it gets distributed, you know, to whatever medium it gets distributed to, that's above my pay grade. I just let people handle that.
8: Now, if someone, which they probably been under a rock somewhere, if someone had never heard a show with you or with Gojo, how would you describe the show?
9: I mean, I try and do a show the way I always have, and the way when Mike got into it, when he asked, I would tell him, is we got to be involved in sports at a pretty high level that maybe a lot of people haven't. So what do? You take people where they can't go, take them in the locker room, take them on the field, take them in the mind of a high level athlete, you know, take them where they never been, hopefully have them maybe learn something, and then quite honestly, make people laugh. I mean, people don't want all, you know, too much serious stuff. They'd like to chuckle a little bit. We'll talk food. We'll talk pop culture. We'll talk sports. We, you know what? My wife just said this the other day. We're going to be like the comfy couch. We're going to be like that blanket that you like pulling over you watching TV, or that comfortable chair you sit in. You're just going to relax and enjoy the show.
7: Mike Golic Sr. with us. The Golics premiere Monday, 10 to noon Eastern time, here on many of these ESPN radio stations, of course on Sirius XM Channel 80, and you can, as Mike alludes to, find it just about anywhere your mobile phone will allow you to go. Mike, what's the one moment in sports that's happened over the course of the last 6 years where you were like, darn, I wish I had my daily outlet on ESPN radio to talk about this?
9: Oh my gosh, I wish I could pick one, but I know there have been times, because my wife, we would be watching it together, and she would say, man, I bet you wish you were still on air, because I would be talking about it on the couch and she would be my only outlet. You know, though Mike and I, we did a show for DraftKings, we did a show for FanDuel, so we still did have an outlet over the last few years to express what was going on. But there have been more than a few things. As of late, you know, we haven't been on the air for a couple of months. As of late, really, the LeBron story has really taken hold. Watching the World Cup, I don't think people realize that, you know, when you watch the Super Bowl, what, 110, 120 million people watch it, which is, it's always, wow, it's the most ever watched or whatever. The World Cup is watched by like over 1.5 billion people. I mean, the popularity of soccer in the world, and we just don't know that. I mean, we know that, but it's tougher to comprehend in the States here. I loved watching the World Cup. That to me was a lot of fun. And then obviously, as of late, the LeBron move, you know, making his, I was hoping he'd come back to Cleveland, quite honestly, as I'm sure, you know, you were as well. Maybe it worked. I don't know. But, you know, to make one last run, because boy, on paper, that starting lineup looks pretty good in Philly.
8: All right. Well, we're going to let you get some of this LeBron talk. How do you think he's going to fit in Philly?
9: Well, I mean, here's the difference. All the other teams he went to, obviously going back, obviously with Cleveland, but then going back to Cleveland, the star, going to Miami, figuring out he was the main attraction, but you had Bosch, you had Dwayne Wade, going to LA, you know, the different iterations of teams they tried to put together, but he has always been the man until Luka came. Then he started to kind of be Robin to Luka's Batman. Well, that's kind of going to be it in Philly, right? He's going to go there, and he's not going to be counted on to be the main guy. He's going to be a huge piece of the puzzle, but that's been the evolution of his, you know, more than two decades in the league. He's gone from he is the guy, he's the man with the ball, he is Batman, to now, I won't say role player, because he's not going to be a role player, but it's a different role than what he had been playing.
7: Mike, the hot topic for us this morning has been around Baker Mayfield, and we've been asking fans, your favorite team, would you rather have your current quarterback situation or Baker Mayfield. What did you make of Baker being so vocal? Mike, he said he got disrespected for being offered only $45 million a year.
9: So let me ask you, would you rather have him back in Cleveland, or what's the situation in Cleveland right now?
7: Yes. It's funny. Yeah. Our situation is brutal right now, but I actually said to Emmett, like, if you told me we were getting a high pick in the 27 draft, Mike, I might rather have that than Baker Mayfield. Yeah,
8: and I say we can't count on that young guy. We don't know. So I'd take Baker.
9: So I would take Baker as well, just for the fact that, remember last year, it was supposed to be a great quarterback draft. At the beginning of the college season, we were like, man, there's going to be 3, 4, 5 guys in the first round. There ended up being 2, and both are going to sit for a while. So you just don't know. Now, it looks like a great quarterback class coming up, but you just don't know. And then they're inexperienced. I would take the proven talent without question. So with Baker, I don't think it's the number so much as the number of years. I think it's a difference of 1 year. He wanted a 2-year extension, which would give him 3 more years. And I think he wants a 3-year extension. So I think the money is fine or close to fine. Obviously, you'll always want more, but you know, there's got to be some give and take. I think it's a number of years. And you know, he's always a guy that wears his heart on his sleeve. He's going to tell you exactly how he feels, but he is going to play. He's not going to be a hold-in like we see some of the other guys around the league doing.
7: Mike Golic, you haven't done a show on ESPN Radio in 6 years, but I think you're still one of the most closely identified personalities with this brand, and it is so awesome to say that you are going to be back in the mix. Get a little rest, because Monday at 10 o'clock, I'm on the air, so I'm kind of I feel like we'll have to do a little simulcast just to check in and see how things are going with you and Gojo starting Monday, 10 a.m. Eastern.
9: That sounds great. I'm all for that.
7: All right. Appreciate you. Thank you, Mike Golic, host of the Golics. Gojo and his dad, Mike Golic Sr., will do 10 a.m. to noon Eastern time. Of course, we have Rich Eisen from noon to 3 Eastern time on ESPN Radio. And then the debut of Matt Myron will also be on Monday from 3 to 5 Eastern time with Unsportsmanlike and Freddie and Harry, Amber and Ian. Game night, Sports Center all night, part of our whole weekday family that we produce every single day talking about sports. Emmett, this is the immediate place you come when big sports news, you know, breaks. Like if something were to happen right now, Emmett and I could shift immediately and start talking about whatever it is. We wouldn't need graphics. We wouldn't need 15 producers. We wouldn't need to take a break. We could just immediately start engaging with the audience on whatever that big hot topic is. It's one of the most fun things about doing this.
8: Yeah. Also, you know, Mike talked about being the comfy couch and all that. I also feel like in this medium, you have a great opportunity to connect with people. Yeah. And I think that's what ESPN Radio does at a very high level, is connect with the audience. And that's, if you're doing it right, that's what you're doing.
7: All right. No calls in the next segment at all. On that note,
8: look at you, Grinch.
7: 888-SAY-ESPN. All calls in the next segment. Right. I'm Eric Goldhammer. He's Emmett Golden. This is Hammer and Emmett on ESPN Radio and the ESPN app.
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0: 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It's called The Betrayal of Shohei Ohtani, presented by Gusto. And there's some new things about the Shohei sports gambling Ippei Mitsuhara thing that you learn through the course of this. But Emmett, one of the most incredible things is you hear the whole first interview where Ippei was just lying and every answer, and you hear the tone of it and the context of it, and it is really, really interesting. If you have a big summer car trip coming up, get all the episodes. 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I'm actually going to be flying tomorrow, and I might download a couple episodes so that I can listen. The Betrayal of Shohei Ohtani is available on all your major podcast platforms. 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I'm Aaron Goldhammer. He is Emmett Golden. And Emmett, we are approaching the baseball trade deadline on Monday, and Tarek Skubal is the biggest topic of the deadline.
1: Yeah, he is, because he's the best player that is available, at least that we know of. Maybe there could be a surprise of some sort, but we know how good Skubal is. He's a Cy Young caliber pitcher, and he's up for grabs. And, you know, it was interesting to hear from Buster and Buster Olney earlier in the show basically say if the Dodgers want him, they're going to get him.
0: Yep. Emmett, to me, there's a couple of things running simultaneously here. The Dodgers can think about acquiring Tarek Skubal and give up more because they're not just getting him for this year in all likelihood. They'd be putting themselves in pole position to sign him for future years. If you're the Brewers or the Rays, let's say, you are definitely renting Tarek Skubal for a few high leverage September and October

0: Tarek Skubal for a few high-leverage September and October starts. To you, does that mean that the Dodgers are going to – one of the reasons they'll get him is that they're probably going to be willing to give up more than some of the smaller market teams?
1: Not necessarily. I think if they are willing, they will. But we – you know, there was some scuttlebutt last year. I think the Dodgers were in on Stephen Kwan. And they weren't willing to give up as much as the Guardians wanted, so they didn't get him. Now, if I'm, you know, if I'm Detroit, I'm asking for the sun, the moon, the stars, the mountains. I'm asking for everything. And the thing about the Dodgers is they have that. But, you know, do they want to give it up or not is the question. If they do, they'll get him. If not, they'll probably move on and grab another arm.
0: The other level of this that's so interesting is what all the other owners are thinking as Tarek Skubal likely gets traded between now and 6 o'clock on Monday. And Buster Olney talked about that, how it relates to the collective bargaining negotiations, a potential salary cap in baseball, when he was on with us a little bit earlier.
2: If the Dodgers get Skubal, then you're going to hear champagne bottles pop in the commissioner's office, because this will absolutely feed into the baseball's narrative, which they've been really pushing out there, advertising on that side of things, this whole conversation about competitive balance. And, you know, you add Tarek Skubal to the Dodgers, two-time defending champions, it's going to, from the commissioner's office, it'll be a useful tool to make the argument that they need, you know, more competitive balance. Now, you guys and I know it's not really about competitive balance. It's about cost certainty on the ownership side. But in terms of the rhetoric, hell yeah, it helps the owners.
1: Yeah, when Buster Olney gives you a hell yeah like he's stone cold, you know he meant that, you know, for sure. So that stuck out to me. I said, man, yeah, Buster really, really believes this. And I think that's the narrative that Major League Baseball wants to push, and that it would help them push that if he ends
0: up
1: in LA.
0: Everybody's saying this is so unfair, this is so unfair, and then they win their third straight World Series. And everybody says this has to stop and end. Emmett, there are some unfair things about the way the economics of the game are currently set up. I mean, so many of these teams are just dependent upon the local TV money, and so that's how their payroll is dictated. And the Dodgers have so much more of it because they're in such a bigger market. The Mets also have a ton of it.
1: Right.
0: It doesn't help them because they just make a bunch of dumb decisions with the money that they have.
1: And you have other teams in smaller markets that can barely find a home for their broadcasting rights, which, you know, sounds crazy in this day and age,
0: and
1: but
0: they
1: it's
0: can
1: true.
0: Barely, you know, it seems on the surface, they like to perpetuate the narrative that they can barely afford a roster, but I don't know that I necessarily buy that. The situation, we know the Dolan family here in Cleveland, Emmett, is going to sell the team likely over the course of the next few years for north of $1 billion. They bought it for $300 million. I'm not going to be crying poor for the $700 million or $1 billion that they're going to make on this transaction. They'll end up winning in the long run. But they always do.
1: I look at it this way, but okay, that's where they're at. Could they sign Soto for $700 million? Or
0: it wouldn't be smart for them. No, and it wouldn't be smart for them too.
1: Right. So I think that's the issue. You know, is that there are some players that the Guardians and the Pirates have zero chance of getting. Now, they could pay it, but if they paid it, they then need to take out a loan just to pay the other guys. So, yes, these guys are billionaires, but there's different levels to billionaires, right? There's the guy that has $2 billion, and then there's the guy that has $40 billion.
0: Yes.
1: Those are two different leagues.
0: It's crazy to think about that the difference between 2 and 40 billion is 38 billion dollars.
1: Yes.
0: We were laughing earlier about this week when we saw that, you know, is it 8 billion or is it 8.2 billion? Well, the 0.2 billion, Emmett, is $200 million.
1: Yes.
0: Like it's a rounding error until you actually dig into it and realize that it's not. Mark Zeno also joined us earlier on Hammer and Emmett, and he said, don't blame the Dodgers for this. Pin it on the other small market owners that just aren't willing to spend. Take a listen.
3: If the Dodgers end up acquiring Tarek Skubal, it is a convenient, weak, and easy argument to blame them as the reason why baseball is, quote, broken and we're going to head towards what looks like an inevitable labor stoppage.

0: Dodgers are not the problem. Even the top five owners are not the problem. The problem in Major League Baseball is the other 25 owners who don't want to be as good at what they do as the Dodgers are. Because the Dodgers don't just get it right in spending money. The Dodgers get it right in every aspect of their organization, which quietly and conveniently gets overlooked that they're better at drafting, at trading, at signing free agents, at paying guys. They're better at all those things. But it's the other 25 owners who get to go look and point and go, look how much you're doing. Look what you're doing. We can't do that. I mean, in reality, it's never been a can't thing. It's a won't thing. And it's the problem is that the 25 loudest voices in the room screaming, we're getting screwed, we're getting screwed, we can't do that, we can't do that, are the ones who absolutely can do it, just refuse to.
1: This is the only place I disagree with Mark on this. Let's say you make $60,000 a year.
2: Yeah.
1: You could buy a truck for $59,000. But that would be the dumbest thing that you could do because you wouldn't have enough money left over to live. So, yes, all of these owners could spend a whole lot of money. It doesn't mean it would be smart, James.
2: Yeah, so there are owners who can spend more. Absolutely. I think the Pirates owner is one of them.
3: So are the Guardians, by the way. Their payroll's a joke.
2: The issue, I think, is like the Dodgers basically print money. Same with the Yankees. Those two teams, like the Pirates could offer Paul Skeens $50 million a year over 10 years. And the Dodgers, if they wanted Paul Skeens, could just swoop in and say, oh, what about 70 over 12 years? Like, right. The money is no option to the Dodgers. Like the Pirates and the Guardians can offer more, but they can't offer that.
3: Right. And James, while they have won, while some of those teams have made the playoffs and stuff, I think more and more and more you're seeing that the teams with the highest payrolls are the ones who win it all. You know, the Dodger-Yankee World Series, and maybe baseball feels like that was a great World Series for. Mm-hmm. But you like to feel like if you're rooting for a team that they really have a chance. Yeah. The Guardians have a chance to win the crappy American League Central. After 78 years, I don't feel like they have a chance to win the World Series, Emmett. So coming up, there are a few pretty interesting quarterback battles going on. Emmett and I will break them down as only we can on ESPN Radio.
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11: Lini here with Tom, the Honest Car Guy. 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
21: Hello there. I'm Mark Robbins of the NFL training camp talk from Cincinnati. Bengals head coach Zach Taylor taking some criticism over the last couple of seasons and looking to turn things around. He says the atmosphere is going to help.
22: Well, just talking about the city, so much excitement. You know, I felt it really all spring. I was at a soccer game after we traded for Dexter Lawrence the next day, and you could feel the genuine excitement for the season. I was around all summer. People come out to me. So it's fun. That's why you want to be in a place like Cincinnati.
21: That's Bengals head coach Zach Taylor. Keep in mind, first NFL preseason games coming up in just a few days. Hall of Fame game from Canton, Ohio, Thursday, August 6th, featuring Carolina and Arizona. In the WNBA on Friday, well, Caitlin Clark just does what Caitlin Clark does at a record pace.
23: Long three from Caitlin. Oh, my goodness. That's tough. That was crater lake deep. And that's the shot Caitlin Clark, that's her go-to. She likes the left to the step back three.
21: That call on Ion Television, Indiana over Portland, 112-98, as Clark has her fourth career triple-double, 26 points, 10 rebounds, and 10 assists. She gets to 1,500 career points and 500 assists in just 78 games. That is the fastest in WNBA history. A couple of other games in the WNBA on Friday. Washington over Dallas, 81-75. Atlanta wins its fifth in a row, 98-89 over Seattle.
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0: 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A couple of housekeeping things, though, first, Emmett. Big weekend for WWE. Yeah. Our ESPN app, of course, is the home to your WWE premium live events, including this weekend's SummerSlam, night one tonight, 6 o'clock, night two tomorrow at 6. Emmett, what are you looking forward to SummerSlam the most?
1: Yeah, I'm looking forward to Obafemi and Brock Lesnar in Hell in the Cell. That's what I'm looking for. Two juggernauts, two huge guys going at it, and really... Oba is going to be the next Brock Lesnar, right? Yeah. But in order to be that guy, you got to beat him. James, which one are you looking forward to?
2: Yeah, that's going to be huge. That's tonight. That match is tonight. I also have Cody Rhodes and CM Punk for the Undisputed WWE Championship tonight. Both those matches are going to be great. There's a women's ladder match this weekend for the interim women's championship, which is going to be great. This is the second biggest event on the WWE calendar. Mm-hmm. It's going to be huge. There's going to be a lot. There's going to be surprises.
1: Yep.
2: The match is going to be phenomenal. Two nights of it. I'm excited. Having some people over tonight to watch. It'll be a fun time.
0: Well, if you want to be there for the biggest WWE moments, you need ESPN Unlimited. To sign up, all you have to do is go to stream.espn.com. 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But I also want to add to the copy. Uh-oh, Emmett, this may be the worst take of the week because I'm going off the copy.
1: Oh, no.
0: But I know this is true. I'm a YouTube TV subscriber. And guess what? As of now, YouTube TV is in for ESPN Unlimited, which is huge news. It means me, the totally uninitiated idiot wrestling guy, will be able to educate myself by watching SummerSlam. 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Emmett, quarterback battles. Let's just go bang through team by team here real quick.
1: Okay.
0: And let's start with the Vegas Raiders, who have Fernando Mendoza, the number one overall pick. Now, I watched Kirk Cousins run on social media. Emmett, did you see this clip?
1: Emmett,
0: close your eyes. Picture a grandfather trying to run, and that's what Kirk Cousins looks like. I'm sorry. They might try to say that they're going to run him out there for a couple weeks. Emmett, they should just be playing Mendoza.
1: No.
0: Kirk Cousins has made so much money. He needs to retire.
1: No, play Kirk. You know what you saw when he was running? A guy that's like, this drill isn't important. You know, I'm not a runner. I'm in shape. I'm good. I'm fine.
0: He can't move. He's going to get hurt. I don't wish injury on anybody. He's going to get hurt in the first couple weeks anyway, and Mendoza's going to be in there by the end of September regardless.
1: I think he'll be fine. I actually think you'll see Kirk maybe for the first 2 months. It just depends on the record. I think they'll play Kirk Cousins as long as they're in it. And again, I don't expect them to make the playoffs, but as soon as they are eliminated, then I think you see Mendoza come in. I think it's the right move. Take your time. This guy, you invested so much into him. You don't have to throw them out there to the wolves. You got to make sure that offensive line is good and they can protect the quarterback before you put your number one overall pick behind.
0: This is not Anthony Richardson, though. I mean, this is a guy who has multiple decades. He doesn't have decades. He has tens of college starts, is what I'm trying to say. He started games at Cal. He started games at Indiana. He played in the national championship. I think he's ready to get out there and to be able to play. And I have a feeling that could be the way this training camp happens. In the meantime, what's going on in Atlanta is a total mess. They've got Michael Penix, who can't practice. He's like weeks away from being cleared. They've also got Tua, who's dealing with an injury. And thus, they were signing new QBs to bring in off the street just to be able to hold a training camp practice.
1: Yeah, I actually feel bad for Kevin Stefanski because I know when he, like every year in Cleveland, he had to deal with something in training camp. Like it was always an issue. And I'm sure once he got hired in Atlanta, he was like, cool, I'm going to have a normal training camp, a normal quarterback competition. Psych! No, you're not. You're going to have to deal with more mess. It maybe is him. I don't know. I like Kevin, but it seems like this stuff might follow him.
0: Here is Kevin Stefanski. Don't just listen to what he say. Listen to how he says it.
3: Tua is dealing with an injury right now. It's not long term. He'll be out there sooner than later, but we'll work through that in the next couple days.
0: Kevin, usually unflappable, but Tua, it's not long term, and I can't coach any quarterbacks right now. And we go to Minnesota, where it's Kyler and J.J. McCarthy, but I think this one is pretty clean and pretty simple. Yeah. I'd be stunned if they let J.J. out there to start from the beginning.
1: We're on the same page with this. This is the fakest quarterback competition in the NFL. Yeah, it's a competition, as I'm doing air quotations, but I think this is Kyler Murray's job to lose, and the only way you see J.J. McCarthy out there is if Kyler is horrible in camp and in the preseason. I don't expect him to be. Kyler's not a horrible quarterback. Kyler's actually pretty solid. Yeah. It's just, you know, hadn't had the best time out there in Arizona.
0: Emmett, tell me if you've heard this before, but I think Kyler's going to get off to a good start this year in Minnesota. Mm-hmm. And then I think he's going to fade as he takes more hits. And as the year goes on, he's going to slowly disintegrate. But I think that's the story of Kyler Murray's career. I expect a big September from the Minnesota Vikings. I expect a bad December from the Minnesota Vikings. And I think that's how their year is going to go. Chris Canty, Emmett, agrees with us. This is hardly even a quarterback competition at all. Here's Chris.
4: I don't know how many quarterbacks you can use Kwesi Adofa-Mensah, the former general manager, as the scapegoat for. J.J. McCarthy didn't work out. It's clear and obvious. Justin Jefferson isn't happy, which is a key in all of this. They fired the general manager, brought in somebody else. The head coach went out and got Kyler Murray to be a part of this quarterback competition. This has to work in Minnesota. And I don't know that the organization is going to continue to gamble away seasons on the promise that once upon a time was J.J. McCarthy. I think this is Kyler's show. If J.J. McCarthy somehow, some way ends up starting games, it would be because he blew everybody away in his training camp in preseason, or it would be because of an injury to Kyler.
1: I don't think it's just this year for Kyler. I think O'Connell would like to see Kyler as their quarterback going forward, unless something bad happens.
0: Right, or an incredible opportunity presents itself. If Baker doesn't go back to Tampa, that's a potential Baker Mayfield team.
1: But remember what they let Sam Darnold go. Yeah. So if Kyler has a really good season, they're not letting him go.
0: Cling to him. That already cost one general manager his job. Then, Emmett, we finish our trip around the quarterback competitions here on Hammer and Emmett on ESPN Radio with the Browns of Cleveland. Deshaun Watson returning from his Achilles injury. He's splitting snaps with Shedeur Sanders. Deshaun was with the ones yesterday, and it was probably the best day we've seen so far for the offense. I don't know that I agree with this, but I think Watson has a little bit of a leg up right now on Sanders to be the starter on September 13th in Jacksonville.
1: It's tough to tell. I was at camp yesterday. I didn't get a great look at Watson because he was on a field further away from where we were broadcasting from. But I got a chance to see Shedeur. And what's funny, we heard from Daniel Oyafusi earlier in the show that whichever quarterback is running with the twos typically has the better day. And that is because you have two blue chip rookie receivers running with the twos right now. Yep. So I think it's more about that than it is anything else.
0: Well, Emmett, also, the Browns defense is good. Let's not forget that. And I think when you don't have to deal with Denzel Ward and Tyson Campbell, who might be the best pair of corners in the NFL,
1: that helps.
0: It also helps the second team and the second string quarterback. I'm excited for the future battles that might be starting as soon as this week when those blue chip receivers go up against the Browns blue chip secondary and we get to see how that looks. I think there will be some passing game enthusiasm. Todd Monken, Browns head coach, doesn't even want to answer any questions about this. Take a listen.
5: The easiest way for me to say that, and it still won't stop you from asking, not you particularly, but everybody in general, is the first game. We're going to have a starter the first game, right? I mean, ultimately, I'm not going to decide who the starter is. They decide by their play. Their play decides who the starter is. I don't have any preconceived notions of how they played in the past or how they're going to play. I only can, with my eyes, judge. And guys got to play well around them. I think we've shored up some things up front. We've added some weapons on the perimeter, so I think that's going to help. But they'll decide who plays. I don't decide who plays. The players decide who plays.
1: And they have, you know, surrounded the quarterbacks with some better skill position receivers. At least, I mean, at least from the receiver position. The offensive line is brand new. And one thing I saw yesterday is the Browns' defensive line was dominating early in practice, where they were getting in the backfield a lot. So, you know, they still got to kind of figure that out and protect the quarterbacks. This is going to take a while to get that chemistry.
0: If you want to hear me and Emmett talk more about the Browns quarterback situation, we host Hammer and Emmett every single day at noon on ESPN Cleveland Monday through Friday. Weekdays, you can get full analysis of it there.
1: Yes.
0: In the meantime, Emmett, it's time for us to give away an award, and we don't give an award away for the best of the best.
1: Oh, God,
0: No. That's not us. We honor the worst of the worst on Hammer and Emmett next.
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7: Worst. 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
8: Yeah, we scour the earth for the crust, for the crud, for people who were wrong, who missed by a mile. Old takes were exposed. That's what this segment is about.
7: Yes, it is. And Emmett, we're going to start. Please set this up. A tweet, I believe, that has to do with a jersey that's actually a sunburn. This is one of the worst things I've ever heard.
8: Yeah, this is a tweet courtesy of Alex Coffey, where there's a gentleman named Joey who sunburned a LeBron jersey, I guess, into his back.
7: 23 James and, yes, sunburned on your back.
8: And he said, hey, how can I get a LeBron jersey as fast as possible? And that is where his mind went. Said he has no plans to apply aloe vera. So he has James and 23 sunburned into his back.
7: Not only was that a bad take, but it also led, Emmett, I have to interrupt you and say, to a very awkward, uncomfortable, and frankly mean exchange between me and Amber Wilson on Amber and Ian earlier this week.
9: We used to go to tanning beds, and we used to get stickers at the tanning beds and put them on our bodies. So we would have a tan around the sticker.
7: Assuming not like on your shoulder, like this is in an area of your body that probably we shouldn't be discussing
9: only
7: ESPN
9: certain
7: radio.
9: People might see it. If you were a certain type of person, you got the Playboy bunny, but there was the cherries, there was all sorts of stuff. You
7: definitely
9: put
7: didn't
9: some,
7: do that in my 20s. I can definitely tell you.
9: It also doesn't sound like you've seen much of it either.
7: Amber, what are you talking about? No, I knew what you were talking about. I just said I wasn't the one who did it. Oh, that's so mean.
9: Anyways.
8: Wow.
7: Amber.
8: Wow, that was a shot.
7: I've had at least three girlfriends in my life. Now I'm married with multiple kids.
8: Yeah, you do have kids. So, I mean, at least twice. You know what I'm saying? I'm just saying,
7: Because of that, I'm going to make you set up the next nominee for worst take of the week.
8: Okay, all right, fine. Dan Orlovsky, I'm sure you've heard of him, ESPN NFL analyst, was on Get Up, and he said he hates pedicures.
10: I have never gotten a pedicure.
7: Oh, it's a delight.
10: I never will.
7: No,
10: I am completely against pedicures for dudes.
11: What for?
10: You're not supposed to get pedicures.
11: Yes, you are. Nothing wrong with being pampered. It's a delight.
10: No. I am so against this. This is a thing for me.
11: You're coming with me.
10: Should not be getting pedicured.
7: I love Dan Orlovsky, Emmett, but this is, if you've never done it, you can't say how horrible. Like, you've got to at least give it a try.
8: I'll stick up for Dan, at least from this standpoint. Guys, do what you want to do. If a dude wants to get a pedicure, God bless you, and enjoy it. It ain't for me, though. I don't want anybody sanding my buns down and clipping my toenail. Like, I'm good, man. I'm cool on that.
7: Fair enough, but until you've had one, don't, like, it's like, I hate pizza. It's the worst food in the world. Well, have you ever had pizza? No, I just know it's terrible because you've never had it. You have to try it before you can start ripping something apart.
8: Yeah,
7: all right.
8: James, you a pedicure guy?
12: Not sanding your buns, though? You know it's on your feet.
8: Never mind.
12: Okay. Yeah. I just wanted to make sure you
7: James, I wouldn't know anything about that, according to Amber Wilson of Amber and Ian on ESPN Radio. Michael Wilbon is the host of PTI. Emmett, he's one of our favorite ESPN personalities. He's never won this award, but his take on the Savannah Bananas is that bad. Take a listen.
13: Tony, I'm not acknowledging that banana stuff. I'm not. They can sell out Wrigley Field from now until the cows come home. Yeah. I'm not down with that.
11: You'd be the only one.
8: that banana stuff, which I love to death. Listen, I get it. Wilbon's not going to break down the Savannah bananas, right? I get it. I understand that. But it seemed like it's fun, you know? So I understand where Mike's coming from. A little bit of a grinch on
7: that. You have to look at the Savannah bananas like you're watching Game 6 of the 1967 World Series.
8: Yeah, there was a game I watched a little bit last night. I had no idea what was going on. There's like, here's the ball four sprint off. I was like, huh?
0: What? Yeah. When they walk, they get to run as many bases as they can before the rest of the team. All the people on the field have to catch the ball before you stop running.
8: Yeah, didn't know that.
0: It's for the vibes. It's the vibes.
8: Oh, okay.
7: You don't go see a Globetrotter game like it's going to be Game 6 of the NBA Finals. Right. You go for the Globetrotters because it's entertainment. And the Savannah Bananas are the same. Emma, what do we got next?
8: Yeah, I knew you were going to throw this one to me. Cam Schlittler, the Yankees pitcher, was on the on-base with Mookie Betts. Thank you. I had to really focus on that. Mookie Betts podcast.
7: He is the presumptive American League Cy Young Award winner. You should know how to pronounce Schlittler. But
8: I know how to pronounce it. That doesn't mean I wouldn't make a mistake.
12: It's hard to pronounce it.
8: Right. Yeah. Exactly. Especially if you want to be compliant with the FCC. He's hating on pizza?
14: I got shredded for, I don't do pizza or bagels, and they almost practically disowned me.
15: New York did.
14: Yeah.
15: How come you don't like pizza?
14: I think it's the sauce. Like, I'm not a huge sauce guy, because that kind of ruins my chances on pizza.
15: Do you eat, like, spaghetti?
14: Not with the sauce.
15: So you just eat dry noodles?
14: Yeah, with butter. See. I know it's not good.
15: Oh my gosh. This man eat dry noodles.
8: If there's with butter, they're not dry, but still, I get what they're saying.
7: He's got electric stuff, Emmett. His pitches are good. Thank goodness, because his food is the most bland food I've ever seen.
8: I mean, he's tripping with the pizza thing. I'm not a big bagel fan myself. They kind of taste like hard donuts to me.
7: But Emmett, I've told you this, and I think you've even agreed. Like, go find the right bagels with me, and you'll have good bagels. Bad bagels are bad.
8: Are you the only person that knows about good bagels?
7: Well, I know about good bagels because I'm Jewish. It's like my
8: that's
7: my
8: a
7: DNA.
8: Thing? I didn't know that. Okay.
7: I can sense I have a third ear for finding where the good bagels are.
8: All right. And I guess I could help you find good barbecue, I'm assuming?
7: I mean, I didn't say that. I don't know what you could help me find. I'm telling you that I could help find you good bagels.
8: Okay.
7: Chris Canty's been nominated for the worst take of the week before on Hammer and Emmett on ESPN Radio and the ESPN app. Of course, he hosts on Sportsmanlike, Evan Canty and Michelle weekday mornings here on ESPN Radio. And he was talking about a swimming thing that he's interested in doing. Take a listen.
16: I actually want to go free swim with sharks. And I don't think it's crazy, because I feel like if you're going to swim in the ocean, you're basically swimming with sharks anyway.
17: Yeah.
16: So I want to do it in an official capacity, like go someplace that's known for a lot of sharks and go actually swim with the sharks.
17: Right.
8: Hold on, like actually swim with sharks like around you?
0: Yes. Right. Okay, so Rachel, we found old footage of him at like an aquarium in a cage in a wetsuit with sharks. So he's done it in a controlled environment.
8: Yeah,
0: now
8: man.
0: He's saying, might as well go free drive with him.
7: Has seen this, movie that Spielberg did with the na na na na na? I think it was, what was it called?
8: And look, Chris, you Jaws against another. It? Yeah, Jaws, I believe, is the name of the movie you were referring. I'm sure Chris could handle his own against probably any other human being, but not sharks, dog. That's their thing. You can't fight off a shark. You can't.
7: Emmett, we have some fantastic nominees for this award. You got Chris and the Sharks. You got Cam Schlittler doesn't like pizza. Michael Wilbon and the Savannah Bananas. Dan Orlovsky doesn't like pedicures. Amber being mean to me, and a guy tried to make a LeBron jersey at home with the sun and suntan lotion. What do you think the worst take of the week is?
8: I'm going to go with the Amber Wilson one. I mean, come on. Again, you're a married man. You have two kids.
7: You've
8: obviously seen some parts of bodies. I'll just leave it at that.
12: Okay. That's a good partner right there.
7: Thank you, Emmett. Because you said that, I get to just rip on Cam Schlittler and say that pizza is the number one. Pizza is the greatest. And if you don't like it, chances are, like I said to Emmett about bagels, maybe you just haven't had the good stuff. Like, maybe
8: I guess
7: you need
8: I
7: someone
8: haven't.
7: To just, yeah, maybe you need someone to show you where it is.
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4: I'm Mark Robbins with breaking news at the ESPN Sports Center from the Niners training camp. Wideout Ricky Pearsall expected to miss the entire season to undergo knee surgery. It will be season-ending surgery. The announcement made just a little while ago by General Manager John Lynch as he told reporters also about officially signing wide receiver Deebo Samuel, who returns to San Francisco. Meanwhile, other training camp news in Tampa. Quarterback Baker Mayfield has said the time for negotiating a new contract has ended. It's all ball right now, he says, as the sides couldn't come to an agreement in recent negotiations. ESPN football analyst Jordan Rogers says the Bucs may be trying to call Baker's bluff, but he doesn't think Baker is the type to be bluffing.
5: You really want to play with the fact that he would walk out that door for maybe a little bit less than you were offering, just to spite you. He probably would, and so I just keep coming back to, if not him, then who for Tampa? In the long run, because if it's not Baker, and I agree, like, the money thing, you have to be smart and fiscal, but if you're not paying him, you're either gambling on maybe Kyler Murray has an average season and wants to reset with the third team in 3 years. Yeah. Maybe I go for one of these quarterbacks in 2027, but then you're resetting your roster and your timeline to win.
4: 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Here we got Major League Baseball coming up a little later on today. In fact, 6:30 Eastern, right here on ESPN Radio. It's Game 2 of the weekend series. Yankees and the Cubs from Wrigley Field. Yankees took the opener, shutting out Chicago 2-0.
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0: I was champion. What I said to you was, just say when. When?
1: I am the queen!
2: Now you piss me off.
3: You will never be able to escape the ghost of Seth Rollins.

0: I'm excited, man. I'm so excited heading into what we call the biggest party of the summer. Brad, are you ready? Are you ready? Give me some, man.
1: Oh, yeah. SummerSlam is here. It's like Christmas in July. You know what I mean? And it's become, to me, even though I love the Rumble, SummerSlam truly has become the second biggest show after WrestleMania. And it's really proven by it's two nights. We have two nights of SummerSlam. And when I think of the summer, I think of the beaches, the gorgeous ladies walking all around. And I sure as hell think of Minneapolis.
0: Come on, Twin Cities, man. They got so many lakes up there. It's like crazy, man. You know, but you're going to SummerSlam party, you know, anywhere SummerSlam, you know, is located, it's a party, bro. It really is, no matter where it is. I go back to my first SummerSlam date with The Rock. And I tell you, man, I did a little bit of homework. And I went back and watched the match with myself and The Rock, you know, for the WCW Championship back in 2001. And it seemed like it was just yesterday. Let me tell you, first of all, in all of these years leading up to this SummerSlam and leading up to this show, today was the first time I ever watched that match.
1: Wow, really? So you you gave, because this is a match that, you know, me as a fan, I remember I watched it on pay-per-view, but you had never seen it back?
0: I never watched that match before.
1: So what did you think?
0: God, I thought it was a great match, man.
1: wait. You've never watched it back because did you not feel it in the moment, like at SummerSlam?
0: I didn't feel it in the moment, and then when I watched it back, at one, I got to thank The Rock. I got to thank, you know, Shane McMahon. I got to thank everybody who had a piece of that thing, because there was so much chaos going on. I was just trying to stay in the moment. And I remember I was watching at one point when Shane took the turnbuckle piece off, and I hit it, and Rock covered me. I didn't kick out. Rob kicked out for me.
1: He's doing the work for you.

0: that thing. I tell you, it was Shakespeare at his finest. It was Romeo and Juliet. It had such great layers and such great context and entertainment for the fans more than anything. It was awesome, man. Going back and watching that match, got to get a rock, a lot of props, man. But I was definitely on a tightrope because I was really just trying to follow The Rock because he had a lot of, you know, a lot of little things that he wanted to do in the match. And it was up to me to, you know, try to make sure these things happen and make them look organic at the same time. And now I realize when he talked about that match and how he felt about it, why he felt that way, because I was working my ass off, bro.
1: Well, two things. I'm going to add some context to that, because one of the things that's interesting about you and The Rock is two different approaches to the same thing, right? From all my understanding of The Rock, is he was structured. He wanted to kind of have a good plan in place going into every match that he had. And you, kind of the opposite. We know where point A is. We know where point B is. Let's feel it out when we get out there and not plan so much. Also, interestingly enough, during the inaugural XFL season of the relaunch, I spent some time talking to The Rock on the sidelines there, and I remember we talked about the match. We talked about right. SummerSlam, and he mentioned it was one of his biggest regrets. And then when I actually later in that same week, this happened on X. Hurricane Helms, who we both know and love, shout out to the Hurricane, producer with the WWE, former cruiserweight champion. He said, doing some cardio watching The Rock versus Booker T from WWE SummerSlam. Two of my favorite opponents and favorite people I've worked with in the biz. I wish these two would have had more matches together. The Rock replied to that and said, thank you, brother. I do too. One of my biggest regrets was not having a long run with Book. He was one of my favorite workers and the best pure athlete I've ever wrestled. Fluid, sharp, believable movements and work style. I always say his moves had a rare swagger.
0: You know what that means, right? I didn't hurt him. He was pristine when the match was over.
1: It also means he put me over. And I appreciate
0: it. No, man. Just preparing for this show, I went back and watched it, man. I go, wow, man, that was pretty good.
1: And that was the main event of SummerSlam. And the reason it was such a big deal, WCW Championship was on the line in SummerSlam, which was already, as a wrestling fan, my mind was blown. You have Booker T, who was the guy from WCW, the People's Champ, quite literally. And then The Rock, whose name was the People's Champ in the WWE. And that was, I think, his comeback match after filming The Mummy Returns, I believe is what he was doing, or maybe Scorpion King. Yeah. And this was a first big match. So this was a huge deal. Did you feel the pressure of that match?
0: That's why I never really, that's why I didn't feel the match. Cause come on, it was 2001. I was just coming in. I had a whole lot to prove. I had a whole lot to prove to so many people. And I was in a major, major spot with The Rock. You could screw that up in a heartbeat. You screw it. And the thing is, that's why when I looked at it back and I said, did I not kick out? You know what I mean? And he kicked out for me and he played it off like, I'm like, what the heck just happened? You know, that could have been, you know, one of those moments, where people were talking and they talk about it for years. You know, that moment. And for me, like I say, going back and watching it, I just don't remember it being, you know, as good as it was when I just watched it a few hours ago. it was amazing. It really was. It was so much action. The outside work. I can't even remember. Was that a no disqualification match?
1: I don't think it was billed as that, but I think that they were like letting the rules be a little loose because it was a main event.
0: I mean, the rules were very loose. It was AEW.
1: No tags, no problem.
0: No, man, but I'm serious. But it was one of those things, man. It was one of those things where I was in the moment, having so much fun, and to do it with The Rock at that level, and to score man, the score at the end of, even in, I tell my students, your losses got to be better than your wins. I lost that match that night. But I tell you, man, it did not feel that way when the 1-2-3 happened. The fans went crazy.
1: And if people go back and watch it, one of the great finishes of how, like, I think one of the beautiful things about this industry is that finish protects both participants in the match. Nobody looks bad. You didn't look bad for losing. He looked great for winning. At the same time, fans got what they wanted. And now 25 years later, Boog, and I know we'll talk about it, 25 years after that main event for the world's championship, you will be calling the action in the main event for the world's championship from the other side of the broadcast table on WWE Radio.
0: WWE Radio, man, with my man Big Joseph. And I'm going to tell you, I'm so excited about that. You know, we got, it's going to be a long night for us. That's the first time me and Vic is, you know, sat at the table for, 4 hours pretty much, you know, at the table and calling the action of the main roster, you know, participants, championships on the line, you know, high stakes matches, you know, my boy Trick Williams going out there doing it, you know, for his first, you know, SummerSlam appearance. It's going to be awesome. It's going to be so awesome. And me personally, I cannot wait.
1: Oh, man, it's going to be something, boy. But we got to talk more about SummerSlam, which is exclusively on ESPN this year. And this is the countdown, book, the countdown to SummerSlam on ESPN Radio, the ESPN app, Sirius XM Channel 80. Let them know what time it is, book.
0: Hey, man, you know what time it is. You're in the Hall of Fame SummerSlam countdown. Oh, yeah, man. Get up.
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0: 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And right now, man, right now, we got a special guest, Bradley.
1: You're right, BT. But before we get to our guest, some big news from ESPN Radio. 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But let's bring him in, the podcast extraordinaire, the host of Insight with Chris Van Vliet. Chris Van Vliet. Chris, what's going on, man?
2: Brad, Booker T, so good to be chatting with you, especially ahead of SummerSlam this weekend.
1: It's amazing, Book. I mean, the SummerSlam, Minneapolis, you're going to be on the call. But, yo, Chris, let's start, though, Chris. Like, what are you looking forward to the most from SummerSlam?
2: I think that when you look at what Roman Reigns is doing right now, this stage of his career, and you look at Seth Rollins, I think performing the best he's ever performed, you put them together for that night two main event, that's going to be unbelievable. But the match that I think is going to steal the weekend, it's Penta defending the Intercontinental Championship against Chad Gable. It's Chad Gable's home state. It's Chad Gable's home city. And Penta's had an amazing run with the IC title. This will be his 10th defense, I think, by the time this match happens on

0: with like nonstop action, and then it culminates with that moment with Brock Lesnar winning the championship from The Rock. It's like a huge moment for Brock Lesnar. And I think when you kind of look at Brock Lesnar's career, he's Mr. SummerSlam. Nobody's main evented SummerSlam more than Brock Lesnar, but SummerSlam 02, if anybody needs something to watch getting ready for this weekend, every match is great. Like, I wouldn't skip a single one.
1: Well, I mean, on that card, too, that was Shawn Michaels' return against Triple H after 5 years yes. off or whatever it was. They did like a half-hour yeah. match. It was, yeah, that's
0: street
1: a great
0: fight.
1: Street fight. That's a great card. You know, but you're talking. Go ahead, Book.
2: No, and the reason I asked that question, you know, SummerSlam, it is about, you know, those memories, because you go, you just went back all the way to 2002, right? You know what I mean?
0: Yeah.
2: And we're 26 now, so you felt a certain way about that, and that's why I implore these superstars to go out there and try to create those moments so those fans like yourself feel this way 20 years from now when they walk up to them, you know, and shake a hand and take a photo. It's so precious. It's so precious. And time, guys, time is so precious. So I just want to throw that out there.
1: No, I mean, I agree. I think this SummerSlam, Chris, there's so many potential show stealers. You talked about Chad Gable and Penta for the IC title. I'm really looking forward to Trick Williams and Baron Corbin for the US title.
0: Yeah.
1: But also, are you a Fanhausen of Danhausen and the match?
0: How
1: he's
0: could
1: gonna
0: you not be?
1: And the match he's going to have with Dominic Mysterio, another guy who made his debut at SummerSlam, both as a child and an adult. When, you know, of course, we remember the custody for That's Dominic right. ladder match and between Eddie and Ray. What do you think of Danhausen's run in the WWE? Because it looked like it was going to start off a little shaky.
0: And look, this is a human monies on a pole match too, right? We got to point that out,
1: right?
0: I think that so Danhausen's debut at Elimination Chamber, I think, is a great lesson for wrestling fans of like, just have a little bit of patience. If you just waited, what would that have been, 24 hours, 48 hours to see how it all came together on Raw? Like, yeah, maybe that debut wasn't great, but the way that it all came together on Raw, it's like, how can you not love this guy? And also, he's undefeated right now in WWE. Everything he touches turns to gold. I can't wait for that. But I'll tell you another match, Booker T and Brad, that I can't wait for is Gunther versus Nick Aldis. And for a lot of people, for a lot of WWE fans, this is going to be the first time they've ever seen Nick Aldis wrestle. And my goodness, you are in for such a treat, because he's on my show tomorrow. Nick Aldis is going to be on the show. And he told me that, like, this is the national treasure coming back. This is the Nick Aldis that we knew and loved in TNA and the NWA. He is going to impress a lot of people. This is not going to be a Gunther squash match. This is going to be a really great match.
2: Can we be real for a minute? I like Nick Aldis. All right, he's a good guy. He's a good guy. I just watched, you know, Errol Spence Jr. come back against Tim Tszyu after a 3-year layoff. And I'm going to tell you, bro, his balance was off. His equilibrium was off. His legs wasn't there. Look, man, the Edsel was a good car in its day. Okay, so let's just be real here. Gunther's gonna run through Nick Aldis like a hot knife through butter. Because look here, I've been there. I've been there and I've done that. You know what I mean? So if we're gonna keep it real here, Chris, let's keep it real. Let's not try to, you know, cut corners and try to, you know, throw softballs at Nick Aldis when he come on your show later. Don't do that.
1: Book, what was the story with Chris Carter when he came back to the NFL?
2: He got hit one time. He unretired. He retired in 24 hours.
1: Well, I am excited about that Nick Aldis match, because like Chris, I remember when he was NWA World's Champion with the 10 pounds of gold and you know, the series that he did there. What's it been, Chris? 3 years since his last match? 4 years?
0: Yeah, almost 3 years. This is an interesting fact. So he was the NWA World's Heavyweight Champion in his second reign for 1,043 days. As of Saturday when his match happens at SummerSlam, it'll be 1,030 days since his last match. It was October 2023, so almost 3 years.
1: Yeah, man, that's a long layoff. Book might have something, Book.
2: So now, are you believing what I'm saying now, Chris?
0: You're saying here.
2: Are you going to put the black mask on and really go into that dark place and ask him those tough questions?

0: those self-interrogation mode questions. Are you going to do that? Are you going to do that? Are you going to?
1: Well, the interview already happened, so I can't do that. But what I'm saying here, I get what you're coming from, but I think people think that he's going to run through them in a minute, and I think that this is going to be a much more even match than people expect.
2: Right. Well, look, we're talking to Chris Van Vliet. This is the countdown to SummerSlam. This is the Hall of Fame on ESPN Radio. We're talking to CVV, the host of Insight. Chris, before we wrap things up with you, I got to know what you think about Cody Rhodes, CM Punk. When you talk about Brock Lesnar being Mr. SummerSlam, and I agree with that, Cody Rhodes has had a string of great SummerSlam matches, as has CM Punk. How do you see that one playing out?
3: Yeah, and Cody Rhodes hasn't lost at SummerSlam since returning to WWE. So I see what you're saying here. I just think that Cody Rhodes in the position of chasing the championship is more interesting to me. And I think that we are clearly in the summer of Punk right now, and he's having a ton of fun being the WWE Undisputed Champion. I think the summer of Punk continues on, and I think that Cody just keeps chasing this. I think we also got to keep in mind that Cody has Street Fighter coming out in October. That may factor into this, but what a match that's going to be.
0: It's going to be good. It's going to be good. Hey, man, appreciate you coming in and giving us a little bit of time.
3: I appreciate you. Can't wait to have you back on my show soon, Booker T.
0: Hey, man, yeah. I'll be on there real soon, man. But, hey, man, you're in the Hall of Fame, ESPN Radio, Sirius XM Channel 8. Oh, and let's not forget about the app. Hall of Fame countdown to SummerSlam continues. Don't miss out. Oh, yes, man.
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15: John Ryder, 49ers receiver Ricky Pearsall is expected to undergo season-ending surgery on a PCL injury that dates back to last year. GM John Lynch telling this to reporters today. Pearsall is expected to make a full recovery in time for the 2027 season. San Francisco has officially re-signed receiver Deebo Samuel to a one-year deal. The Falcons have agreed on a four-year extension with starting left guard Matthew Bergeron, worth $90 million with $60 million guaranteed, reports ESPN's Jeremy Fowler. As for Atlanta's quarterback situation, they have Michael Penix and veteran Tua Tagovailoa vying for the starting job. First-year Falcons head coach Kevin Stefanski.
16: You better have great depth in a bunch of your position rooms and certainly at the quarterback position. You got to have guys that you trust, and I feel confident in the group that we have. I love how these guys are pushing each other. I love how these guys are working together and you know, that competition thing, it's really, you're competing against yourself every single day. But the idea that you have to get multiple guys ready to play all these positions, because you just can't predict anything in this league.
15: In other NFL news, Bills safety C.J. Gardner-Johnson carted off the field at training camp today after suffering a leg injury. The team did not have an update on his status after practice. In golf, second round of the Rocket Classic in Detroit, Rasmus Højgaard has the lead at 12 under, one shot ahead of Siwoo Kim. Baseball tonight at Wrigley, with the Cubs taking on the Yankees, and on ESPN Radio with coverage starting at 6:30 Eastern. Max Fried gets the start for New York. Chicago counters with David Peterson.
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0: On ESPN Radio, ESPN App, and Sirius XM Channel 83, Senate 5, Progressive Insurance. But we got a very, very special guest in the house, Sean Flatley. I'm going to let you do the honors, man.
1: Well, you know him. You know what? Us wrestling fans, we know him as the host of Cheap Heat, and you can see him all over WWE SummerSlam coverage, and he's giving us a little bit of time before his day gets too busy. He is the incomparable Peter Rosenberg. Rosenberg, how's it going, brother?
2: Oh, man. Shucky, ducky, quack, quack. We got quack. Booker T. Booker T is on the radio calling matches. It is a moment in time.
1: Yeah, what a moment that is, right? We talked about it, Pete. He's going from main eventing SummerSlam 25 years ago with The Rock. Now he's going to be calling SummerSlam on WWE radio. Look at that full circle, right?
2: This man, there's no limit, there's no bound to what this man is capable of. You thought I had Vic Joseph calling the Cheap Heat last week, and we were talking about, you know, what Book does on TV on the CW. Can you imagine, you know, now that he's on Sirius XM, anything could really be said during the broadcast. Like, it's all on the table.
0: I can curse now, right?
2: I think you can. I think you're good. I mean, you didn't hear it from me, but I think you're good.
1: Well, you know what? Look, I know that he's got his playbook ready. All the bookisms have been written out. He's gone back in the archives. He's dug up some old stuff. People are going to be in for a treat, Book. I know. Look, I can see the smile on your face, Book. You cannot wait to do this.
0: No, I'm excited about this, man. Me and Vic, we got a chance to do something special. This is the first time something like this has ever been done as far as professional wrestling, you know, where you can actually have an alternative to whether you can listen to the commentators, you know, in the building, or I listen to the commentators, you know, on the radio, which is, it's going to be really, really awesome. Cause I'm excited to actually bring, you know, a different flavor, you know, to the booth as well to the fans. But, you know, Petey, you know, doing the, you know, the kickoff shows, you know, we always had so much fun. And I think that's what wrestling is all about. You know, Petey, you can, you know, agree or disagree with me, but I think if wrestling fans are having fun and they're being entertained and they're being educated at the same time, all of it falls under that same umbrella. What do you think, Petey?
2: Yeah, no, this is what it's all about. Like, we love getting to be on site and bring these events to people, however we bring them to them. That, I think ultimately that's what we all love. That's what everyone wants to do, is just get to be a part of it and sharing it, because we all have things to complain about. We all have things we like. We all have things we don't like. And I'm sure after Saturday night and after Sunday night, there'll be plenty of things to be said. But the bottom line is, we just all love to be a part of the conversation. And you know, this SummerSlam has been interesting, because a few weeks ago, you know, you didn't necessarily know exactly where a lot of the card was going. And, you know, people can have their complaints as they always do, but by the time you get to today, you look at both things and go, damn, there are a lot of compelling matchups here. That we are in store for a lot of fun stuff both nights.
1: Oh, yeah, night one and night two. Like, you're right, Peter, because like, a couple weeks ago, I remember Book and I were talking, like, man, well, I think we only have like three or four matches that we know are going to happen. And then, bam, they fill this card up. And one of the things we want to talk about, especially going down tonight, I know that you're a long time, I wouldn't go as far as to say the word stan, but I would say an ultimate fan of the Bella Twins. And we're seeing Nikki and Brie back in action. I think that you and Book have some sort of thing with the Bella going back. Didn't you wear Nikki Bella socks? Did that happen? Is that what I remember?
2: Yeah. That was my first day working in WWE when Booker, you know, we could probably pull up the footage of what look era Book was in at that time. And Book said, he goes, isn't your name's Peter? And I said, yeah. And he goes, well, I didn't know your name was Mark. And it took me a good 5 seconds to understand what the hell he was talking about. But don't ask me who told me it was a good idea to wear Nikki Bella socks on my first day. But Listen, it popped Nikki, okay? So have that going for me. I'm very excited to have Nikki back. And, you know, that, for example, you know, I think the Bree Page story is one that you could kind of point to recently and say, has it really been getting enough attention? You know, to have had these two legends back, particularly to have Page back, because, you know, Bree had been around for a minute, but to get Page back after all these years, we have so many different things going on that it didn't really feel like that was getting that much time. So I really like now that they've found a meaningful story here. And with the return of Nikki, I think this actually turns into out of nowhere. Like you mentioned, Brad, you don't know what there is. Now all of a sudden there's a really, really fun and compelling six-woman tag match.
1: Yeah, I'm right there with you. Now, Book.
0: You know, man, I love nostalgia. I love nostalgia, just like everybody else, you know what I mean? But we talking about Nikki Bella and Brie Bella, and Paige. Yeah. What about their opponents?
1: Huh? Fatal Influence on the rise, on the come up.
0: What about Fatal Influence, the hottest trio that we've seen, hottest faction that we've seen in quite some time that was born out of NXT. What about them, Petey? How not give them a little bit of the rub?
2: Listen, I'll say it right now. Fatal Influence, it is a very compelling faction, no question. JC Jane has, you know, Book, you talk about that it factor where it's just kind of hard to put a finger on what makes someone just jump off the page. JC Jane has that in spades. There's no question. You know, there were a lot of changes in NXT, as Book knows very well. You know, I can't imagine how much catching up Vic had to do with Book, getting him to learn these new names. Everyone coming up from Evolve, people popping up every week, because the NXT roster really spilled in SmackDown and Raw, and you know, you never know how people are going to fare. But no question, those girls have made an impact, and now they have themselves a great spot at SummerSlam.
1: Now, the other match that's going down today, Peter, before we have to get you out of here, I know there's one that Booker wanted to ask you about, but one I want to talk about is obviously Brock Oba. Brock and Oba. I mean, this is, we thought that it was ending at WrestleMania. It continued on. This is the rubber match. This is the trilogy. Oba has to win this match, right? Is there any way Brock Lesnar walks out of Minneapolis with a victory?
2: The only reason there's a way is because it's Brock Lesnar. In every other case, you would say there's absolutely no way. But this is the man who broke the Undertaker streak. I mean, there is a reason that Brock Lesnar is Brock Lesnar. It's because he does things that no one else is capable of. Now, I am not going to sit here and lie to you. I would be utterly shocked. I think my jaw would be on the floor if Brock Lesnar pinned Obafemi 1-2-3. It's rare that you would ever say it could be an upset with Brock Lesnar, but given the situation, given the fact that I thought this thing was over at WrestleMania, I would be floored by that. But again, with Brock, you never, ever know. Maybe Brock decided he's sticking around for a long time. Who knows? But yeah, I would be shocked by that. I'm just excited to see these guys get to go at it and have the match finally. I don't know how you feel, Book, but like, there's been a lot heaped on Obafemi, man. Oba got a lot of segments, and I saw him at Fanatics weekend, and I said, man, I can't believe how many promos this guy has been handed the mic with, you know, 10, 12 minutes in prime time over and over and over again. And as a youngster, I just think he's done a fantastic job. I'm excited for him, though, to now get to have this rubber match and really show people, I mean, what this guy is capable of in that match. And when you have a Hell in a Cell match, you know, listen, I'll be the first to tell you, you had a stipulation like that's an expectation. That's a built-in expectation when you know that there's a cell match, that something special is supposed to happen. So I am excited to see how the kid responds.
0: Boom. Hey, man, I always said Obafemi is a generational talent. He could have worked in the 70s, 80s, 90s, now here in the 2000s, he's doing his thing. He's finally getting a shot. Hey, man, you know, we'll skip my question. We'll talk about that later. But I just want to thank you for stepping inside the Hall of Fame for a minute. Appreciate it.
2: Listen, and this is the only way I'm getting. 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
0: 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Hall of Fame countdown, y'all. Oh yes.
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0: Yes, man. I'm going to tag you, man. I'm excited. I'm excited about SummerSlam this year. I think more so than I have been in quite some time. Just because, like we always talk about, as far as the card not really coming together until the show is about to kick off. And this one right here, as far as the main event, CM Punk, Cody Rhodes. That's a match that we definitely got to touch on because I see this from so many different perspectives, but I want your thoughts on that match more so than anything. Well, just so we can, I can, kind of counter, perhaps which.
1: Well, and we'll see because we haven't talked about it. So maybe we agree, maybe we disagree. Look, Cody Rhodes came back WrestleMania 38, Dallas, Texas. It was a big surprise. It was a coup. The American Nightmare in this new version of Cody Rhodes is back. He's been a babyface since then. He's won the WWE Championship, I believe, on three separate occasions. This would be his fourth if winning. And to me, I don't know. I know Chris said it's more interesting with him chasing. And if he remains in this position, I do. But I was kind of looking around and I don't know who the top heel really in the main event picture is. Because if you look at both sides of the spectrum, Cody and CM Punk, neither guy's a heel in the traditional sense of the word. And then when you look at Roman and Seth, neither guy's really a heel there either. I mean, I guess Roman is half heel, but not really. And so I was trying to figure out, like, who's the top heel in the company? And it comes back to me is Brock Lesnar, and even he's not a heel, really, right? So to me, is this the opportunity where last year John Cena returned as a babyface to battle Cody for the title? Do we see SummerSlam end with Cody Rhodes making a turn to the dark side and maybe embracing a full corporate Cody mode? I don't know. I'm trying to figure out where he's going to go, and maybe that's the spot for Cody. Not win the title, but win the night.
0: You know, I can see that. Even though, I don't like booking show or anything like that. But as far as this match goes, I do think it has potential to get both guys over big time. And a lot of people questioning, Punk being in this position. And the reason I wanted to talk about that was because Punk came back, how long Punk been back in WWE now?
1: Since 2024, right? Three years,
0: yeah. Mm-hmm. And Punk has done everything exceptionally well since he's been back in the WWE.
1: Agreed.
0: As far as playing the role of coach, mentor, wrestler, teammate, just about every role he's had to play, he's played it. Even when, he's been put in a position to go for the title and then not win, that all of that kind of stuff is character. That's character more than anything, just to see, how far is this guy willing to go? I mean, is he really on the team or not? And I watch CM Punk and I got to give him props, man. And then I look at him now, he's gotten in the gym. And at this age, how old is Punk now? 39?
1: No. Punk's into his 40s. Punk's
0: 41,
1: into his 40s. I'm about to tell
0: whatever
1: you.
0: It is, 41, 42, whatever it is.
1: He's 47 years of age.
0: Wow.
1: Man. Time goes by.
0: But what I'm saying is he's gotten himself in the best shape I've ever seen him in. This version of Punk looked better than every version up until now. And the thing is, he knows this is his final run. Should Punk have this? Should this be the summer of Punk? In my opinion, I think so. I think it's a great time for wrestling. I think it's a great time for CM Punk, Cody Rhodes to be able to go out here and create something like you're talking about. Is Cody going to go to the dark side? Everybody's wondering. It's all over the internet. It's the only thing people are talking about. Is Cody going to actually turn heel? I don't know or anything like that, but I don't think it's a bad idea. But I do think these guys could get through a program without either one of them having to really embrace the dark side. I really do.
1: Oh, I agree with you. Again, where this is the countdown to SummerSlam on ESPN Radio, the ESPN app, Sirius XM Channel 80, Brad Gilmore, Booker T. I agree with you, Book. I mean, because this is the first time they've matched up in WWE, you know, in this iteration of both of their characters. I think they could have a tremendous run for the rest of the summer, maybe even through Survivor Series. That's going to happen here in Houston at Daikin Park where the Houston Astros play. I think they could have a long run because they haven't even dug into the deep-seated issues that, you know, maybe that they had in the place that they were at before. You know, the promos I'm talking about, they haven't really dove into any of that. But to me, when you go to CM Punk, I agree with you. I think this is the best CM Punk version of him we've even seen in the WWE. Even, you know, I know he had the 434-day reign before and the Summer of Punk before after the pipe bomb. But to me, I never once in my life, not one solitary moment in my entire life, thought CM Punk was the best in the world. I never did. Not one time. He never convinced me. And I know he was, I'm not his only audience member, but I'm saying I was never convinced. Then I saw that WrestleMania main event with Roman Reigns, and I was like, this is one of the best WrestleMania main events of all time. And these are two, these are the two best in the world. I just didn't think he made a believer out of me. Maybe I'm late to the party, but he made a believer out of me. And so Cody and Punk, I'm with you. It has all the makings of a, you know, I guess maybe this, I wouldn't say this generation's because Punk, you know, was a part of the prior generation, but it is reminiscent of like a John Cena, Randy, or a Rock Austin, like the two big guys, the one and two, QB one and the champion going to battle. We could see this stretch out, you know, through the summer and the fall.
0: Yeah, yeah, I could see that happening.
1: But I think he's got a turn. I think Cody's got a turn. I think he does.
0: I don't think so. Like I said, I think this program can go, you know, for 6 months easily without anybody needing to turn. Aggression is everything. Emotion is everything. And what these guys could really bring to that story that could be different from a heel baby face perspective is some real emotion toward the fans. They got to pick a side. Whose side they're going to be on? You know, that's the way I look at it. And then going back to what you said earlier, as far as you not believing, you know, Punk was ever the best in the world. You know, it wasn't for you to believe or anybody else. It was for him to believe.
1: He had to prove him to himself he was the best in the world.
0: He had to think in his own mind that he was the best in the world in order for anybody else to believe. It's a Jedi mind trick.
1: Well, you know what? I think one of the best in the world when it comes to terms of baseball is Shohei Ohtani. Everybody talks about Shohei, and I want to let everyone know from 30 for 30 podcast, the betrayal of Shohei Ohtani is the real story behind the scandal that almost ruined it all. On paper, Ipe Mizuruha was Shohei Ohtani's interpreter, but he was so much more than that. They were a team closer than brothers until it all went horribly wrong. The betrayal of Shohei Ohtani tells the story of a relationship that detonated into one of sports' biggest scandals. 30 for 30's new series, The Betrayal of Shohei Ohtani, is available now on all major podcast platforms. The Betrayal of Shohei Ohtani is presented by Gusto. Betrayal.
0: Gustos!
1: We appreciate it. But, you know, Shohei is the best in the world. CM Punk, will he continue to be the best in the world? I do think he walks out with the WWE Championship. I just don't see a way. I don't see Cody winning the title right after Punk beat Sammy for it, right? I just don't. I don't like when they play hot potato with the title. You know, like you get it, then I get it, then you get it, then I get it. I don't want any of that. Let him run with it.
0: I don't know. I'm not going to. I don't even want to speculate. I just want to sit back and call the action, you know, like I'm going to be doing on WWE Radio on Sirius.
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0: 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It's going to be old, man. I'm looking forward to it.
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4: I'm John Ryder. The 49ers have placed wideout Ricky Pearsall on season-ending injured reserve. He will have right knee surgery. San Francisco also announced the official signing of receiver Deebo Samuel to a one-year deal. The Falcons continue to lock up young starters to long-term deals. They've signed left guard Matthew Bergeron to a four-year extension worth $96 million, $60 million guaranteed. Bills safety C.J. Gardner-Johnson was carted off the field at training camp today after suffering a leg injury. The team didn't have an update on his status after practice. And as training camp continues, Eagles quarterback Jalen Hurts on their approach to this season.
5: Honestly, it starts from Coach Sirianni and his message, and his first words in yesterday's team meeting was about being together and being aligned. And when I was taking notes of it, I just, you know, thought about 100% alignment and zero entitlement. And so as a team, that's what everybody's pushing.
4: The Eagles will be looking to win their third straight NFC East title this season. In golf, round two of the Rocket Classic in Detroit, Rasmus Højgaard has the lead at 12 under, two shots ahead of a large group, seven players that includes Siwoo Kim. Baseball action tonight at Wrigley, Cubs versus the Yankees, and it's right here on ESPN Radio. Coverage starting at 6:30 Eastern. Max Fried gets the start for New York. Chicago counters with fellow lefty David Peterson. New York currently 2.5 games in back of Tampa Bay for the AL East lead. One game in the WNBA right now, halftime in Chicago, and the Aces lead the Sky 40-37.
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0: I was champion, what I said to you was, just say when. 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

0: dead serious. XM Channel 80. Oh, yes, man. The card. The card. SummerSlam. Biggest party of the summer. It's stacked, dog. It's stacked. Night one, night two. Hey, you look here. Like I always say, don't miss out. Don't get shut up. Because it's going to be on like a steaming pot of neck bones, baby. What you most excited about? More than anything, Brad. I know you're excited about the main events, but give me a little bit more. Give me a little bit more.
1: Well, I mean, look, we've talked about a lot of them. You know, we've talked about a lot of them as far as, to me, the matches that have been announced, right? You know, obviously SummerSlam might always have a sneak surprise in there for us somewhere. But to me, I'm excited to really see what this Gunther, Nick Aldis thing looks like. I'm just interested to see it. Because here's the other thing. You know what I was thinking about? When people talk about the run that Gunther has been on, he's retired Goldberg from the WWE competition. He's retired John Cena from WWE competition. AJ Styles from WWE competition. There's a name that they leave out.
0: Me.
1: Booker T was retired by Gunther in the Royal Rumble. For people who don't remember, Royal Rumble 2023, that's really the start of the retirement tour that Gunther went on, is eliminating you from the Rumble. I just think people forget about that.
0: Yeah, they do. You know, the thing is, man, I talk a lot of stuff, man, as far as, you know, Nick Aldis, you know, being out of the ring for, you know, quite some time. Let's just say that. Yeah. Stepping back in the ring and, you know, what he's going to have to deal with, you know, making the comparison. You know, with Errol Spence, you know, over last weekend going against Tim Tszyu, and how bad and rough of a night it was. You know, listening to Errol Spence at the post-fight presser saying, man, he just did not remember 12 rounds being that long, and it's time to hang it up. But I'm going to tell you right now, when the fight got posted, I was pulling for Errol, all right? I knew Errol was, you know, 36 years old. I knew that, you know, but I was still pulling for, you know, the old line to go out there and pull it off. Don't think I'm not going to be pulling for Nick Aldis to go out there and, you know, roll back the hands of time. Don't think that I'm not going to be thinking and wishing that something like that could happen. Nick Aldis can go back and recreate that moment. You know what they say. He may not be as great as he once was, but he can still be great once. You heard the old sayings. You know, so I'm going to be pulling for Nick Aldis first and foremost.
1: Hey, look, I'm interested to see it, because I'll be honest with you, Book. When they announced this match, I understood that this was part of the story and this was a payoff to a story. And that's what this business is predicated on. We plant seeds. We create stories. We have a payoff to it. You know, there's always, you know, the climactic conclusion. But I thought it was one of the strangest matches in SummerSlam history as far as like a matchup on paper. Because if you look at it and you're a wrestling fan who just watches the WWE, you know nothing of Nick Aldis prior to. You're like, wait a minute, Gunther, who was the world's champion just recently and retired all these guys, is wrestling the general manager? Like, you know, it seems like a strange matchup on paper. And this is, I can only imagine the butterflies that are going to be in Nick Aldis' stomach when his music is about to be played, and for his WWE in-ring debut to be on a stage as big as SummerSlam. I'm really interested to see how these two guys do it. But if anybody can, you called him an old lion, if anybody can lead the old lion to a great match, it's Gunther.
0: Yeah, I mean, I think look here, man. Gunther's not going to take it. Look here. Gunther's not going to take a chance at going out there and making himself look bad. So I'm going to tell you right now, Nick Aldis could be, you know, that rag doll. He could be that guy that Gunther's just in there beating on and chopping on. You know, because like you say, it's been a while since Nick Aldis been in the ring, and he's never been under the bright lights, the lights as bright as the SummerSlam. This is it. This is huge. You know what I mean? And we know how the body reacts to certain moments. Sometimes it's like a deer in the headlights. sometimes you get out there, you start going, and next thing you know, your legs, you feel like, you know, the lactic acid buildup. They feel like, you know, molasses, feel like jelly. You know what I mean? You wonder, why did I do this? Why did I do this? I did that my last match. I remember playing it vividly right now in my mind as we're talking about it right now, because I had so much, you know, in my mind before that match started. And then I remember talking about, man, I'm going to hit him with that drop kick right here. And then, you know, I'm going to hit the spinneroonie and come up. This is what I was thinking.
1: Didn't happen that way.
0: As soon as that drop kick spot came around, I say, forget about it. It ain't happening. Not today. It's not. You know what I mean? So yeah, he's in there with a great, you know, dance partner as far as Gunther. But Gunther knows exactly what this thing is all about. You know, if Nick Aldis cannot pull his weight, he will definitely get beat on and shut down, and that match could go home a lot earlier than people are anticipating. So my thing is, I'm not going to sit here. I got to see it. I'm going to be pulling for Nick Aldis to be able to go out there and wield his body to do something that, you know, when I talk about these guys and, you know, coming back after layoffs and stuff and then stepping back into that ring, it's different, man. It's totally different. You think I can go out there and do a spinneroonie right now?
1: Not without a day's advance notice.
0: Go out there and do a leapfrog and touch the toes, right? You think I can do that?
1: No.
0: I can't do that. You know what I mean? So, and all the, you know, and the thing is, these guys, they go in the gym, they're working out in the gym. They say, man, I'm going to be ready to go out there. You know what? Let's get off of that, man. We got more matches.
1: We got more. We got more. Let's talk about the Women's World Championship. Io Sky is the queen of the ring, and she's going up against Little Miss Trouble, Liv Morgan. You know, Liv, we've talked about it, I think, for the last several months, generational run of her career these last couple years. And I think Io's been right there with her. Io's somebody who has won the fans over with her in-ring work. It's so smooth. It's so flawless. It's effortless at times. What do you think of these two women battling for the world's championship?
0: I think it's a great matchup. It's really a great matchup. Just because, I mean, you know how I felt about Liv Morgan, you know, some years back. I didn't think she was going to be the chosen one. I didn't think she was going to be the one that was going to rise to the occasion and go out there and become a top-notch worker. I didn't see that. But, man, she put in so much work to be looked at the way she's looked at today, and she's champion. She's championship material. And Io Sky, I'm gonna tell you, second to none. She is truly perhaps the best female wrestler in the world right now today. Truly, no doubt.
1: What makes her so good?
0: Just because, you know, she's from Japan, but she speaks the universal language.
1: Yeah,
0: and she speaks it so well. You know what I mean? And no matter what country you're from, you're going to understand what Io Sky does in the middle of that ring. She translates so well from that perspective. And that's all it is. When you're a great worker, it's hard. It's really, really hard not to see it. And that's what Io Sky brings to the table. No matter who you are, If you got the pen or the pencil in your hand, you're going to want to book Io Sky at the top of the card. That's just the way it is.
1: And to me, I think from a stylistic perspective, they match up interestingly, right? Because they're not the same worker at all, the two of them. No. Not in any shape, form, or shape, matter, form, anything you want to say. They aren't the same. And I think it's that quintessential Styles makes fights between these two.
0: I think so, too. Of course, the matchup, you know, the size, you know, definitely comes into play. And you know what they say about that. Styles make fights. You know, that's what's great about this. So two different styles, but still both highly intelligent, high IQ as far as going out there and giving the fans exactly what they want to see. And that's, you know, that's the biggest party of the summer, man. That's what they want to get. They want to get some summer slam doses, man. They want to feel the more than anything, man. And that's what it's all about, man. It's here in the Hall of Fame Countdown on ESPN Radio, ESPN app, and Sirius XM Channel 80. You know how I say it, man. Say it with me. Oh, yeah.
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0: 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Look, we've been breaking down the card. You're passed with SummerSlam and all that good stuff, but there's one match that we have not talked about, all right? The one that I feel like you have a one-of-a-kind insight on, and that's Trick Williams, who will be defending his United States Championship against a man we haven't talked about since he's been back, Baron Corbin. Baron Corbin is back in the WWE, and not only is he back, he's in a featured match at SummerSlam for the United States Championship against Trick Willie. You've always been a big Baron Corbin fan, from my memory. We've had him on the show before. I like Baron Corbin. What say you about Baron and Trick at SummerSlam?
1: You know, I'm loving it. I'm loving Baron Corbin getting back in WWE and, you know, getting put in a position like that right off the bat. And we're not going to linger on this thing. We're not going to procrastinate as far as what do we want to do with Baron Corbin. Let's put him in a position, because I'm going to tell you right now, that dude was always that Swiss Army knife. He was always that go-to guy that you knew you could go to him, and he could deliver for you. He could work with anybody. When Baron got let go, it definitely wasn't a bright time, because he was working in NXT before he got let go. And I was thinking, man, he's going to work his way back to the main roster, you know, in no time. But it didn't happen for him. But he left. He went out there. I don't think I heard Baron Corbin say anything about WWE while he was out there. And boom, he just worked his way back. And now I think somebody realized, man, this dude is an asset. We can use him. And now to be put, I'm going to tell you right now, Trick's my boy, right? Trick's my boy.
2: Sure,
1: and,
2: yeah.
1: And to get in there with someone like Baron, he can't help but learn, you know, certain things in the game, because Baron is a student of the game. He knows what he's doing. And I've been around a lot of guys in this business, and I could tell you, I could tell in 5 minutes or less, not less than 5 minutes, if somebody knows what they're doing. And Baron was always one of those guys, as well as he's a real deal. You know what I mean? If he, loyal, you know, he'd take his shirt off and give it to you. You know, he'll hit somebody in the mouth for you. You know what I mean? So, no, I'm just glad to see Baron Corbin back in the mix, doing it with my boy Trick Williams, because it's gonna be a hell of a night. It's gonna be a hell of a night for Trick Williams.
0: Well, what I like about it too is it's two guys who actually have, Trick is carved out of granite, but they have a similar build. When I mean, they're bigger guys, they're taller guys, NFL backgrounds, football backgrounds. To me, one of the things with Trick Williams is he's so charismatic. He's so athletic. He looks so good out there from a physical presence. He has such a presence out there. You need somebody, especially because now he's essentially a baby face. I know he says he's not a baby face. He's not a heel. He's just Trick Williams, but he's essentially a baby face. I mean, the crowd loves this guy, and Baron Corbin is the consummate heel. That was a role that he did so well.

0: a babyface. I mean, the crowd loves this guy. And Baron Corbin is the consummate heel. That was a role that he did so well. I mean, he is not a babyface. He is a heel, and he knows how to embrace it. So to be able to have Trick work with somebody who the audience already has an inherent disdain towards, even in his initial run, for whatever reason, people just like to boo Baron Corbin. So to be able to have that dynamic at play really helps elevate Trick from that babyface fan favorite perspective and give somebody physically opposing enough to have fans believe that Baron Corbin can put a beating down on Trick Williams.
1: Yeah, I mean, that is definitely unbelievable as far as what Baron could do in the ring, but it's very, very important that from a matchmaking perspective, you know, you keep things aligned properly. And I can tell you right now, just like you said, with Baron Corbin being like the ultimate heels, he's going to get announced in the ring first, and they're not going to be able to do anything. But when they hear those trumpets play, they just go nuts for Trick. And that's the dynamic that you want as far as the match go. Because I've been in those matches to where, you know, you come out and they cheer for you. And then, you know, your opponent come out and he get just as many cheers as you do. Yeah. You know, those nights, you know, going to be a hard night. With Trick, with Baron, that's like first match of the night. All right, we know exactly what the people are going to be doing. So let's just go out here and you know, give them what they want, give them a hell of a match, and leave them at the end of the night wanting more. That's the only thing those guys got to do. Go out and deliver. So, yeah, I'm looking forward to seeing that one.
0: I actually like that.
1: More importantly, I'm looking forward to calling it.
0: Oh, yeah. You're going to be calling the action on WWE Radio. 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Book, we were talking about that man, Trick Willie. We were talking about him. Why don't we hear from Trick Williams? Because I got to talk to him earlier this week, ask him about SummerSlam and ask him about you. Check this clip out from our man, the United States champion, Trick Williams.
2: Yeah, 100%, man. Look, I understand. You're preaching to the choir.
3: My bad, man. Sometimes I get excited. I get excited sometimes, Brad.
2: I get it. We all get excited. And we're excited about Netflix on the reel. We're excited about the third season. We're excited about SummerSlam that's right around the corner. I know you're going to go in there and get the job done. I will tell you this, man. You were on every television set, as you should have been, during WrestleMania season. You were on SportsCenter. You were on First Take. You were all over ESPN. And it felt like you were just ready for that. It was like the most comfortable thing in the world for you to get that much media attention.
3: That's right. Because I'm not stunt double, Brad. I'm a superstar. I've been thinking about it my whole life. Couldn't wait for you to turn the camera on so I could talk my trash. So I could hold my head to the side and look at you and say, good morning, America. Trick Williams is here. My whole life, I've been waiting for the opportunity for me to talk my trash. And you going to pay for it? You going to pay for it? I don't got to put a shirt on and I get to say what I want to say? You done messed up now. You done messed up now. As long as Trick Williams is here, you might as well turn the camera on, because you never know what I'm going to say. ESPN, ABC, NBC, BET, WWE, it don't matter. We on Unreal, baby. Netflix, let's talk about it.
2: And now it's on Unreal Netflix. Okay, look. In an Unreal era, anything can happen. We know this now. And look, my guy, you already know him, Booker T, the 5-time champ. Book's been saying, if I were to do one more, it would have to be against Trick Willie. It would have to happen. And I'm thinking, look, you're the United States champion. He brought the U.S. title into WWE, right? There's some history there. Mentor, mentee kind of situation. What would you say to Book? How would you convince Book to step into the ring one more time?
3: Man, you know, I would have pitched it just like this. I mean, SummerSlam is gone, but maybe next year at SummerSlam. Who knows? Maybe it's for the WWE World Champion. Who knows? I'm going to say, Book, in the year 2027, 23 years ago, Somebody made

0: two black men main event in SummerSlam for the first time ever. Hasn't been done before, hasn't been done since. How'd you like to make yourself a two-time main event of SummerSlam against another black man? Not any black man, the black man that is your poetry. The one that you hand-sculpted yourself and said, Trick Williams, look, this is how you want to approach the business. This is how you're going to make yourself a superstar, Trick. Now, how would you, Booker T, like to step into the ring with that Trick Williams? The one who knows he's the superstar. With all the momentum in the world, with all the eyes watching, left, right, kids, grown folk, it don't matter. Booker T versus Trick Williams, main event of SummerSlam for the championship. One more time.
1: You gotta love our guy, Trick Williams. 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But Book, we got more to talk about with this year's SummerSlam. 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
7: Here with Tom, the Honest Car Guy, and Chris, who came all the way in from Kansas City to buy a car from Tom. 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
8: Well, I'm a loyal 680 The Fan listener for a long time. When we moved to Kansas City, I never stopped. So I was checking out the app and heard Tom's commercial on the radio and wanted to come down and give him a shot, see if they can give me a deal on a truck, and they did.
7: Can you tell the folks, Kansas City here, doesn't matter how easy the process is?
8: Absolutely. 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Within a day or two, I had several options in my email. 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There wasn't many, so I was like, yeah, let's go ahead and do it. So they made it all happen from the comfort of my home in Kansas City. So I flew down and wanted to drive her back, see how she rides.
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17: John Ryder, the 49ers will not have receiver Ricky Pearsall this season. He's been placed on injured reserve and will have right knee surgery. The Falcons have signed starting left guard Matthew Bergeron to a four-year extension. It's worth $96 million with $60 million guaranteed. Now to Cincinnati, where Bengals head coach Zach Taylor is expecting a bounce-back season.
18: Well, just talking about the city, so much excitement. You know, I felt it really all spring. I was at a soccer game after we traded for Dexter Lawrence the next day, and you could feel the genuine excitement for the season. I was around all summer. People come out to me. So it's fun. That's why you want to be in a place like Cincinnati, where their passion's there, because they've been down with the football team. And so we understand that responsibility we have to our fans. And then the excitement in the building, in the locker room, the whole building. Personnel, ownership, they've given us everything we need to succeed, and now we just got to go do it.
17: Other NFL news, Bills safety C.J. Gardner-Johnson carted off the field at training camp today with a leg injury. The team didn't have an update on his status after practice. And Chiefs rookie receiver Cyrus Allen suffered a lower left leg injury during his special teams drill today. One game in the WNBA right now, the Las Vegas Aces lead the Sky 52-44 in the third quarter in Chicago. Golf, second round of the Rocket Classic, Rasmus Højgaard and Michael Brennan tied for the lead at 12-under. Xander Schauffele is one shot back. Siwoo Kim is two shots back. Baseball tonight at Wrigley Field with the Yankees taking on the Cubs, and it's right here on ESPN Radio. Coverage starts at 6:30 p.m. Eastern. Max Fried gets the start for New York.
19: Hey, this is Rich Eisen. Coming up on Monday, Thursday Night Football's Andrew Whitworth joins us to talk some ball. It's baseball trade deadline day. My Atlanta Falcons preview, and the actor LaMonica Garrett joins us to talk Lioness. 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

0: 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This is the countdown to SummerSlam. Brad Gilmore here with the two-time WWE Hall of Famer, Booker T. Book, we're going to have a special guest, obviously, joining us in this segment, the Heartbreak Kid, Shawn Michaels, one of the very best to ever do it at SummerSlam. But we still got to talk about a couple things before we get to OHBK. And what I wanted to go to is I was talking to somebody earlier this week, and we were talking about Roman Reigns and Seth Rollins, and he was saying, man, Roman, he felt like Roman gave away the finish to this main event on television, where he's telling Seth, I have to beat you. I need to beat you, Seth Rollins. And he said it kind of gives it away. But, you know, and I see his point, but I don't know. What do you think? Do you think that Roman in the promo shouldn't have said those things? And what do you think about this whole story that's going on?
1: I don't know. I mean, what are you supposed to say in that position? You know, especially when you're a guy that's been swimming upstream like Seth has. You know what I mean? And to finally get it, to go against the guy and to lose it. What are you supposed to say in that situation? You're supposed to say, man, I gotta do this. And so that's just one of those old storylines that always seem to work, I think, more than anything.
0: I do. Well, this is the one thing I'll push back on. Where I like Roman Reigns and I like the whole tribal chief persona, I always have. I've always been a Roman guy. The one thing I dislike, and he's just my example of it, but it's a larger problem in wrestling, is when in the promo with him and Seth, he just talked about how Seth was the second banana and he was a number two and you're never going to be as good as me. You've never been as good as me. It's never going to happen for you. Kind of, you know, I don't like the battle rap way that we do promos now, where we call people the names. We just kind of try to, it's more insults than it is promoting a match.
1: Well, it would be different if both of those guys wasn't a part of the Shield.
0: Okay, what do you mean?
1: Seth was the guy being pushed. Roman was the guy in the background. Now Roman is the guy. Roman has the right to say that. Now Seth has to prove that, now I really was the guy in the Shield. You know, they really was pushing the right guy. That's the way I look at it.
0: Well, I mean, that's a fair point, but I guess it's just like a bigger, when you build the guy up, at least that's what I've always heard. Maybe I'm wrong in this.
1: No, thing. You're right. You're 100% right.
0: Because it makes it so much more.
1: I think in this situation, though, with both of those guys being in the Shield and Seth Rollins being the guy, Seth was running that whole thing. We wondered if Roman Reigns was ever going to get off the ground and get going. I mean,
0: it looked for a while like he wasn't. Roman,
1: exactly my point. Yeah. It looked like this guy wasn't going to turn out to be the guy that he is today. He flipped the switch. He changed the whole momentum of the game. But and that's what you got to look at Roman and look at that story and what he's saying for me from a different perspective because of, you know, what he had to deal with, you know, knowing perhaps he was the guy the whole time.
0: Well, I mean, that's what the beauty of SummerSlam is, BT. We'll have to see and find out because the biggest party of the summer is kicking off today. And guess what? There's only one place you can check out the biggest party of the summer, and that's the ESPN app.
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0: That's how it goes down, BT, but I think we have a special guest on the line.
1: Got a very, very special guest who's very, very familiar with the biggest party of the summer. His name is the Heartbreak Kid, Shawn Michaels. Shawn, how you doing, man?
3: I'm doing good, Buck. As you know, there's no more kid left in his heartbreak. So we're both 61 now, Buck.
1: Hey, man, we're still looking good. We're still feeling good. That's the only thing that matters, man, as well as, you know, passing it on to the next generation, man. You're in Minnesota right now for the biggest party of the summer, and you've had a lot of SummerSlam escapades. Let's just put it like that. Yeah, me, personally, I want to go all the way back to 1992 versus Rick Martel. Rick Martel was one of my favorite wrestlers, man. I got a chance to wrestle him when he came over to WCW, and it was a great, great time. What was your time like working with the great Rick Martel?
3: Yeah, so that was one, you know, coming from AWA all those years ago, I mean, and it was so cool for that. At one time, he was obviously the AWA champion, I believe. I don't know. So I felt like he was a wealth of knowledge, and that was very, very early in my singles career. You know what I mean? And so I was excited about the match. And it was one of those things where, and I can't remember, Book, you tell me, but I think that was the one where I think there was no hitting in the face or something like that. I think that might have been
4: that
3: the
4: was
3: one
4: right.
3: with Sherry. Yeah. So, you know, because it was built around, you know, kind of him being the model and me being the heartbreak kid. And it's one of those ones, Book, where you feel like you wish you could have that one over, because I didn't even know who I was at that point yet. You know what I mean? I didn't know the HBK character to the depth that I would once find him. You know, I mean, I was still on that journey, so to speak. And so, but Rick was just, he was such a good dude, so patient, so understanding, and helped me a lot. And that was one, again, challenging for a big event. It's heel on heel, you know what I mean? And yet two guys, the people are not supposed to like, and they didn't. So challenging from that aspect. And I have to be honest, it's so early. I was still trying to find out who I was. So I can't really say that's one that I felt like I shined that well. But the one thing that is the positive of it is being out there with a guy that had so much knowledge, so much patience, and just understanding of trying to teach me what it was like, to be out there on big events. Because, again, this was all still very new to me at that time. And I'll put it in the perspective of, it almost reminded me of like being in Mid-South when I first started and being out there with those guys that knew so much more to me, you know, so much more than I did, and how much I benefited from that. And so that's the thing. It's not, I don't know that that's a match that's a huge, you know, memory for a lot of people, but in the building process of Shawn Michaels and our Heartbreak Kid character, it was a huge foundational tool that I desperately needed at that time.
2: Well, Sean, Brad Gilmore here to jump in. For the next year, you went against Mr. Perfect, another AWA guy, you know, Kurt Hennig, one of the best, you know, of all time. Do you feel like the next year you felt better and more as the Heartbreak Kid for the next SummerSlam?
3: Once again, a little bit. I got to be honest. I mean, it wasn't, I don't know, it wasn't until me, I feel like maybe after being in there with Davey for the Intercontinental Championship that I was getting a better handle on it. And even then, I don't know, I guess I look back on it because I think it was, looking back, it's all a huge positive, but they just didn't really know what it was, and I didn't know what it was I wanted to be. They first came up with this, as I've told everybody, came up with this concept of, we like to call you the idol, and that was it. And I just knew that I didn't want this name. You know what I mean? I wanted to be Shawn Michaels, and I wanted to try to find out who I was going to be. You know, Hennig was the guy that gave me, you know, the name. He said it once when he was, you know, doing broadcasts with Vince. And even then I wasn't sure, you know, so I guess that's the thing. And Kurt was a bumper too. It's weird. You know, Kurt and I always tell everybody, you'd think that would always be a fantastic match, but when we were both kind of bad guys, so to speak, once again, we both sold for each other. But you know what I mean? It was two guys that are built to make other people look good. I had great matches with Kurt when I was one of the Rockers, you know what I mean, in a singles match. It went fantastic. It was very distinct. Babyface versus heel. But those first couple ones, you know, in my singles career, they were tough. You know, going into WrestleMania 9, I felt like I was getting a little bit of a handle on it with Tatanka, but there was still a lot of stuff missing and a lot of stuff I had to still put together. But I wouldn't change that experience and that process for anything in the world.
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1: Now I'm imagining that Jaylen Brown goes from I want my own team to being on a team with not only Joel Embiid and Tyrese Maxey, but now you're sharing a team with the greatest player of his 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

0: moments. Let's get right back into that conversation.
1: 1995, Shawn Michaels versus Razor Ramon, ladder match. You had to have been hitting your stride by that point.
2: Sure, yeah. Well, yeah, and that's, and look, and that's another one, you know. But you're out there with your buddy. You know what I mean? Scott and I, at that point, booked, my goodness, he and I had worked every night with each other. Man, it felt like 2 years straight. I mean, it was every night. You know, we're riding together. We knew each other like the back of our hands. And yes, and by that time, now you're comfortable. The only tough thing about that match was, one, you're following the WrestleMania match.
3: Right.
2: And strangely enough, in that one, we were kind of given this, you know, again, one of those edicts that you get for whatever reason. They didn't want us using the ladder as an offensive weapon. You know, we had a deal. They didn't want us outright hitting each other. So it had to be more happenstance. You know what I mean? You're turning and you hit the guy with the ladder. And so, you know, there was a challenge to that one. You know, not just following the first one, you have to make it different, but then you also can't kind of go hog wild. So you can't really step up the violence aspect of it, because they wanted to, you know, kind of taper that back a little bit. So that was the challenge for us in that one, to be perfectly honest.
3: I guess, Sean, when you think of SummerSlam and you hear those words, we've gone through some of your early matches, but what's the one that pops out to you? Is it the one with Razor? Is it the one with Hogan? Your comeback with Hunter? What is the one that pops out to you?
2: Yeah, look, I will say the one that's probably, you know, nearest and dearest to my heart probably is the return with Hunter in 2002. Just because, you know, it's coming back from a time you didn't think was ever going to happen. And then to do it, you're out there with your buddy. So when you talk about all the real life personal emotions that are in that one, that made it truly special. And by that time, you know, you're coming back from something that nobody thought you'd come back from. You clearly know who you are. You know what I mean? So, you know, one of those things where everything comes together in a real perfect storm standpoint. That would probably be the one. But I'm very proud of the ladder match, because again, what Scott and I did, because, I thought we did follow it. You know what I mean? I thought it was different than the first one, because it had to be, but I still thought it was unique. And when it comes to SummerSlam in general, you think about, you know, that time back then, that's when mostly we were just doing the big five, man. And so you knew that, you know, every one of them was kind of special in their own right. You know, we weren't having them every couple of weeks. And SummerSlam was obviously the number two, really close behind that WrestleMania. So those were the two that you really wanted to make sure you were a part of, because, you know, they were, you know, very big kind of points in the WWE brand in general.
1: I know you got to get out of here now. I know you're busy, you know, taking care of business down in Minnesota. But my last SummerSlam question before I get you out of here, versus you and Hogan. That I always tell my students, your losses have to be better than your wins. And it seems like in that match, you were so over the top. I don't know if you just went into that match and said, I'm just going to have some fun tonight, get this guy over, and let me get the hell up out of here. What was the origin of Shawn Michaels versus Hogan?
2: Yeah, well, look, that one, again, and it doesn't matter what I say at this point, the narrative is out there. You know what I mean? There was absolutely no intent. It was me. That's the way I sold earlier on in my career. Again, you watch a match that Hennig had with him, and it's damn near the exact same match. We bumped all over the place. There were only a couple that I look at that I go like, okay, that was a little too much. But it really was me just trying to just, you know, fly and flip around like I did when I was a heel. And then somebody attaches the narrative to it that I was upset and overselling on purpose. Anybody will tell you that that's the way I sold as a heel all the time. But I'll be honest, when we had it, in that moment, nobody thought anything of it. You know, I mean, people thought they enjoyed the, you know, I don't know. I was going out there. You hear it book when we say it, you know, every Tuesday, come out there and take an entertaining ass kicking. You know what I mean? And that's honestly all I was trying to do. And then it's built up into this thing that's so much more than it ever actually was. But there's nothing you can do about that. Once again, it's like those stories that are out there that live a life of their own. And you go like, okay, if that's, you know, I don't know what to tell you. If that's the story you guys are going with, I'm not going to fight it, but that wasn't the intention. I took entertaining ass kickings as a heel all the time, and I enjoyed the hell out of myself doing that thing. To be perfectly honest, it was great flip flopping and flying all over the place.
1: I thought it was great, actually, man. That is, man. That's Shawn Michaels' SummerSlam stories, y'all. Here's that, the Hall of Fame countdown to the. SummerSlam. Hey, man, I want to thank you for stepping inside the Hall of Fame, giving us a little bit of time, bro. Appreciate you.
2: Yeah, you got it, Book. Thank you, man. See you Tuesday.
3: It's still so crazy, Book, to hear all those stories from Shawn Michaels. I'm so happy that he told that story about SummerSlam 2005, because I've always heard the opposite, and that he was upset with Hogan, and they went out there and, you know, he bumped around for him in a funny way, kind of to parry him. But there you go. You hear for the man himself, Shawn Michaels, says not the case at all. Man, the biggest party of the summer is just hours away from kicking off, and you can get that coverage again on ESPN. You can hear my man Booker T on ESPN Radio right now, but you'll hear him later on WWE Radio calling all the action. So guess what I'm going to be tuned into, BT? That's what I'm going to be tuned into, because I don't want to miss out. I do not want to get shut out of that. And you know what? We also want you to know, here on ESPN Radio, this Monday, we have some big news from ESPN Radio, because beginning Monday, our lineup is getting even bigger. 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Then after the Rich Eisen Show, it's Matt Jones and Myron Metcalf with Matt and Myron from 3 to 5 Eastern, followed by Freddie and Harry, Amber and Ian, and Game Night. It's a bigger lineup with more great voices, and it all starts Monday on ESPN Radio, the ESPN app, and Sirius XM Channel 80. But it is time, BT. It is time to get it started with the biggest party of the summer, and I am going to kick back. I'm going to relax. I'm going to get ready to watch Brock Lesnar versus Obafemi in a Hell in a Cell. Cody Rhodes takes on CM Punk for the WWE Championship. Liv Morgan defends against Io Sky for the Women's World Championship. Plus, the Bellas are back in the building, baby. You're going to see Nikki, Brie Bella, and Paige taking on your girls, Fatal Influence, who is making their name known on WWE SmackDown. But that's where it goes, Book. That's where it is. That's where it's got to be. SummerSlam, the biggest party of the summer. Again, I cannot wait for it to begin.
1: Yeah, man, it's been such a ride today, man. I want to thank everybody for stepping inside the Hall of Fame countdown to SummerSlam. Hey, my thing, Bradley, I appreciate you all the time. Hey, guys, are you ready? Are you ready? Are you ready? 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
9: I'm Chad Ryder. 49ers wide receiver Ricky Pearsall will have season-ending right knee surgery. The team has placed him on IR. The Chiefs with a pair of injuries to receivers today at camp. Rookie Cyrus Allen carted off with a lower leg injury. And Xavier Worthy left with a shoulder injury. The Falcons have signed starting left guard Matthew Bergeron to a four-year extension worth $96 million with $60 million guaranteed. Now to New England and the Patriots' key offseason. Addition, receiver A.J. Brown, ESPN NFL Nation Patriots reporter Mike Reese.
10: I want to mention something about A.J. Brown that I've seen. He can't stop smiling. Laura, you remember what he said when he first got here? He said, this ain't heaven, but it's close. I asked him the other day, I said, how would you describe what it's been like being here? And he said he's just walking on answered prayers.
9: In other NFL news, Bills safety C.J. Gardner-Johnson carted off the field at training camp today with a leg injury. The team didn't have an update on his status after practice. A couple of baseball trades today. The Pirates have acquired reliever Camilo Doval from the Yankees for two minor leaguers, reports ESPN's Jeff Passan. Guardians getting bullpen help, acquiring righty Craig Yoho and switch hitting outfielder Blake Perkins from the Brewers for catcher Bo Naylor and righty Cody Hewer. WWE SummerSlam is tonight and tomorrow night in Minneapolis and on ESPN Unlimited and the ESPN app at 6 p.m. Eastern. One game in the WNBA right now, under 5 minutes to go in the fourth quarter in Chicago. The Aces lead the Sky 70-67. Asia Wilson, 27 points, 10 rebounds for Las Vegas.
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0: If that doesn't get your juices going, Kyle Bailey, well, maybe Back in Black can. Welcome into Game Day on ESPN Radio and the ESPN app, as well as SiriusXM Channel 80. Who will go from worst to first? Who will emerge as Super Bowl contenders? So many storylines to dive into here on ESPN Radio, presented by Progressive Insurance. I am Mia O'Brien. He is Kyle Bailey. We begin today with the two teams that yours truly and Kyle cover. Two of those teams that went from worst to first one season ago in the Carolina Panthers and the Jacksonville Jaguars. And Carolina, knowing that they play in the first game of the preseason, feels like a logical place to start, Kyle, especially knowing the injury bug has bitten the Panthers more than any other team across the NFL landscape thus far in training.
1: No doubt about it. Mia, great to be with you. You're right. It's been a brutal start to training camp. Now, here in Charlotte, we have been treated, at least those of us who are football junkies, to an earlier start than usual because of the Hall of Fame game. So, you know, for me, I'm a summer guy. I love baseball. I love the pool. I love cookouts. I love doing all the fun summer stuff. But as soon as we can start to sniff the pads popping, I get really, really excited, and I'm okay with summer ending for the most part, at least for yours truly. So, yeah, I mean, Carolina is one of the, I think, more intriguing stories, and I say that from a place of, you know, bias, just a little bit being here.
0: Hey, but I'm going to be biased about the Jacksonville Jaguars today, so it is what it is, man.
1: You're right.
0: We're embracing those 1995 expansion teams here on Game Day on ESPN Radio.
1: Yeah, I don't know that you, I don't know if you heard this or not last year, but these two teams met to start the season.
0: Oh, yes.
1: And one of our big talking points was, hey, every time the Panthers have opened with the Jaguars, they've gone to the Super Bowl. So that didn't happen a third time. All right. It didn't happen a third time. But they did make the playoffs. They did give the Rams everything they could handle in the wild card round. And so they come back into 2026 after some big free agent moves, a very, I think, adult draft. And then training camp comes around. The excitement's there. But then the guys start falling left and right. And Taylor Moton, their, you know, stalwart left, or rather right tackle, is dealing with blood clots. Nick Scorton tears his ACL on the first day of practice before they even put the pads on. And then they lose their rookie third-round wide receiver, Chris Brazel, to a torn LCL just a couple of days ago. The good news is they feel like Dan Morgan has done enough to replenish the roster, build the roster the last couple of years that they can withstand it. But it has been a particularly brutal start to camp down here in Charlotte.
0: And they, of course, paid some free agents handsomely, including a former Jacksonville Jaguar in Devin Lloyd, as well as a former Philadelphia Eagle and Miami Dolphin in Jalen Phillips. Of those acquisitions, who has surprised the most so far up in Carolina?
1: I don't know if it's surprised so much as impressed. And, you know, there are a lot of people who have remarked about just the size of Jalen Phillips. He's the big guy. He's extremely athletic, too. But the same can be said for Devin Lloyd, and that's the piece that was really missing. Devin Lloyd, who you know well in Jacksonville,
0: yes.
1: Had an all-pro season last year. He has really impressed people in that building and his teammates since he showed up. Again, as you know, his ability to both get to the quarterback when he's deployed in those blitz packages, but also to be a cover guy at that linebacker position is something they've been missing, they've been coveting, and Dan Morgan, the general manager, former linebacker for the Carolina Panthers, we've all been waiting to see when he would make his big mark, his big move at that position. And in free agency, Devin Lloyd was that guy. So they're both exciting. They're both expected to make a big impact. But I'd say Devin Lloyd has really turned head since he showed up.
0: Pro's pro. Here in Jacksonville, meanwhile, the big question has been, how do you replace Devin Lloyd? I have argued since April's NFL draft that it is through the aggregate, Kyle. It is not through just going out and signing or drafting a single player, because I believe that there will be an evolution of Anthony Campanelli's scheme, especially with Travis Hunter returning from his season-ending injury over the Halloween weekend. And obviously with this top-ranked run defense returning almost the entire outfit minus Lloyd for a second go-round under the same coaching staff. And in the same vein, I have been fascinated by Yajaro Averro, defense coordinator. By the way, we're 6 minutes into the program and I've yet to ask you about Bryce Young. Don't worry. I do want an update on the former number one overall pick.
1: You got it.
0: Up there in Carolina. But I have been fascinated by Yajaro Averro for a litany of reasons. Of course, he comes from that Rams system. That is where his formative years, where he first really emerged on the national scene in terms of at least into the lexicon of NFL fans league-wide. It really came during his time with the Rams. Of course, a tenure in Denver that we will not speak of. And still regarded as one of the more revolutionary defensive minds in the game. And so I'm fascinated to see how the Panthers, big picture evolve from a playoff team from a season ago, but also to the extent of that defense, knowing they've now added more horses to the course.
1: Yeah, and I would have told you with a good deal of confidence before the Nick Scorton injury that I thought they were a top 10 defense in the NFL on paper. Now, they might still be that, but you've lost a big piece of it up front. So I could understand if maybe maybe some folks don't feel the same way as they did 2 weeks ago. But I digress. With Yujiro Averro, it's all been about the pieces, getting him the horses. You know, if you think back to 2024, they put statistically the worst defense in NFL history on the field. I mean, they gave up more points in one season than any defense has ever given up in NFL history. And in that exit press conference, the general manager, Dan Morgan, said, "We're keeping Yujiro Averro. It's on me to get him the pieces that he needs." And he didn't have them. And so, you know, last year you saw some upgrades. You saw some free agent signings, Turk Wharton, Bobby Brown, you know, guys like that. They got better. They went from the worst defense in the NFL to a middle of the pack defense in the NFL. Dan's a defensive guy. So, of course, he comes out swinging in free agency and has now added Jalen Phillips and Devin Lloyd to Yujiro Averro's arsenal. So the expectations for Averro are there this year for this to be a really, really good unit. You can be understanding of losing Nick Skorton, but you know, when they drafted Skorton out of Texas A&M, they followed that up with another all-SEC first-team edge rusher in Prince Leumon Miel in the very next round. So they have insurance there. And Jalen Phillips just the other day called Princely the best pass rusher on the roster. So, again, that goes back to the depth. I think Averro's got ample toys to play with. He's got one of the best cornerback tandems in the NFL in J.C. Horn and Mike Jack. They've got a strong safety situation in Trayvon Merrick and Lathan Ransom and Nick Scott. So, you know, you factor in Derek Brown, obviously, and you know, one of the best defensive tackles, the highest graded defensive tackle on Madden in 2026. All right, how about that? So I say all that to say Averro's got the horses now. They expect him to produce.
0: And that Derek Brown rating is particularly interesting because you consider the injury history with that player, you consider the injury history with that dynamic cornerback duo that you mentioned, because we know J.C. Horn, when available, has been one of the best corners in the NFL.
1: Back-to-back,
0: but the availability has been the biggest question. And so you've got me feeling a little bit better, Kyle Bailey, here on Game Day on ESPN Radio about the health of the Carolina Panthers. Dan Morgan has built a surplus. They have reloaded in lieu of those early training camp injuries. But how about on the offensive side of the ball? And I'm gonna juxtapose Bryce Young and the breakout third year with this. Since we are talking about the two locales, the two beats that we cover on a regular basis, Bryce Young or Trevor Lawrence? Who are you taking on August 1st, 2026, Kyle Bailey?
1: If you made me pick one today, I think the answer would have to be Trevor Lawrence.
0: Okay.
1: But I do believe that Bryce Young is on his way. He's having a really strong training camp. And training camp is training camp, right? You know, we haven't even made it to preseason. They had their Fan Fest scrimmage last night. And so we'll see when the real bullets start to fly. We're not going to see him in Canton next Thursday in the Hall of Fame game, as we all understand. But he's had
0: it's a Haynes King affair, right? Or is he? Yeah, that's who he's going to be, right?
1: You might see some Kenny Pickett, maybe.
0: Okay.
1: You know,
0: mm-hmm.
1: But the problem is with some of these injuries, they worked out Kyle Trask this week.
0: Oh.
1: After Will Greer abruptly retired at the start of training camp to go, you know, join the coaching ranks. So they were thinking about bringing in Kyle Trask, but Dave Canales saying last night that because of the injuries, they don't really have room for him. So you are going to see a lot of Georgia Tech alum Haynes King on Thursday night. But I will say again, Bryce has had, after a couple of days where the defense won the day, I was actually talking to J.C. Horn at practice back on Wednesday, and he walked off the field and looked at me, and the first words out of his mouth were, and I quote, "They whooped our ass today." And so Bryce was out there Tuesday and Wednesday in full pads, really playing well. There's an article in the Observer this week saying that he looks like a $200 million man in training camp right now.
0: So, okay. Yeah,
1: there you go. That's the start to training camp that he's off to.
0: Well, I already cover a quarterback who makes $55 million. Straight ahead, we are going to talk about a quarterback who wants to make $55 million, perhaps in that $200 million range. But here is my question, Kyle. Is Bryce Young worthy of such a contract if the ceiling for him is where? Somewhere between the 10th at the highest point and the 20th best quarterback in the NFL? Does that deserve $50-plus million per year?
1: I think it's the market. We're going to have quarterbacks making $70 million a year in the very near future, right? Baker Mayfield has been, and we're going to talk about Baker, but Baker has been firmly in that middle class of quarterbacks, right, the last couple of years, making about $33 million. So there is a shrinking middle class of quarterbacks, but they do still exist. And we're going to blink, and $50 million is going to be the middle class of quarterbacks in the NFL. So it might still be a shocking number to a lot of people. $50 million still gives people sticker shock. But Patrick Mahomes is making $64 million a year now. The next guy's going to be making 70, and 50 is going to feel like a steal for a lot of quarterbacks in the NFL.
0: Tune in for baseball action tonight as the Cubs host the Yankees. 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Baker Mayfield just wants a little bit more than 50. His future is in doubt. That's coming up next on Game Day on ESPN Radio.
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10: Probably the most disappointing is yours. Didn't get offered anything over two. When you're told you're a franchise quarterback and to handle it otherwise, that's disappointing.
11: What I would tell him is be quiet. Just be grateful and go play. How many teams are left on this planet that are going to pay you $50 million or more that need a quarterback?
12: Quarterbacks don't grow on trees, so you have a guy like Baker that has proven he can lead that organization in particular. I think that you make sure you do everything you can to take care of him.
10: This is kind of historically how they've done negotiations, which is disappointing when you think you're a cornerstone of the franchise.
13: I've heard a lot worse.
0: Baby, a lot to unpack from Tampa Bay Buccaneers quarterback for now, Baker Mayfield, earlier this week when he sounded off to our Jeremy Fowler at his press conference. Now Todd Bowles has to face the music. Oh, by the way, Kyle Bailey, Vita Vea also asked for a trade last week. Did we forget about that? Another corner. cornerstone of the Tampa Bay Buccaneers organization. It's game day on ESPN Radio and the all-new ESPN app. Mia O'Brien, the aforementioned Kyle Bailey, and the aforementioned Todd Bowles was asked his reaction to Baker Mayfield's comments.
3: I didn't have a reaction. You know, he had a few things to say. He said it. We were all about ball today, and we moved on. I've heard a lot worse, Janice, so I don't really have any thoughts on it. As long as they're doing their job and they come to work every day, you know, if there are conversations that need to be had, we'll have it as a team, and we understand that as well. So we're good.
0: So the big number in question, Kyle, is this $50 million threshold by all accounts. And now our Adam Schefter is also reporting that this two-year, little bit north of $100 million contract that Baker Mayfield and his representation were presented would put him above that $50 million threshold. But apparently not enough, and certainly not enough years. That is where Baker says he felt most disrespected, because he has been told by the Glazer family that he is a franchise QB for the long term in Tampa Town. And so I say to you, Kyle, does Baker Mayfield deserve more than $50 million at age 31?
1: I think the number's about right. Like, I'm not at all offended by $50 million for Baker Mayfield. I don't think anybody should be. I understand his point about the length of the contract. He's only 31 years old. He's not a guy who is hyper-dependent on his legs. I mean, I guess when I watch Baker Mayfield, you know, I think he can play in this league for a number of years still to come. The Tampa Bay Buccaneers, they've, you know, had some spurts, some great runs over the years, obviously recently with Tampa Bay, but, you know, there haven't been that many franchise quarterbacks that have come through that organization. And, you know, I got to cover Baker when he was here in Carolina back in 2022. Mm-hmm. By the end of that, I genuinely thought that guy was headed for a college football studio show.
0: Wow. Like
1: I thought his NFL career was on the rocks, you know, could be ending, because it was ugly. Everything about it here was ugly. You know, he was released by Steve Wilkes. He asked for his release. I know his story, his version of that contested a little bit. But, yeah, by the end of it, I wasn't sure Baker Mayfield was going to amount to anything more in the NFL. So I say all that to say I give him a lot of credit. I mean, he's clearly a headstrong dude who plays with a chip on his shoulder. You know, he's a guy that you want to play with in the huddle. Guys want to play with Baker Mayfield. And you and I and anybody else can go back and forth on how good he is compared to this guy or that guy. Would you rather have this quarterback situation or Baker Mayfield? But he's won a lot of games. He's put up good numbers. He's played through injuries. And I've got a lot of respect for Baker Mayfield. I tend to agree with Todd Bowles, by the way. I've heard a lot worse.
0: Yes.
1: You know, maybe the Glazers didn't like that he just came out and said that he felt disrespected, but I've sure heard a lot worse at a press conference. So I don't think anybody should be clutching their pearls over what's happened the last couple of days in Tampa.
0: And no one should be surprised of any quarterback in the NFL that it's Baker Mayfield who grabs the mic and then proceeds to drop said mic. Since you brought up the Carolina Panthers, the team that you cover on a beat reporting basis, Kyle, it is worth noting Baker Mayfield has been in Tampa since 2023. Mm-hmm. Initially signed on a one-year prove-it deal after the, whatever you want to call it, lost in at sea year of 2022 when he was traded to the Panthers and, of course, turned around on 3 days' notice and quarterbacked the Rams to a win on Thursday Night Football, and then, of course, finished out the season in Los Angeles, ironically, with Liam Cohen as his OC. We'll get back to that here in just a second. But in 2023, it was now Panthers head coach Dave Canales who coached Baker Mayfield to a season in which he finished 14th in total EPA, 27th in success rate. Then, of course, Dave Canales goes and takes the Carolina Panthers head coaching post. And so 2024 rolls around. Liam Cohen is hired from Kentucky.

0: in total EPA, third in success rate. Last year, Liam Cohen takes the Jacksonville Jaguars' job, and Baker Mayfield proceeds to go 23rd in total, or excuse me, 16th in EPA per play, in total EPA, excuse me, and 23rd in success rate with Josh Grizzard the Lizard as his OC, who is no more for Tampa. And so, when I rattle off all those numbers, Kyle, it's to establish the pattern of when Baker Mayfield had Liam Cohen, he was playing like a top five quarterback. You could make that assessment. You could also look at this situation and say, you know what? Like, they were banged up last year. Baker was banged up. Back in 2023, they were coming out of the Tom Brady era. Maybe the pieces weren't there. You could also certainly say that Todd Bowles' defense has devolved since those Tom Brady years, and they've never really addressed that, and that has affected the offensive side of the ball. But it is worth noting that if you are Jason Light, the general manager of the Bucks, if you are the Glazer family, you can look at this and say 2024 was a blip on the radar. And those are the quarterbacks, those top five in EPA. Those quarterbacks get paid $50 million per year. Not so much to the guys who are bouncing around like the stock market, up and down every other day.
1: Absolutely. Again, every single one of these quarterbacks is dependent upon what's around them, right? Some are a bit more, you know, put the team on their back and carry them than others. But, you know, we've seen it with so many examples across the NFL over the years. This is the ultimate team sport. You need a great quarterback, but you need a great offense around them. You have to have protection and playmakers and everything else. Every football fan knows these things. So to your point, you know, Liam Cohen clearly got the most out of him during that year in Tampa a couple of years ago. Baker demonstrated, what did he have, 41 touchdowns?
0: Yes.
1: Season,
0: I think,
1: to 10 interceptions. I mean, it was a tremendous year. 16 interceptions, pardon me, 4,500 yards.
0: Liam tells him to rip it. It's okay. He's okay with the interceptions. If he's throwing 41 touchdowns, I'd be okay with 41 touchdowns. Yeah, I'd pay you $55 million a year. Trevor Lawrence has never even sniffed that number.
1: Mia, in a league where so many teams are still so desperate for quarterback stability, you know, it just seems to me in Tampa that you've got a guy that your players want to play for and with. They'll follow that guy. He plays through injury. He's one of the toughest guys at the position in the entire league. I believe him when he says this was about, you know, 2 years versus three. I don't understand why Tampa has a real issue with offering him 3 years. I mean, personally, I'd sign him up for 3 years, $150 million, given the way the salary cap continues to go up. As we talked about, these quarterback numbers are going to continue to go up. So if I'm Tampa, I'm locking in Baker Mayfield.
0: It's game day here on ESPN Radio and the all-new ESPN app. I am going to hit you with the Brian Windhorst finger meme, though, Kyle Bailey, and pivot here because you also do a very good job of covering the ACC, both in North Carolina, where you are currently located, also an alum of Virginia Tech. And so I know you are locked in on college football as anyone here at ESPN Radio. And so once again, we have arrived at that time in the calendar year where the hype train for the next great quarterback class is upon us. And to which I say, could Jason Licht be looking at Baker Mayfield entering a contract year? The reality, and I know that it's been hotly debated whether or not the tag is in play, but they certainly could apply it if they were to draft a quarterback, and even if they're not picking in the top 10, even if they draft one of these quarterbacks, if indeed, unlike last year, or the year before that, actually the year before that was okay. Point being, if one of these quarterbacks does pan out and falls into your lap in the 20s, you draft him, you want to sit him, you still have Baker Mayfield under a somewhat team-friendly deal, he can lead your team while this other guy leads. As much as Baker is a team-first guy, I don't see that working out, but that might be the play here. That's why the years offered, it was just two on that contract that was presented to Baker this week.
1: Sure, and that sounds great in theory. How's it working out for Atlanta right now, right? You know, the draft and stash. Now, it's worked out for Green Bay a couple of times, and I understand it's still, again, an alluring option for a lot of general managers. Jason Light has equity built up down there to an extent. I think he's a good general manager, and you're always in that seat thinking about the future of the quarterback position. But maybe it's my own experience here in Carolina right now with Bryce Young, seeing another example up close of how one of these guys probably would have benefited from being able to sit on the sidelines for a year or two, right? So I say that to say it's not a bad idea, but it's also a reminder that these guys take some time. That, I mean, very few of them enter the NFL and just knock the wall down. I mean, the Jaden Daniels run to the NFC title game as a rookie does not happen. It's the extreme exception to the rule. So, listen, again, I'd sign up Baker to 3 years if I was Tampa in a heartbeat, and you can still go hunt your quarterback.
0: Right. And then because you've built up the rest of that roster, although we certainly hope that roster is staying.

0: healthy with a couple of pieces, i.e. Tristan Wirfs, their left tackle all world along that offensive line, is currently fighting a hamstring injury. You've got players in the secondary who are also battling injury. You would like to think, Kyle, that the rest of the roster has been fortified to the point where you could be like the Los Angeles Rams and spend a first round pick on a quarterback if you wanted to plan out that succession plan. Which, speaking of succession plans at the quarterback position, let's talk Philadelphia Eagles. This is Game Day on ESPN Radio and the ESPN app.
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5: John Ryder, 49ers receiver Ricky Pearsall will have season-ending surgery on a right knee injury that dates back to last year. He's expected to make a full recovery in time for the 2027 season. San Francisco officially re-signing receiver Deebo Samuel to a one-year deal. They've announced that. Falcons have agreed on a four-year extension with starting left guard Matthew Bergeron, worth $96 million, $60 million guaranteed. As for Atlanta's quarterback situation, they have Michael Penix, the veteran Tua Tagovailoa, vying for the starting job. First-year Falcons head coach Kevin Stefanski.
6: You better have great depth in a bunch of your position rooms and certainly at the quarterback position. You got to have guys that you trust, and I feel confident in the group that we have. I love how these guys are pushing each other. I love how these guys are working together, and you know, that competition thing, it's really, you're competing against yourself every single day. But the idea that you have to get multiple guys ready to play all these positions, because you just can't predict anything in this league.
5: Another NFL news, Bills safety C.J. Gardner-Johnson was carted off the field at training camp today with a leg injury. Baseball trades, the Pirates get reliever Milo Duval from the Yankees for a pair of minor leaguers, reports ESPN's Jeff Passan. And the Guardians get righty Craig Yoho and switch hitting outfielder Blake Perkins from Milwaukee to catcher Bo Naylor and righty Cody Hewer. One final from the WNBA. The Sky outlast the Aces 84-83 in Chicago. Sidney Taylor, a game-winning three with 0.9 seconds left. She had 29 points. Asia Wilson, a game-high 36.
7: Hey, it's Michelle Smallman coming up Monday. As we approach the MLB trade deadline, I'll give you my top teams that need to make a move if they want to win the World Series. It's on Sportsmanlike, 6 a.m. Eastern, right here on ESPN Radio, ESPN 2, and ESPNU.
1: 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Back together weekend with the Philadelphia Eagles. Well.

0: weekend, it seems. Also very nice to speak with someone who covers the Philadelphia Eagles, who have already stolen the spotlight from LeBron James after about a week of him being the talk of the town. Let's get to it, though, with regards to the on-the-field question marks surrounding Nick Sirianni's squad, beginning, of course, with the offensive side of the ball, first-year play caller Sean Mannion. Early returns, early conversations surrounding the new OC are...
1: Well, this offense is different, first and foremost. You saw that really the first time we got eyes on this team in training camp. You see a lot more under center, a lot more motion, a lot more throws over the middle by Jalen Hurts, all sort of leaning into elements of this offense that haven't really been a major factor during Nick Sirianni and Jalen Hurts' time together with the Eagles here. And so it's different, but, you know, the conversation around Mannion has been really positive, and around the offense overall, they seem to be buying into the changes, and that includes Hurts. That's a huge thing, whether Hurts and Mannion can be on the same page and function really well out of the chute. But the early indications, the offensive line is saying they find that it's offensive line friendly. Running back Saquon Barkley saying it's running back friendly, and so you're hearing all of the things that you want to hear in the early parts of camp, that they're really buying what Mannion is selling at this point.
2: Tim, it's good to have you. You know, Vic Fangio's defense still has a lot of premium young talent. Obviously, we know Jalen Carter just re-upped for a big number the other day. We often hear about the defense being ahead of the offense in training camp. What have you seen thus far, and are we expecting another top-of-the-heap defense from the Philadelphia Eagles?
1: It has been that way, particularly today. So the offense showed some early promise. And then I would say, I don't know if I would call it a step back for them, but certainly a step forward for Vic Fangio's defense, where Hurts started out the day where he had two batted passes, one by Zach Bond coming in on a blitz, another by Jalen Carter coming off that big contract, just raises his hands up and knocks another one down. Carter was in the backfield pretty much all day. And if it wasn't him, it was Jalix Hunt, their edge rusher. You've really seen in year three of Vic Fangio that these guys have a full head of steam coming into training camp. So I think you would expect that, right? I mean, you have a brand new offense that they're just kind of laying the foundation for. It's obviously not going to be perfect. And meanwhile, many of the pieces that they have on the defensive side have been in place for a while, including one of the best defensive coordinators in the game. And they all kind of know his system at this point. It's very possible early on that the defense is going to have to carry much of the weight as the offense sort of gets its footing. And they've been off to a great start this summer.
0: Tim McManus, our NFL Nation Eagles reporter, kind enough to give us a few minutes here. Back together weekend on game day on ESPN Radio. Tim, certainly A.J. Brown exiting stage right opens up more opportunities for Devontae Smith. But in your estimation, who will take those receptions in lieu of Brown's departure? Is it as simple as Devontae Smith now has a bigger workload?
1: Smith certainly is going to have a bigger workload. And I can tell you that the excitement in the building is very real about how they feel about Smith and his ability to reach new levels in this offense. They feel like he's got more to give as the clear-cut number one wide receiver. And so I would say yes to that. But, you know, also sort of the way that this Mannion offense is going to be designed, not unlike what we saw when he was in Green Bay and sort of the branches from these three, Kyle Shanahan, et cetera, is it's not going to be one wide receiver that they're going to be targeting solely. It's going to be spread around a little bit. And so that puts some of the onus on a couple of the newcomers and Dontavian Wicks, formerly of the Packers, and then rookie Mekhi Lemon. And I can tell you that Wicks and Hurts seem to be forming a bond pretty early here. Yesterday was a good example of that, where Hurts got into a little bit of trouble. He rolled out and he threw into double coverage for Wicks deep down the field, and Wicks rose up in between two defenders and pulled that down. I thought that was a really encouraging sign. Lemon, it's been a bit of a slower start. We haven't seen him flash quite as much yet, but that's going to be important as the primary slot receiver, that he really gets into the fold. They're hoping that it's kind of all hands on deck to help replace the production of A.J. Brown.
2: Tim, it's Philadelphia. It's the Eagles' job. Anybody who's coaching that team will always be under some pressure. But as it relates to Nick Sirianni and the expectations from the front office for where he takes this team in 2026, what's the threshold? What do they have to achieve for the front office to feel like Nick Sirianni's still the guy?
1: Well, yeah, I feel like it kind of like there's always that pressure cooker that the head coach and the quarterback are going to be in a place like Philly here. Mm-hmm. What the threshold is, I don't know that I can give you an exact, they have to win a playoff game or something like that. But I think what first and foremost, what you need to see is that this offense gets on track. And this applies to the quarterback and the head coach. You know, the passing game in particular has been in a bit of a slump for around 2 years now. And that feels a little weird to say because they won the Super Bowl in 2024, but that was largely on Saquon Barkley carrying them until Hurts had his big moments in the postseason. And so they really need to get that right. I mean, owner Jeffrey Lurie is somebody who prides himself on having innovative offenses. He wants a group that's ahead of the curve. And if we're totally honest about it, the last couple of years haven't been great in that respect. They just haven't had the passing game that they would like to see. And so that does put a little bit of pressure on Hurts. You know, they're going to have to start talking about contracts, extensions at some point here in the near future after this season, you would think. And, you know, with Sirianni, he came in as an offensive mind, former offensive coordinator, and the offense hasn't, especially the passing game, hasn't always been up to snuff here. And so, you know, I think it is important for both Sirianni and Hurts that the offense shows some of that innovation, that shows some more life than what they have over the past couple seasons here.
0: Jalen Hurts' contract with a potential out leading into the 2028 season. The pressure is on in the city of Philadelphia, whether you are the Philadelphia Eagles, the Philadelphia 76ers, but Tim McManus, always cool under pressure. We appreciate you hopping in with us here on this Back Together weekend on game day.
1: Of course. Appreciate you guys.
0: And thanks, I should also note, Kyle, that while Jaylen Brown, unfortunately, not the number one option like he aspires to be, does seem like, from what Tim just told us, Devontae Smith will be the number one option in Sean Mannion's first ever offense in Philadelphia.
2: Yeah, I'm really looking forward to seeing what Sean Mannion has in store. It seems like the NFL's coaching staffs, I mean, they've been getting younger for years. 34-year-old Sean Mannion is now at the helm of the Philadelphia Eagles offense. It's just kind of crazy. And I think also back to last year, Kevin Petullo's offense, the Philadelphia fans' criticisms of it, their complaints, what do we go, overly conservative, too predictable? I mean, take your pick of the criticisms of Kevin Petullo's offense last year. Sean Mannion's been brought in to fix that. I don't know if he will or not, but I do know there's a lot of pressure on Jalen Hurts to help lift this thing off the ground rather early. I mean, you and I both know about some of the offseason reporting about the front office's expectations for him, and some of those rumblings about, hey, if they can't get this offense back on track, could there be a change at quarterback? So Jalen Hurts enters 2026, as Tim just said, he and Sirianni, with a whole lot of pressure to not only get this thing right, but to get it started early so that they can win the NFC East, which I do believe got better this offseason.
0: So Sean Mannion's career, just perusing the resume right now, Kyle, and I feel like this is the flavor of the month in the NFL, or at least it has been for the last, I don't know, 6-7 years. The idea of you're just going to pluck someone who has at least gotten lunch with Sean McVay or Kyle Shanahan
2: that's
0: once,
2: exactly right.
0: And you're going to say, all right, we're good, we're fixed, just like that. But what's so interesting with Mannion, and that's where when you equate the Saquon Barkley to all of this, I am really, really intrigued hearing from our Tim McManus about the emphasis on Devontae Smith ascending to that wide receiver one role, knowing that Mannion is coming from a system in Green Bay where, of course, Matt LaFleur, a descendant of the McVay-Shanahan tree, was okay up until this season with four wide receivers who really weren't that defined number one top dog in the room. And you couple that with a run game in Green Bay that largely, I feel like, has remained underrated for the last two decades. Then you look back at Mannion's time, both playing for Sean McVay back in 2018 as a backup with the then St. Louis and eventually the Los Angeles Rams. He was with the Rams from 2015 to 2018. Of course, time on and off with the Seahawks and the Vikings, too. Not that the Seahawks have necessarily a direct tie to McVay, although technically they did. Shane Waldron, never heard of him, once was the OC up there for Pete Carroll. And obviously the Vikings with the ties to KOC. Those are teams that sneakily, the run game is very important, even if it isn't necessarily what puts butts in the seats, per se.
2: Yeah, no doubt. And, you know, they're hoping, of course, that Mannion's offense is going to allow Jalen Hurts to, you know, do some RPO stuff, integrate his athleticism a bit more. I mean, as Tim said, Jalen Hurts showed us in the Super Bowl what he can do when the stakes are at the highest. But, you know, you want to use his athleticism for as long as you can as well. It's what's made this Philadelphia Eagles offense at times really hard to contend with. So I'm very curious to see, again, there's a brand of offense that we associate with Philadelphia. How much different will things look? And you mentioned Devontae Smith. What will his numbers look like as a result of it?
0: This is Game Day here on ESPN Radio, presented by Progressive Insurance. And coming up, time for a breakout season straight ahead.
3: So about this, so tell us about this. I see the trailer on it, and see you got up in the suspended up in the. Oops.
4: 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We are back. We are back. 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
3: 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Mia O'Brien, Kyle Bailey. Four quarterbacks, Kyle, ascended to starting roles as rookies in 2025. Which of those four will enjoy a breakout sophomore campaign? That's the question on everyone's minds, especially in lieu of Drake May leading the New England Patriots to the Super Bowl in year two. And so, between Jackson Dart, Cam Ward, Tyler Shuck, and Shador Sanders, which of those four do you believe can lead his team, maybe not to the promised land, but at the very least the postseason?
4: Ooh, so these are all good options, really good options. I love that Jackson Dart has a Harbaugh with him. I think that's going to benefit him greatly. I'm also a Jackson Dart fan. I think that Shador's got a shot, right, in training camp to at least make his case up there. And listen, as a guy who covers the NFC South, I have seen Tyler Shuck a couple of times.
3: True.
4: He beat the Panthers twice last year, so he also played really well down the stretch. And I understand why there are people who are bullish on him. I do. But I'm a big Cam Ward fan at Tennessee. And I don't know that, you know, the pairing with Brian Callahan was the greatest. You know, I don't think
3: I don't even think that was just Cam Ward. I don't think Brian Callahan was great for anyone in Nashville, but continue.
4: Yeah, sure. But you know, I think I'm a big Cam Ward fan in that I love his story. I love where he's come from. You and I were talking about the quarterback series that Peyton Manning produces. He's on the latest season of that. So, you know, I was reminded in watching him that he was a guy who was a former basketball player, played in the wing tee in high school. Shout out to all the old guys out there who played in the wing tee in high school. Many probably still are, although fewer. And because of that, you know, he didn't have any college attention, right? So he ended up at Incarnate Word and worked his way from Incarnate Word to Washington State to Miami to becoming the number one overall pick. And, you know, everything that you hear about him from people who know him, have played with him, is what a great teammate he is, but about his work ethic as well. So, you know, I think Tennessee's made some nice moves this offseason. I've even seen some bold predictions that they could be one of those teams that shocks everybody and makes the playoffs this year. But I do still believe in the long-term future of Cam Ward in the NFL. I don't know if year two is the breakout that leads them to the playoffs and, you know, has us talking about him being among the top 10 in the league or anything like that. But I do expect Cam Ward to have a very, very successful NFL career. So I look for them to make real improvements offensively and for him to remind people why he was the number one overall pick.
3: Second-year GM Mike Borgonzi, first-year head coach Robert Saleh, certainly doing everything they can to fortify this roster to give Ward a chance to succeed. The offensive line has been a work in progress for some time. They've obviously spent first-round picks on Peter Skoronski, their left guard, J.C. Latham, their right tackle. They, of course, spent the number four overall pick this past draft on Carnell Tate, the wide receiver out of Ohio State. Wandale Robinson paid handsomely in free agency this offseason. More on that in a second. Calvin Ridley still hanging around. I will tell you, I have had a former NFL GM tell me that Shamir Dike, a chance to be the best return man in the NFL this upcoming season. Obviously, Pro Bowl, all-pro consideration, his rookie campaign. Eli Guyomainer, the second-year premier wide receiver out of Stanford. There is depth to be had in that room, even if Calvin Ridley is no longer the focal point of that offense. And so a long way of saying, Kyle, they are doing everything they can, even if it is some Band-Aid free agent fixes to go along with drafting and developing to give Cam Ward a chance to succeed. My question is this. Last year, Cam Ward dead last among all eligible quarterbacks with a minimum of 250 dropbacks last year in total EPA, expected points added. Jackson Dart, who did not have Brian Daboll as his primary play caller the entire season, but of course he didn't play the entire season, was 19th. He was tops among these four rookies. He obviously wasn't top 15 among all eligible quarterbacks. But the Brian Daboll pairing, is that enough to at the very least take Cam Ward out of the cellar of quarterback stats and at least bring him somewhere to the middle of the pack, which if you then consider Robert Saleh and the defense they're assembling, is that enough to make Tennessee competitive year two for Cam Ward?
4: I think it is. I think the impact and influence of Brian Daboll could be just, I mean, tremendous for Cam Ward this year. You mentioned some of the additions that they make or made. Bringing in Wandale Robinson gives him that quick separation slot target, right? A guy who, when there is pressure coming in his face, you know, when you're in that hostile road environment, when you need that release valve to pick up on a third down and move the chains, that's a big addition for him. They added veteran offensive line depth, some defensive depth as well. But you got Robinson joining Calvin Ridley, and as you mentioned, Carnell Tate. So they have weapons. What they need is a grown-up at the helm running this offense for the benefit of both of those guys. And say what you want to say about Brian Daboll in New York with the Giants. I thought he was going to work out. I certainly was drinking the Kool-Aid after the Daniel Jones year. But I think as an offensive coordinator, he does still have the goods and that Cam Ward is going to benefit from working with him.
3: He's Kyle Bailey. I'm Mia O'Brien. This is Game Day here on ESPN Radio, the all-new ESPN app. Kyle, this is the stat for me, and it is only, and I promise it is only because I was proven right once before, that I look at rookie quarterbacks and I say, if this stat is amongst the middle of the pack in their rookie campaign, they got a shot. That stat is completion percentage. Mm-hmm. And the reason that I use that as my metric of will they or will they not have success in year two is because Drake May, despite everything going wrong around him under Gerard Mayo's head coaching tenure in New England, his rookie campaign, a 66.7% completion percentage. That was 15th. That was 13th in the NFL. He was 15th in success rate as a rookie, despite everything else around him going wrong. Do you want to guess between Jackson Dart, Cam Ward, Tyler Shuck, and Shedeur Sanders, which of the four in completion percentage has the highest number?
4: Shedeur.
3: Tyler Shuck.
4: Really? Okay.
3: Given you cover the NFC South, I am fascinated to hear your experience knowing the New Orleans Saints went on a little bit of a run there at the end of the year in year one of Kellen Moore's head coaching tenure. He was 10th last year in completion percentage among all eligible quarterbacks, 67.6% completion percentage. And look, to be fair, the A dot may not be up there, the average depth of target. He may just be dinking and dunking his way to the end zone for all we know, but it does suggest, at the very least, a command of the offense in some form or fashion in matriculating up and down a football field.
4: I don't hate that theory at all, and I think there's evidence to back it up. I would tell you, though, that in his defense, that he's not a dink and dunk guy. He can be, but Tyler Shuck, you remember when they drafted him.
3: Oh,
4: certainly
3: yeah.
4: When they took him, when a lot of that fan base wanted them to take Shedeur Sanders. You know, he was this 25, 26-year-old guy out of Louisville, and everybody said, what are you doing? Like, this guy's he's going to be 30 before you know it, and how much developing is there left to do? And I think some of that remains to be seen, but he's a strong-armed guy, and they were pushing the ball down the field at a decent clip last year. Chris Olave obviously benefited from that and has financially here recently as well. So I'm not shocked to hear that. I do want to see a full second year with Shuck in New Orleans now that defensive coordinators have the tape out there. And now that some of these teams, certainly in the division, will get to see him multiple times. That's my big question about him. But, Kellen Moore, I think, did well by that young man down the stretch in the way that he called plays, got him comfortable, helped him, encouraged him to take the things that were there as opposed to forcing it, and they did win some pretty impressive games by doing that. So, like I told you to start the conversation, I understand why Saints fans are at least cautiously optimistic, if not, just outright intolerable about Tyler Shuck right now, because, they think he's got the goods and he's got some big-time physical talent. So we'll see what they can put it together. They've had a decent offseason down there, so we'll see where it goes.
3: The Saints won four of their final five games in year one under Kellen Moore, and don't forget, we were just joined by Tim McMahon Fontanis, who covers the Eagles for us, ESPN's NFL Nation. And Kyle, he noted the Kellen Moore offense in a Super Bowl winning campaign had its own flaws down the stretch, and they still found a way to win. And so that's why I remain bullish on this Kellen Moore-Tyler Shuck combination, at least resulting in some sort of production in year two.
4: No, I get it. And, you know, again, they added some pieces that they need. They had another, you know, grown-up offseason. I like the prediction, the addition, rather, of Achane, formerly ETN, you know, so I think yes. That's going to help him a lot in that backfield. And Kellen Moore is a solid offensive coach. So, at the very least, I do expect them to be able to put up some points.
3: Should be noted, average depth of target, 11th in the league last year, was one young Tyler Shuck, an average of 8.6 yards per throw. So, he was pushing it a little bit downfield. He's not some dink-and-dunk merchant. 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
5: Good Saturday afternoon to you. This is Hardball. We will take you up to the Ford Leadoff Show and game day that's coming up. But Barrett Salee, as the Braves and the Nationals get ready for Game 3. 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Thank you for joining us today. Hardball is a show where we look back at baseball's past, the history of the game, and first-person conversations more than anything else. We will bring you Ron Santo, Hall of Famer, today. We will bring you Jim Palmer, Hall of Famer, today. As a matter of fact, Jim Palmer, I don't think he's ever been run after we did the initial conversation 20-some-odd years ago. Jim Palmer's still doing Baltimore Orioles games to this date. And, of course, Ron Santo, as he passed, That fight to get him in the Hall of Fame was a real thing. So we'll hear from both Hall of Famers coming up today on Hardball and get you ready for Braves baseball coming up this evening right here on 680 The Fan.
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5: All right, let's start it off with Ron Santo, longtime Chicago Cub. Boy, does he have a life story, including, by the way, something you might not have known. He dealt with diabetes at a time, and he hit it for a while. But when it was found out, it was not easy for him to play baseball in Chicago. He'll give you some details on that. What he loved about the game, what he missed about the game, the time that we had talked to him. But he's a real interesting guy. I really enjoyed him. I ended up speaking to him a few more times just to say hello over the years. I was really happy for his family when he does finally get into the Hall of Fame. But Ron Santo is going to join us first right here on Saturday's edition of Hardball.
13: Certainly a big-time member of the Chicago Cubs team. Some people call it the best team to never win a World Series. We'll find out what Mr. Ron Santo himself thanks to that statement as he joins us tonight. Ron, how you doing this evening?
14: Very good, Chris.
13: Ron, I opened up the maybe the best team, the greatest team to never win a World Series, as you assess, and you're still in and around the game. Fair statement, unfair statement?
14: Well, I don't know. I'd look back on 69 where I felt we were the best team in the National League, and we ended up in second place, and the Mets ended up winning that division, beating Atlanta, and then going on to beat the Baltimore Orioles. So I think God lived in New York that year.
13: And a lot of people have talked about the how and why of that 69 season in particular. Yeah. We'll get to that in a couple of seconds. Let me ask you a few questions about yourself, though. Signed at, what, 18, right out of high school?
14: Yes.
13: Where were you found, scouted? How did that actually
14: Seattle, Washington. I was born and raised. And I was scouted there. In fact, at that particular time, there were 16 major league teams. All 16 were after me. And in those days, there were bonuses, not draft. Mm-hmm. You don't get drafted. You just sign right out of high school.
13: The infamous bonus baby, I believe, at some point deemed to be the words they used.
14: But at that particular time, I spent like 2 days, my stepfather and myself dealing with scouts coming into town, and my first offer, I came from a area called Garlic Gulch, which was a Rainier Valley area where the where we lived, and my stepfather owned a little cleaner's place, and I don't even know what his salary was per year, but all the scouts came in, and the first offer was $50,000 to sign and $500 a month to play in double-A ball. That was from the Cleveland Indians. So most of the teams that I met with offered me anywhere from $50,000 to $80,000, I ended up signing with the Cubs for $20,000.
13: Now, if I'm going to do the math, that doesn't sound like it was the best deal possible. Why did you?
14: Well, the
13: Cubs?
14: Reason for that is I had a scout that followed me, and this particular scout, Dave Kosher, was a bird dog scout, and he followed me in high school, and he always felt I would make the major leagues, I just had a lot of confidence in him. I used to watch the game of the week on TV, National League on Saturday, American League on Sunday, but I used to watch the National League a lot more. There was something about Wrigley Field also, and I felt my dad had, after we met with all the scouts, my dad said, how do you feel about this and making the major leagues? And I said, I just want to make the major leagues. And the Cubs had the least amount of minor league clubs, and I just thought I had a better chance to make the major leagues with the Cubs quicker than I would with any other team.
13: And Ron, going back about 40 years ago, you talked about all 16 teams knowing who you were.
14: Yes.
13: That kind of dismisses that notion. If you're in a little place that long ago, they wouldn't find you. What kind of high school career did you actually have? And did you play some what would be deemed Babe Ruth or AAU ball to even get yourself out a little bit more than that?
14: In fact, out of high school, during a high school career, I played semi-pro ball when I was a sophomore. So I knew that I was talented. I didn't know, though, if I could make the major leagues, of course, but I was always ahead of the game. I played, when I was 12 years old, I played Babe Ruth League and then American Legion and then semi-pro ball.
13: And, Ron, a lot of people might know, and I didn't know this until I did some reading, you actually were diagnosed with diabetes.
14: Yes.
13: You played your major league career with diabetes, correct?
14: Exactly. I was diagnosed at the age of 18 with what they call juvenile diabetes, which is type 1 insulin-dependent diabetic, and nobody has ever... In fact, when I was diagnosed, I asked the doctor, can I play baseball? And he said, Ron, I really don't know because we've never dealt with this.
13: Now, had you signed your contract already, Ron? Was this part of a physical?
14: I had already signed a professional contract when I... you know, in those days, they checked your blood pressure and everything. You know, an 18 years old, 6 feet tall, 165 pounds, I felt I was healthy, and so did they. So when I signed my contract, my mother every year would have a physical every year, and I walked into Dr. Tupper's office and had my physical. They took blood and everything, and they found sugar in the urine. So they told me they wanted me to go to a hospital to have a glucose tolerance test to find out if I'm a diabetic, and I found out I was.
13: What were the ramifications?
14: Well, actually, when I found out and they told me that I was a diabetic, I went to the library and read up on diabetes. And the first thing I read was life expectancy was 25 years. The number one cause was blindness. Two was kidney failure, and three was hardening the arteries. And I was very scared about that, but I spent a month in the hospital on a daily basis of learning what diabetes was all about. So I learned as much about diabetes as a doctor knew, and I knew that exercise and regulate my insulin was the key to diabetes.
13: Was there experimental moments for you in that first couple of years?
14: Four years, in fact. It took me 4 years to acclimate to what I, you know what I mean, making mistakes, day and night ball, changing the times that I take the insulin. And I went through quite a bit before I could manage it real well. And even though I managed it well, I still feel, Chris, that through my career, 15 years in the big leagues, I put up some big numbers, but there was no doubt in my mind that I had the ability, that baseball was easy for me, but diabetes made it a little more difficult because there'd be days I'd be out there that my blood sugars were low, even though I couldn't tell, so I wasn't using all my faculties. So I'm not making any excuses, but I do believe that if I didn't have diabetes, the numbers I put up, I probably would have put up bigger numbers and probably played longer.
13: We are talking to Ron Santo tonight on the Legends of the Game, Budweiser's Hardball version, talking and trying to track down as many guys who played in different eras as possible. Now, Ron, let's talk a little bit about the time that you played and who you played with. You come up June 26, 1960, Major League debut, correct?
14: Yes, 20 years old.
13: How'd you do that day?
14: I went 4-for-7 with 5 RBIs, and we beat the Pittsburgh Pirates. The Cubs were in a 9-game losing streak when they went into Pittsburgh, and I joined them on Saturday evening, and we had a doubleheader. Bob Friend and Bertie Law were the two pitchers, and of course that year they won the World Series, and Bertie Law won 21 games. I think Friend won 19, whatever it was. I faced Friend the first time, and I'll never forget, there was 40,000 fans in the stands, and my knees were shaking, my hands. I remember taking batting practice. I couldn't get a ball out of the cage. I was so nervous. But the first pitch was a breaking ball, and I kind of backed off a little bit, and then Smokey Burgess was the catcher, and he threw the ball back to a friend and went right to my ear and said, "That's a major league curveball, kid." And I stepped out like, holy cow.
13: Welcome to the major leagues.
14: Yeah, and I got back in and hit a line drive on a fastball right up the middle, and it was like the world fell off my shoulders. And then I drove in five runs and a doubleheader. We won the doubleheader.
13: Now, Ron, I must ask, was it a practice in 1960? Did you ask for that first ball? Did somebody pull it out? How did that work back then?
14: What do you mean?
13: The first base hit that you got.
14: No, I did not ask for that ball, but they did pull it out, you know, first time up. And it was, you know, it was, of course, special, but I was so nervous I wasn't even thinking about it.
13: You know? Were you nervous enough, worried about the hole, I'm going to get picked off, I've got to make sure I don't want it too far?
14: No. Once I got the base hit, I just became myself.
13: We're talking to Ron Sando tonight on Legends of the Game. Now, Ron, you talked about your career and your numbers, and I've been doing some reading when I knew that I wanted to contact you. I can say it. Will you say it? Do you belong in the Hall of Fame?
14: Yeah, I feel I do. And the reason I say that is the fact that when my career was coming to an end, that's all the writers were talking about, that I had Hall of Fame numbers and I would be in the Hall of Fame. And then when I retired, and, you know, you got to wait 5 years, I didn't even, Chris, I didn't even get 5% of the vote to get on the ballot. I was devastated, and I've always been a player that spoke my mind and was an emotional type guy. I was so devastated that I just sat back and I couldn't believe that I didn't get on. And then 5 years later, I get a letter. 5 years later, and after my first 5 years, that's 10 years I was out of the game, and apologizing and reinstating me back on to the ballot. And then I had the 15 years. But
13: what was the apology? I mean,
14: it was like we made a mistake, you know. And
13: so now you're out of sight and out of mind for 5 years on top of the five mandatory. You think
14: that's what I'm saying?
13: Yeah.
14: You know, it's funny how if you're judged right away, I feel very strongly that I was an impact player. I hit fourth my whole career. I hit between Billy Williams and Ernie Banks, and I was a consistent player. I made all the plays at third. As I told you, it was a gift, and I played hard, and I played the game the way it should be played, and the numbers that I put up are Hall of Fame numbers, as far as I'm concerned. Over 300 home runs and averaging 90 RBIs a year.
13: Which a lot of people, Ron, as I looked at your numbers, you know, it's easy sometimes to say, okay, what are the numbers in totality? But the one that really stuck out to me, and I don't know if this is the one that you would agree with me, is the most least known fact. You averaged more RBIs a year than Mike Schmidt did for his career.
14: Yeah.
13: Now, do you think, I don't know, 1 out of 10, 1 out of 20, 1 out of 50 baseball fans would know that?
14: No.
13: I don't think so either.
14: No, and the other thing, Chris, is, you know, when I first came up, your peers voted, players voted if you're an all-star. I made 9 all-star games, and that in itself is telling me what the players I played against thought of me.
13: And 5 gold gloves on top of that, correct?
14: And 5 gold gloves, yes. And now I'm going to be eligible, Chris, next year for the Veterans Committee for the first year. And these are my peers. So I feel better about it. I was very disappointed I didn't make the writers, but also...
13: Would it almost be more special if the veterans put you in?
14: Absolutely. Absolutely. There's only... I've had a wonderful career and a wonderful life. I've done well outside of baseball. when I retired, I mean, to be honest with you, I had a 2-year contract with the White Sox, but the first year I was disappointed, and I was only going to play a couple more years when I was traded, and I had the 5 and 10, which, I exercised.
13: You were the first guy to
14: actually
13: do that.
14: Yeah, I was the first one. In fact, they call it the Santo Claus.
13: Well, that's kind of funny, actually.
14: Yeah.
13: But just so people know, 10 years in the majors, 5 with the Cubs, 1973, I think it is.
14: Right.
13: You were the first guy to say, no, you want to trade me, but I'm not willing to accept the trade that you put on the table.
14: Right, they wanted to trade me. John Holland called me and traded me to the Angels for three pitchers. And I said to John, no, John, I'm not going to move my family. And I was in business at that time, Chris. I had pizzerias outside of baseball. I was making as much money off the field as I was on the field.
13: Is that why you
14: over 100 grand.
13: Is that why you said yes to the White Sox so you could stay
14: in Chicago? That's why I said yes to the White Sox and stay in Chicago.
13: Hey, Ron, can I ask, you know, people talk about, you know, a guy who's a Red Sox, then he goes to the Yankee. If a guy's a Yankee, then he goes to the Mets. What happened in the town when you get traded to the White Sox? Was there a line? Did Cubs fans then write you off, or was it?
14: Not at all. They did not write me off. I think they understood. They knew what I did for the 14 years with the Cubs, and I was still in Chicago. Chicago was, you know, my life. I mean, all my kids were born in Chicago, and I came up when I was just 20 years old, and only had 1 year in the minor leagues, and I was a Cubby. I didn't want to leave, but I felt that they wanted to make some changes because after 69, even though we were in it for the next few years, they started to break up the team, mm-hmm. and I just felt I'll play 2 more years, so I had a 2-year contract with the White Sox. John Allen was the owner, Chuck Tanner was the manager, and Chuck had said that he'd love to have me over there, and I said, well, I'm not ready for DHing, and then and I'm not blaming anybody, but the first thing I did was DH, and I knew that I was only going to play 1 year and retire, and from the beginning, from spring training, and then we had a pretty good ball club, but didn't do well. So I walked into John Allen's office, and I said, John, I said, I'm retiring. And he stood up, and he said, Ron, don't you understand? You got another contract year for $130,000. I said, I'm giving you back $130,000. And he shook my hand, and he said, no player has ever done that. And then I walked out.
13: You felt good about it?

0: enough. As I said, I was always worried about when baseball was over, even though I spent my pretty much my majority of my life in baseball. I just always worried about it, and because I had looked at businesses during my career, and I was successful, and now I wasn't going to go from a salary that in those days players probably the highest salary they'll ever make in those days. You know, it's not like today. But we had 1 year contracts, but I was making as much money off the field as I was on. So that helped me make a decision too.
1: Finishing up with Ron Santo tonight. Ron, I've got to ask you about a few of the people you were around in Chicago and then just a couple of other people in baseball at the time. When you came up, you're playing third base. Is Ernie still playing shortstop? Or is he
0: moved over? In fact, Ernie, in those days, Chris, Ernie was the only guy that really talked to me because, you know, there was only 8 teams in the National League, 8 in the American League, and every team had 20 minor league teams. And so when a kid came up from the minor leagues, especially at my age at 20, you had to prove you could play. They didn't talk to you. You were taking somebody else's job that was a teammate of theirs. And once you proved that you could play, because when I came up, nobody came up and said, hey, nice to have you here. But when I was sitting on the bench after hitting, I was in awe. Ernie sat next to me, and he said, you nervous, kid? And I said, oh, boy, am I ever. And he said, well, look at Bob Friend and Vernon Law as AAA pitchers. And I said, that's easy for you to say. But he was wonderful. And that Ernie really was a big reason that I went with the Cubs, because I used to watch him on the game of the week in Wrigley Field, and so I was very excited to
1: something a little bit more magical about that team in that place than perhaps some of the other people that wanted you.
0: Pardon me?
1: Was there something a little bit more magical about the C on the jersey, Ernie Banks, Wrigley Field?
0: Oh, absolutely, yeah. And it still is. I mean, I've been broadcasting for 12 years, and I feel like I'm still on the field, which is so wonderful. It's just a place that you be on the road for 10 days, you be tired, you come home, you move to another level in Wrigley Field. It's the greatest ballpark I've ever been in, and there's so much electricity in that ballpark.
1: What do you think about Leo Durocher?
0: I respected Leo Durocher. I don't think too many people like Leo, but I respected him very much. I loved the way he was. He was going to win under any conditions, and we had our times, but we were both very competitive. I thought he did a great job. He's the one that turned us around. He came up in 66, and we were all in awe of him. And then he said, we're not a 8th place team. We ended up 10th that year. But then the next year, we ended up 3rd. I mean, from then on, that team started to get respect. I could see the difference.
1: And Billy Williams?
0: And Billy's the best. Best left-handed hitter, Chris. There's no doubt in my mind. I hit behind him. Billy and I, in fact, I don't know if you know this, played in double-A ball together. And Billy and I have the most games played as teammates in baseball.
1: I did not know that.
0: Yeah, over 2,000.
1: Now, did you guys both hit a big home run on the same day in the early 70s? Was there a historical significance to both of you getting to 20 home runs on the same day, or was that something that I read?
0: I don't recall that, but this guy was the best left-handed hitter I've ever seen. And this guy would walk to the plate, Billy, and he's a dear friend of mine. I mean, we're very close. Our families are close. And we're together again. You know, this is what's so wonderful. He's a coach here, and I'm broadcasting. But he would just always spit and then hit. I don't care if the wind was blowing or not. He'd hit it.
1: Actually, you know what? I was kind of right. September 19th, 1973. This is what it says. You guys both hit your 20th homer of the season, 8-6 win over Montreal, 325 for you, 376 for Williams on that date. You were celebrating more than 2,000 games together as teammates. So
0: yes.
1: You were right. You were together for a long time.
0: Okay.
1: Now I got to ask you a couple other things as we finish up with Ron Santo. And, Ron, I do appreciate it.
0: Oh, sure.
1: The infamous Black Cat incident, where were you on the bench in Shea Stadium?
0: No, I was on deck. That cat came out of nowhere.

0: underneath the stands, evidently, I see this black cat. It walks around me. Do you understand? It's like taking a horseshoe. He comes out from the dugout. He walks around me. I watch him. Then he walks right to the dugout and looks at Leo DeRocher. Leo was standing on the end of the dugout and then goes underneath, back underneath.
1: You guys are done at that point.
0: Huh?
1: You guys were done at that point.
0: Well, we weren't done at that point, but it was sure different. I mean, it was something that you were going to think about.
1: Now, do you think it was a plant? Do you think somebody in the Mets threw that cat out there?
0: No, I think that cat lived in that ballpark and just decided to come out at that particular time.
1: Now, you can laugh about it now, and I've talked to a couple of your teammates. As a matter of fact, I don't think Billy Williams doesn't much laugh about this, I don't think. But 1969 did not work out the way that you guys thought it was going to.
0: The what?
1: It did not work out the way that you thought it was going to.
0: There was, as I told you, Chris, we were the best team. There was no doubt about it. Look at that Met team, and you can say the pitching staff, but they had Cleon Jones and Tommy Agee mm-hmm. that could play every day for anybody. But you look at the rest of that ball club that just, they platooned all the time.
1: Cranepool, Gary, Bobby File. And
0: oh, absolutely. I mean, there was just guys that were not everyday players, and after that year, they kind of broke up. Mm-hmm. But the pitching was great. But also, what I felt is nobody realizes they won 35 out of 49 ball games the last month and a half.
1: And they had to chase you down, and they did it.
0: And they did it.
1: Hey, Ron, let me ask you too, real quick. Leo DeRocher, the special shot heard around the world. I don't know if you had a chance to see it on HBO.
0: No.
1: Talking about the 51 season, the stealing signs.
0: Oh, yeah, I've seen that.
1: The gentleman who brought that telescope over was actually a Chicago Cub who his son says was stealing signs out of the scoreboard in Wrigley. Any of that going on at all?
0: No. There was none of that that I was aware of, and believe me when I tell you that. I know they talked about that, but think about this. The scoreboard, and how that far away, in a sense, that high, sure, you could, but there was no way we were getting signs scoreboard.
1: I think it would be easier to read the seams on the baseball than it would be to see a signal up in that board.
0: And I was always a player, even though maybe somebody would pick up a sign.
1: Mm-hmm.
0: I was a player that didn't want them. I always looked fastball and adjusted the curveball. I think if I knew what was coming, I'd be a little bit too anxious.
1: And then it's also a great way to get popped in the head if somebody gives you the wrong
0: one. Well, absolutely. Yeah. In those days, believe me, the knockdown pitch was very prevalent.
1: If they thought you were stealing signs, how many times would you get hit?
0: Oh, I spent, Chris, hitting behind Billy Williams, and I spent a lot of time in the dirt. But that was out of respect.
1: Mm-hmm.
0: The pitchers in those days, and think about it, early especially, you're facing a good pitcher every fourth day, and you got a guy throwing 90 plus up in your chin, and they knew how to do that. And it was almost like once they did it, you could relax a little bit because you knew they weren't going to do it again.
1: Mm-hmm, because they didn't want to waste the ball. It was just to make sure that you knew that this was part of their territory.
0: That was intimidation. That's what kept, that's to me why there were not very many guys that hit 50 home runs.
1: Well, and again, when I look at your numbers, Ron, the other thing to me is I don't know if you just got caught in a bad time, before Schmidt. It just seems kind of strange because it was a pitcher's time and your slugging percentage and the consistency with the home runs. It really does seem like that should come into account a little bit more. And I'm not saying this because you're on. I do look at guys like Fred McGriff. What's his claim going to be? Will he have a shot? When I knew I was going to talk to you, I looked at your numbers and said, let me compare him to the guys he was playing with. Gold gloves, all-star games, consistency, the slugging percentage. Being in the middle of a lineup that was a pretty good team and making sure a guy did his part, I think all of that stuff has to be included more than just one line that has every number on it.
0: Yes. That's and you know what I would think is important and is the consistency of your career, and it wasn't just one way. I mean, if I didn't hit, I failed.
1: Right.
0: I did it both ways, Plus the fact I was an impact player. Hey, I led the league in walks 4 times.
1: Which means there's a man on base to help his team do a little more damage on that day.
0: That's right.
1: Yeah, all right, Ron, let's finish up with this. Best pitcher you ever faced, who would it be?
0: The greatest pitcher, I say, was Sandy Koufax. There was nobody. He was in a league by himself. On any given day, he could pitch a no-hitter.
1: Were you okay that it, and it, okay is a relative term, were you okay if you had an 0-for-4 against him?
0: No.
1: But more so than you would be against a guy who you knew, as talented as you were, you should have a better day against.
0: Well, see, I was one of these guys that when you're a good hitter, you move it up a notch. When you're driving to the ballpark and Drysdale's pitching or Gibson or Marischal or Sandy Koufax, you know you have to go to another level. You have to be at their level.
1: So do it. Or else you know it's going to be a long night.
0: That's right.
1: All right.
0: But what upset me was driving to the ballpark and knowing who you're facing, knowing that he is not going to be difficult, but you go 0-for-4. It's called a comfortable collar.
1: Yep.
0: That bothered me more than anything else.
1: Well, Ron, listen, it's been a pleasure. Continued good luck, good health. I know things are going your way with the outside world. Good luck with the stuff with the Cubs, and we'll hopefully talk to you maybe as the Cubs are making the playoffs.
0: I want to say this, Chris. I really feel that this is the year because of the pitching staff. We're not hitting as a team should be, but we've got, to me, the best pitching staff. And if we stay healthy, we'll be there.
1: All right, Ron, listen, appreciate it very much. I do appreciate your honesty and your openness as well.
0: Thanks a lot, Chris.
1: Thanks, Ron. Have a great day.
0: Right.
1: Okay.
0: Bye-bye.
1: Bye.
2: And that was my conversation with Ron Santo. Don't forget, coming up next, it's going to be Hall of Famer Jim Palmer.
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6: 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Heard his advertisements, if you will, his commercials on 680 The Fan. 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So my wife, she's the brains of the operation, reached out to Tom. And Tom, you take the ball and run with it.
7: Yeah, I'm going to tell you, she was great. 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
2: Welcome back into Hardball on a Saturday afternoon. Don't forget Game 3 between the Braves and the Nationals is going to be happening across the street at Truist Park. Coming up, we'll give you all the pregame activities as normal, but first, I'm going to actually talk to Jim Palmer. I had a conversation with Mr. Palmer 20-some-odd years ago. He still looks great. He's still doing Orioles games. And Jim Palmer was kind enough to sit down with me and tell me a little bit about his life and, of course, his Hall of Fame baseball career.
13: We are joined by the winningest pitcher in Baltimore Orioles history, first-time ballot Hall of Famer, 92.5% of the vote, by the way, 411 of 444 ballots cast. He joins us, Mr. Jim Palmer, this evening. Jim, how you doing tonight?
14: I'm fine, thanks. And you?
13: We appreciate it. Thank you very well. I'm doing well, thanks. Now, I just mentioned that 92.5%. Did you much care about that number or what that number was eventually going to be when you became eligible?
14: I really never thought about it. I was told by all the so-called baseball experts that I would get in on the first ballot. But I don't think anybody would ever really anticipate that when you can, I mean, look at the annals of the voting of mm-hmm. of the Hall of Fame and the people that are in there. That, you know, there have been a lot of great players that haven't gotten in the first year. And so I was pleasantly surprised. I guess the irony of that story is I had a friend who was in the restaurant business in Baltimore, and he had suggested that we, you know, just have I have some friends and mutual friends that come over to his restaurant, and we'll wait to be called by Jack Lang. And Jack Lang was at the time the president of the Baseball Writers Association, said, I'll call you around 7 o'clock if you've gotten in. And so, you know, we're all over at the Orchard Inn, and my friend Hirsch Pacino is, we're waiting. And finally, about 8:45, I looked at him and I said, things don't look particularly good. And I had also said I didn't think this was a very good idea, because I said, what happens if I don't get in? He said, well, we'll do it again next year. And I said, well, that could, you know, this could be pretty redundant, because you just don't know about these things. So anyway, at 8:45, I got a call from Jack Lang, and, you know, he said, well, the bad news is, you know, 33 guys didn't vote for you, and the good news, 411 did. And they had been trying to call a crab house that is closed in the winter. They had gotten the wrong information on what restaurant I was in. So I kind of learned that I got in the Hall of Fame about 2 hours later than I really did.
13: Now, were you really looking at your watch, 7:30, 8 o'clock, 8:15, 8:45, saying, well, good Lord, this might not go my way?
14: Well, I definitely thought that. And I had no idea that Jack Lang had been told that that you know, I was having dinner at a crab house when I really was having dinner at the Orchard Inn.
7: What about
14: crabs, but not in the middle of the winter?
13: What about the guests sitting around the table? I mean,
14: it was a stand up buffet party, and it was just a lot of the acquaintances that I had met, you know, in the over 25, I guess 30 years of people that I had met in Baltimore, because I got to Baltimore in 1965. And I think they were having a good time. They figured, well, you know what, we're having a good time this year, we can do it again next year. And then the phone rang. So it was quite a pleasant surprise.
13: Now, Jim, you talked about coming up in 1965. Where did you actually grow up?
14: Well, I was born in New York, and then I was adopted at birth. And my dad passed away when I was 10 years old with heart complications. And we moved out to Whittier, California for a year, and then 3 years in Beverly Hills. For 6th, 7th, and 8th grade, and then after my 8th grade year at Horace Mann Elementary, my parents went over, we had gone over the previous Easter to Scottsdale, Arizona, and my mother loved it. She was an avid golfer and had a little bit of arthritis, and now Los Angeles can be a beautiful place to live if you don't, you know, don't have any earthquakes and things like that, but it can be a little damp, and she just loved Arizona, so we ended up going over there for my freshman year of high school, and I couldn't quite understand why we were moving to some place where it was 110 degrees in the middle of the summer. But Arizona back then was a lovely place. I mean, still a lot of people love it. But back then, not a lot of traffic, no smog, no high-rises, and not much humidity because there weren't really a whole lot of people there. And that's where I went to high school and ended up playing high school baseball and Babe Ruth and American Legion, and eventually signing with the Orioles when I was 17.
13: Were you one of those guys who you really thought at an early age, baseball is what I want to do?
14: Not really. I think I'm probably like most kids are, that when you're coming up through grade school and high school and junior high and so forth, you're pretty much kind of a man for all seasons. Basketball season, I played basketball. I led the state in scoring in my senior year, and had a chance to go to UCLA and a lot of other schools to play basketball. And then I have a friend who's now published for the Seattle Times, Frank Blethen, and when I came back from the Babe Ruth Finals in Hawaii when I was, I guess, 15, we needed a wideout, somebody that could catch passes and play defensive halfback and run back kicks and punt, and et cetera. And I was the best athlete in our class, but the scouts had told me that, at least told my parents, that don't let your son play football because he's going to be a major league pitcher. But we went over and talked my mother into allowing him to play, and I was an all-state end and, you know, caught about 60-some passes 2 years in a row and made all-state a couple of years. So had a lot of options, could have played college football. But I probably enjoyed basketball the most because it didn't quite come as natural, and I think you had to work a little bit harder, at all facets of the game, where I could always hit and I could always throw. I had, exceptional arm and not much of an idea where the ball was going from time to time. But baseball probably came a little bit easier than the other sports.
13: So you actually said no to John Wooden.
14: Well, I'm not sure. I just told him that I was going to decline. And when I got out of high school, it was actually the collusion of the 60s was they did not want to give up any more big bonuses. So instead of having a 40-man roster with 25 on your major league roster and 15 through the minor leagues, back then, you only had a chance to protect one player. The Dodgers wanted me to go to Southern California for a year and then sign with them the following year. They had already signed Jeff Torborg out of Rutgers. So the situation was where I went away to a college league. I was the only high school player in the league with about five guys from Arizona State. Ended up pitching very well at 17, the only high school player in that league up in South Dakota. And Merv Rettman and Jim Lomborg, Carl Morton, Bobby Floyd, those four guys went from this team right to the major leagues in the near future. So we had a very good ball club, and I guess at 17, with most of the other kids 19 and 20 years old, I was very impressive. So when I came back, I ended up signing with the Orioles.
13: Were the Orioles one of the few teams that saw you up there? Because, I've talked to a lot of guys who played in your era. You would think, or signed certainly at the time you were signed, there might be crevices that people could fall through, but it really is amazing. They do find you, even back then.
14: Well, they find you, but the Orioles were actually, they sponsored the team in Winter, South Dakota that I played for, and we raced back. Houston was very interested. Paul Richards had been with the Orioles and was a big advocate of trying to get young pitching and develop it. He'd done that with the Orioles. And when you're in Winter, South Dakota for 2 months, you don't want to be there any longer. People are wonderful, but there's not a lot to do. I've never really been away from home extensively for as long as I was that summer. So the five of us actually jumped in two cars, and we had come all night long from losing in the playoffs and picked up our clothes and our paychecks. I mean, I think the difference between staying another week in Winter, South Dakota was the difference between 4 cents a mile home and 9 cents a mile home. And most of the guys didn't really care about that extra nickel a mile for the way home. And we jumped in our cars, and on the way back, actually, Louis Lagunas, who had been an All-American second baseman, he fell asleep at Four Corners in my dad's car, and we ended up having an auto accident. Totaled the car. I hurt my knee. He scratched his arm, and I ended up signing with the Orioles that afternoon. And the next day, about 12 teams called. I'd had a very good year that year in the Basin League, being the only high school player in that league. But looking back at that particular situation in my life, number one, we were able to survive demolishing your car, rolling it three times. And the second thing was that the best thing that ever happened to me was signing with the Orioles.
1: And if you're a fatalist, you certainly, this many years later, can actually make that statement. Now, you signed in 63. You're brought up in 66. You're still a very young guy. You end up with 15 wins. But a part of the story that a lot of people might not know, and obviously the World Series, you go head-to-head with Sandy Koufax in that game. And I believe, were you not the youngest pitcher, complete game shutout in the World Series?
14: Yes. Fernando Valenzuela would have been younger, but he did not pitch a shutout. Mm-hmm. He pitched in the 1981 World Series. But yeah, to this date, I'm the youngest pitcher to ever pitch a shutout in the World Series. And I guess the irony is that's the first shutout I ever pitched.
1: Were you nervous? I mean, you're going against Sandy Koufax.
14: I think what happened is it's your first World Series. I watched the first ball game, but Dave McNally started and struggled. Mo Jabrowski came in and struck out 11 Dodgers in 6 2/3 innings. Brooks and Frank Robinson hit home runs in the first inning. Koufax couldn't pitch because he had pitched the final weekend to get them into the World Series. And I think about the only thing I really didn't want to do, I had had some arm problems. I had bicepital tendonitis, even though I don't think it was identified as that. At that point, I had rested a couple of weeks. So I was well rested. I had pitched 208 innings that year, which was more than I'd ever pitched because it was only really my second year in the major leagues. I'd come up in 65 and was just kind of a spot starter bullpen guy at 19. And, everybody got hurt. I had a chance to pitch at 20, and I just didn't want to embarrass myself. And as it turned out, we got a couple of defensive breaks. Willie Davis dropped a couple of balls, picked up the second one, threw it in the stands. We got 400 runs and eventually went on to win 6-0. But I think I look back at the two home runs by Brooks and Franks back-to-back off Don Drysdale, and I think it kind of made us believe that we had a chance to win. And then I think if you're 20 years old and you're bright and somewhat intelligent, you sit on the bench and watch Mo Jabrowski throw high fastballs by the Dodgers, which is what he did in that opener, and you're paying attention, you're going to try to do that the next day. And it was one of those days where I just had great command of my curveball and fastball, and at that point, all I needed pretty much was a fastball because I threw exceptionally hard, and I was able to get the ball over, get it in the strike zone, and the Dodgers, they just didn't hit in that series.
1: And one of the things I think that's not known, you mentioned the 208 innings, and we'll talk about an injury that you suffered. You spent the next 2 years kind of up and down in the minor leagues because of it. You need surgery, but you were actually put on waivers, and nobody laid a claim, even after you win 15 games in 1966. Why do you think that is? Why do you think anybody took a flyer on you even at that point?
14: Well, it was a year of the expansion draft, and that was 68 going into 69 in Kansas City. And Kansas City was one of the American League ball clubs. And in fact, I had gone to the instructional league. I found out what the problem was my arm was. But when you tear a part of your rotator cuff, which I had bicepital tendonitis, which led to the torn rotator cuff. You would think for $25,000 or maybe even $15,000 back then, somebody would have, because I was not even on the major league roster.
1: Mm-hmm.
14: But the expansion draft was $175,000, and apparently, nobody thought that I was really worth that kind of money. But now, as it turned out, I went to the instructional league, did not pitch very well because I had rehabbed my arm, but I went home, and a friend of mine, a pharmaceutical rep, said, have you ever tried this anti-inflammatory pill called Endosin? I took that, went down to Puerto Rico 2 days later. My fastball went from about 80 miles per hour to about 95 or 6 again. I went 6-0. Next year went 16-4, won 20 games, 8 out of the next 9 years, and continued to take an Endosin through the course of my career because it just took away all the inflammation from the tendonitis, and really, I guess, any kind of damage that I had done tearing my rotator cuff after the rehab. So in a matter of 2 days, I went from thinking that I was going to go back to school to being a viable candidate to make the Orioles. And as it turned out, we had some awfully good clubs back then.
1: Now, Jim, you take that pill, and I'm not kidding. You're telling me it's 2 days later. Were you shocked? I mean, did your jaw drop when you went to throw and you said, I got 14 or 15 miles an hour on this thing, and I can't explain it?
14: Well, it was interesting because I pitched on Monday, and I pitched against the Pittsburgh ball club in the instruction league and gave up 10 runs and 14 hits. Terry Crowley, who a longtime major leaguer, great pinch hitter, who's now the batting instructor for the Orioles, was playing left field, and I was running him to death. And when I went back to Baltimore, I literally thought my career was over, and George Bamberger, the pitching coach, said, hey, just give it one more month, go down to Puerto Rico. And I can still remember saying to him, I said, George, they have like real hitters down there. They have major league players. And he said, no, just give it another month, and if your arm doesn't come around, you'll look for something else to do. Well, he went down to Puerto Rico later in the week when I arrived, and he was there on Friday afternoon. I got in on Thursday afternoon, and we had a rain out, but in Puerto Rico, it can rain 5-6 inches, and then all of a sudden the sun can come out. So they took the tarp off, and Jim Harden, who had won 18 games for the Orioles, he was going to do a little throwing. So he threw, and then it was my turn. Ruben Gomez, a longtime Giant pitcher, was there. He played for the Santurce Ball Club. And I start throwing, and it was like somebody gave me a new arm. And Ruben's saying, well, you need to use your wrist a little bit more. And George looked at him and said, wait a minute, that's the best you've thrown since you hurt your shoulder. As it turned out, that was my ticket back to the major leagues. And I won, I think, 240-some games after the injury to my shoulder, so I was very fortunate.
1: And when you're talking about surgery back in the mid to late 60s, you're not talking about what they're doing today.
14: Well, never had surgery.
1: You didn't?
14: I think if I had to have something done to my rotator cuff, which you look at Wayne Garland, a bonus kid from Baltimore that went over to as a free agent to Cleveland, they just did not have the sophistication from a sports medicine standpoint than they have now, so I'm sure my career probably would have been over.
1: And, Jim, one of the things, again, we talk about missing that time that you missed in the late 60s, 74, I think you missed about 8 or 9 weeks as well. You end up with 268 wins, a phenomenal amount, but the thought of 300, did it bother you not to get to it? Or did you know that if you had that time in Major League uniforms, you probably would have gotten to it? Are you okay with that even this much after the fact?
14: Oh, yeah. I think one of the things as a broadcaster, you never want to forget how difficult the game really is, because it looks a lot easier on television, and especially when you're sitting up in the booth. And another thing is that I think that the arm injury that I sustained made everything that I was able to accomplish and be part of, playing on some great Oriole teams, I think it made it that much better. I often wondered, I'm not one of these people that just sits back, because I know that I did just about everything to get my arm well. It just took a little bit longer than I wanted, and certainly the Orioles and some of my managers and pitching coaches. But I did just about everything you could to be as highly conditioned as I could be. I think maybe would have liked to have lived in this era where you have your own strength coach and you have plyometrics and you have more sophisticated ways of actually training your body. But I know that my career could have been over at age 22, and to pitch till you're 38 and win all those games and be in World Series and playoffs and go to Japan and do a lot of things, that I was very blessed. I was blessed because, I was adopted and I had terrific parents. I was blessed because I signed with the Orioles. And, I was blessed because I was surrounded by players that allowed me to get to the Hall of Fame. So I guess in a perfect world, I would have won 300 games, but I think I maximized about what I could do as a pitcher,
1: and for some
14: arm injury.
1: Yeah, and for some guys, I guess it is a number. Obviously, it's a number that people will try to measure people against, but there are extenuating circumstances as to why people do it, don't do it, and you have to be around long enough to have the conversation even exist. Now, I asked you if you were nervous in that 66 World Series. Ever nervous as a pitcher?
14: Yeah, I think probably the most nervous I ever was that last game of 82 when, we had caught the Brewers, and to go to the playoffs, we had to win on that final Sunday, and we scored a bunch of runs, and I knew the Brewers had a very good team. I beat them the week before 7-2 up in Milwaukee, but I got 7 runs and pitched against Don Sutton, and I threw 3 solo home runs. Didn't really give up a lot of runs, but we didn't score much, and a couple of base running misplays, and et cetera, and et cetera. And it would have been nice because I think he would have been just nice. It was Royal Weavers last year. As an official manager, he came back and tried to manage two more years. But with the nucleus of players, to make a tremendous stretch run to catch the Brewers on the final Saturday night of the season and then not be able to win on Sunday, I had trouble getting my breath because I knew it was such an important game, not only for my teammates, but also for all the people that supported the Orioles. And it was a big game. And it was one of those things where you'd pitched in the rain, you'd pitched every fourth day, you're 36 years old, and you're not at the height of your physical skills. So, I just wasn't able. I didn't pitch poorly and have huge innings. I threw three solo home runs, which usually don't beat you. But it certainly does if the guy pitching against you is ending up on his way to the Hall of Fame and pitches a little bit better, and that's what Don Sutton did.
1: Now, is it strange, ironic, I don't know what the proper word is, but your last win comes in relief. I don't know how many times you did that, but I don't know if a lot of people will know your last Major League win does come as you relieve from Mike Flanagan, I believe, in a World Series game.
14: Well, yeah, it was 1983, the last year the Orioles were in the World Series. And it's an interesting, I think, you get an interesting insight where you play in six World Series and your last one is where you're not really in a responsible position as you were in the other ones as a starting pitcher. And, I sat out in the bullpen in Baltimore and Philadelphia, and, once again, I said, well, I'm pretty fortunate. Here I am, I won 15 games a year before, and I'd had a little bit of back problems. I guess kind of a freak injury, and I had tried to rehab it, and I had, come back and thrown 138 pitches in my first start back, which was an exceptionally high pitch, and had some shoulder problems from that, and I'd gone to the minor leagues to pitch to make sure that I could be on the roster. So sitting there, I thought I was pretty fortunate, and to come into a World Series game on your birthday, it was my 37th birthday, and be able to win, whether, I certainly didn't dominate anybody. I pitched two innings and was able to get the Phillies out, and the ball went through Ivan Deus's legs, and we ended up winning 3-2. But, I think you just sit out there and you realize how fortunate it is, and I think you also realize that when you've played as long as I had and you've had a chance to have a starring role, sometimes you have to sit back and be a character actor or just have a little bit of a bit role in the production that's going on. And, it was a very exciting time for all the Oriole fans. We had a lot of young players on that ball club, Mike Flanagan and Scotty Brugager, Mike Boddicker, young pitchers that I had helped come along, Storm Davis. So I was able to help them, and they were able to maybe shoulder more than a responsibility, pretty much what I had done early on. And I think that's what teamwork's all about. So it was an exciting moment.
1: We're talking to Jim Palmer tonight on the Legends of the Game segment of Budweiser's Hardball. Now, Jim, I spoke to Ron Santo yesterday, and he swears the Cubs were the best team in the National League in 69. Will you take it a step further? Were the Orioles the best team in all of baseball in 69?
14: Well, yeah, except that we got beat by another team, the Mets. And, I think over 162 games, we would have been a better ball club, but they had awfully good pitching. And when you get into short series, where you get the breaks, whether it's umpire calls or you get momentum, which is certainly what the Mets did. We beat Seaver in the opener. We hit rockets all over the ballpark, and Kuzman beat Cuellar 2-1 in the second game.
1: Was there a feeling, Jim, by the way, in the clubhouse that after that game, hey, we just beat Seaver, we knocked them around, and come on, this is a fait accompli?
14: I don't believe so. We went out and just hit bullets all over the ballpark, and the Mets played defense as well. They had a little bit of luck. Kuzman pitched very well. Then I pitched against Jerry Gentry, who pitched the game of his Gentry pitching the game of his life in Game 3. We didn't get any runs. I gave up three, and things just happened. And then you go, you're in New York, and they're playing well. They're getting the breaks. I mean, there was the Cleon Jones ball in the dugout. There was
1: the shoe
14: interference
1: polish
14: by J.C. Martin.
1: Yeah.
14: Never gets thrown out.
1: Ron Svoboda makes one of the great catches.
14: You realize that, maybe this is not the year you're going to win the World Series, but it certainly doesn't mean that you don't think you're going to win. I think when I look at that ball club, that we could have won, 109 wins. We could have won any time.
1: And you do come back the next year.
14: So, it's one of those situations where you just think that, you come back and you'll win. It's just, unfortunately, we proved the next year by winning a world championship that we had a very good ball club.
1: As we finish up with Jim Palmer, Jim, you mentioned some of your teammates and some of the guys that help any pitcher get to the Hall of Fame. You had some of the best. I mean, I think Frank Robinson, for whatever it's worth, I don't necessarily believe in some of the politics that he's representing in Major League Baseball's front office right now, but he might be one of the most forgotten guys when it comes to listing the all-time greats.
14: Well, I think anybody that saw Frank Robinson play knows what kind of hitter he was. I honestly believe if you put him in modern baseball, he would have hit more than 70 home runs. He could hit them out anywhere. A triple crown winner, mm-hmm. most valuable player in both leagues. He was just an amazing hitter. He couldn't fool him. He couldn't throw the fastball by him. And I guess the irony comes over in first spring training game. It was an inter-squad game, and he hits a curveball. We had a young pitcher by the name of Steve Cosgrove, a bonus kid we had drafted out of the Braves organization, and he had a fabulous arm. And he throws Frank a low-and-away curveball, and Frank gets it off the chalk line with one hand. He was a 36-ounce bat, ours 161, and I said, I turned to the guy next to me, and I said, I think we just won the pennant. So he had 49 home runs during the year. That's when 49 home runs meant something. And he also hit two in the World Series. And the next year he was off to a better start when he had the collision with Al Weiss mm-hmm. of the White Sox. Or I think that he might have, hit 55, 60 home runs that year. I mean, he was that good. You just couldn't pitch him. I mean, I saw him hit low and away sliders from Dean Chance, who had won the Cy Young Award the year before with 12 shutouts, into the bullpen, 400 feet. He was just an incredible player. And it's interesting, a lot of times a lot of teams think that you're only one player away. And when you look back at the Orioles in 65, we were only one player away.
2: And his name was?
14: It just took a guy like Frank Robinson to be that one player.
2: And, Jim, a couple other things for you real quick. Was there a guy that, people talk and use the expression, he owned you, you owned him. Was there a guy who you just had an easier time than you were supposed to when you consider his talents? And was there a guy who beat you up maybe more than anybody else?
14: Well, Rod Carew probably got the most hits, but they were usually singles and didn't mean a whole lot. I think the guy that had probably hit the home runs, both Greg Nettles and Jim Rice had 10 home runs. Rice had 9 solos, 216, I think, career. Off me. That's because we're good friends, and I constantly remind them, yes, you hit 10 home runs, but you only hit 216. That's not going to get you into the Hall of Fame. I think he's a 298 lifetime hitter. But Greg Nettles hit 3-run home runs when I didn't want him to. And I think the guy, and I look back, I pitched against Mays and Aaron, but only in All-Star games, and then Clemente in the World Series. Clemente probably would have been the toughest out because he could hit any pitch, and if you got him out one way, you could never really do it again because he was too good a hitter, and he could hit with power the opposite field, and if you came inside, he could pull the ball, and he could beat you with his arm and his glove. I didn't have a chance to really play against Willie Mays, and of course, anybody who hit 660 home runs, I assume, is doing the same thing as Clemente did. But Roberto Clemente, he would in tragic death in 1972, but he would have been probably the toughest out for somebody like me.
2: And Jim, as we finish up, and again, we do appreciate your time tonight. Anything you talked about being fortunate, especially when you talk about what happened early in your career, and you're not really sure if there's going to be a long term to your career. Anything that you missed, didn't do, anything that you look back and say, boy, I wish I could have or would have? And
14: not really. I mean, I think, I picked the right ball club. I suppose I could have been a little more mellow, but I think that I had a lot to do with my manager. And I always wonder, Earl Weaver, when I got in the Hall of Fame, he was very instrumental in giving me the responsibility to win and lose ball games. But I think it would have been nicer to have a manager that might have been able to, and I don't mean this in a negative way, I think Earl just felt that he could not really be your friend while he managed because it would make it a little more difficult to do the things that he really needed to do. So,
2: but was that good for you?
14: I'm sure it was.
2: Yeah.
14: But at the time, I'm not sure I recognized that. So, but I think it would have been nice. I still remember doing the last game of 1987 and Jimmy Key beats ends up losing, actually, to Frank Tanana. He loses 1-0 as the Tigers beat the Toronto Blue Jays to go to the playoffs and eventually win the World Series. And after the final out where Tanana beats Toronto 1-0, Sparky Anderson runs out and jumps up and gives Frank Tanana a big hug and a kiss. And I'm thinking, what if Weaver had done that to me? And then Tim McCarver next to me said, don't worry, that would never have happened. Earl was too short. So so I guess maybe it just would have been nice to have a nice, more respectful relationship both ways. I'm sure that I could have been a nicer person when it comes to treating Earl Weaver the way I treated him, and that's probably goes both ways. But things turned out pretty well, so I'm pretty pleased.
2: Well, yeah, 268, 152, 286 ERA, and as we said, first-time ballot Hall of Famer, I'd say things worked out pretty well. World Series rings to show for it as well, and I guess the only other thing that really didn't work for the American League was the All-Star game for a period of time when you were actually playing.
14: Yeah, we just had trouble. There was a tremendous amount of pride, and We just could not get it done. I was picked six times. I guess the irony is two of the 3 years I won the Cy Young Award, I didn't even get picked to the All-Star team. So it was a little frustrating, but, it's a very important game. It still is, and I was out in Seattle this year, and, I had a terrific time. Again, my friend Frank Buffman, the publisher, has first row seats, so I was about 40 feet away from Cal Ripken when he hit that home run off of Chan Ho Park. So it's a very, very special moment. I think the All-Star game, probably at least in my mind, and I'm probably a little biased, is still the only legitimate game where it's not tricked up like hockey and basketball and football, where they don't play defense and whatever. But
1: well, you brought this up. I got to ask. You're 40 feet away, and the conspiracy theorist came out and drove Chan Ho Park, Cal Ripken.
14: No,
1: he hits the home run, and I it might be a stupid question, but did you ever find yourself? Well, first of all, do you believe that to be a fact or not?
14: Not really. And I rode back to Atlanta the next day with Chipper Jones. Mm-hmm. He was going back to home, and I was going through Atlanta to Baltimore. And he said that was just amazing. He said it was awesome. He said and I was sitting there, you couldn't see. He said, even if Chan Ho Park told you it was coming down the middle, you couldn't see it. So, it's just another situation where Cal has stepped up to on top of the steps. And in a big moment, something we've seen and we'll see the next couple of months. And it was great for baseball. And again, I was very happy that I had a chance to go. I have gone to too many All-Star games when I haven't played, and that certainly was a big thrill.
1: Here's the follow-up for you, though. Did you ever find yourself in a position where you thought, wink, wink, nod, nod? Older player, younger player, here it comes?
14: No, somebody asked me if I was able to throw the, 715th home run to Babe Ruth or to Hank Aaron, would I have done it? And I said, how would you ever know? He already hit 714 before then. So, I'm sure Chan Ho Park was trying to make a good pitch with his fastball. It ran in middle at 93 miles per hour, and Cal, who had not hit well, particularly well, all of a sudden, since he's announced his retirement.
1: And he's awake.
14: Yeah, he's very much awake.
1: Well, Jim, listen, I appreciate your time. It was a hell of a run, hell of a career. I know you're still doing work, obviously, with the Orioles, and good luck with that. And we do appreciate your time.
14: Okay,
1: you're welcome. We've been trying to get a hold of you for a couple of years, and we're glad we actually have you in the Legends of the Game segment.
14: Okay,
1: thanks, Jim. Have a great day.
14: Bye. Bye.
2: And that was Jim Palmer. As we get ready to go, Barrett Salee's coming up. We will give you the Braves pregame action to lead you right into Game 3 of the Braves and Nationals right here on 680 The Fan.
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0: And welcome into the 680 The Fan Studios here in the Battery, Atlanta. Barrett Salee and Justin Hanover with you, leading you up to Game 3 between the Braves and the Nationals. 7:15 first pitch across the street at Truist Park. Miles Michaelis will be on the mound for the Nats. Ronaldo Lopez for the Braves. We'll break down that pitching matchup. We'll have lineups. We'll have a pop quiz. We'll have diamond notes. We'll have all of that stuff over the course of the next 30 or so minutes leading you up to the Ford leadoff show across the Braves radio network at 6. And yes, you heard me correctly. I did not say Chris Domino. I said Justin Hanover. Chris is on a vacation. Justin, I don't know if you know, Chris can actually take a vacation, a real
1: he,
0: one.
1: He deserves it. Nobody
0: He's
1: works
0: not
1: harder.
0: Here.
1: Good for him.
0: I thought he lived at the studio. But
1: well, he does.
0: Yeah, that is true. But Chris is out for the next few days, so Justin Hanover is in. We get to break down everything going on. And Justin, yesterday was a lot of fun. The big three-run home run from Michael Harris the second was great. It wasn't a one-run game, which is nice not to have to deal with the stress of an eighth and a ninth inning. So it was all around a fun way to spend a Friday night at the stadium. Fireworks on the field and, of course, fireworks after the game inside Truist Park. So it was fun.
1: You know, Foster Griffin is a guy that has been phenomenal this year. Mm-hmm. He's not a name. You don't think of him, you know, Tarek Skubal, Chris Sale. A lot of people don't know him unless you know him. But this guy, if you go back and you look at what he's done, you break down his game log, he's been unbelievable. He's been 6-7 innings, no runs, one run. And what the Braves did last night, you know, put up a run in the first, put up a run in the second, break it open then later on. I mean, it's about as phenomenal of an effort as you could have expected against a guy that's an all-star and really good.
0: Yeah, and he's a guy, we kind of talked about this before the show yesterday. The Nats are in this kind of purgatory where they're 55 and 56. They're still technically in the wild card race, but sort of on the periphery. And he's a guy that I'm sure today and tomorrow and Monday morning into Monday mid-afternoon, they are going to get a lot of calls about, because it's crazy to think that right now there are big decisions being made based on one game, two games, things that happen over the course of the weekend. And incidentally, Jose Soriano was scratched from his start today. Peralta and Casey Mize yesterday. So a lot of wheels turning. But Foster Griffin's a guy that I am 100% sure, based on his contract and his success, the Nats are going to have to make a decision on today or tomorrow, because there are GMs calling off the hook for that guy.
1: Well, could he be staying here?
0: Could be staying. Because they're in the wild card race.
1: The Braves are going to get a couple of guys, I think. They're going to get, and we'll talk about it later on. I've got some names here for Diamond Oats. But the Braves are going to get, in my opinion, a couple of starting pitchers. They may get a shortstop. I think AA is going to be very active because they sort of have to be. Mm-hmm. You know, if you look at how the Braves team's structured, you're 8 games up, you're in really good shape to go to the playoffs. If you want to win it all, I think you need another pitcher or two. I really do. And you have some guys out there that are not going to break the bank. So it's going to be a fun next 48 hours.
0: What's been fun so far in this series is you saw Grant Holmes go 2 days ago. Now, he got pulled in the fifth. He wasn't that happy about it, and he talked about it after the game. Then Bryce Elder goes out there and twirls a good Bryce Elder. A good Bryce Elder as opposed to bad Bryce. Good Bryce is my favorite pitcher. I love good Bryce Elder. He is a joy to watch, and he spun it yesterday. And so Ronaldo Lopez tonight, Martin Perez tomorrow, all four of those guys are auditioning for the starting rotation starting Tuesday, because Tuesday it's going to look different. And some of those guys are not going to have starting spots. Some of those guys might go back to the bullpen. And so far, so good for Bryce. Grant was pretty good. And then Ronaldo Lopez today is going to be fascinating. We'll talk about it in the pitching matchup, but it's a fun time for the Braves, because you mentioned 8 games up, fairly certain that you're going to be in the playoffs. 20 games over 500 on August 1st is not a bad place to be. But there are still questions that have not been answered, and they've been lingering for quite some time now, specifically in the rotation.
1: Well, the question is, look, this is season number one. You get to the playoffs. When you get in the playoffs, can you win a postseason series with the guys you just named against, say, you know, a Phillies team with, even though they're reeling now, they may not even make the playoffs the way they're going, but, you know, a Sanchez, a Wheeler, and a Lizardo. Mm-hmm. Or the Dodgers with the way, Yoshinobu is, and if Shohei could pitch, and obviously Robleski's been really good. Now you've got Roki Sasaki, who's been phenomenal the last three starts. So it's a different season. Can you take a Grant Holmes, a Ronaldo Lopez, a Martin Perez? Can you feel good about your chances against those other staffs in the playoffs when the defense is going to step up, the pitching is going to step up? It's hard for me to look and say yes. But look, the Braves keep succeeding. They're 20 games up, eight games up, they're 20 over 500. So we'll see. But it, but again, it's a fun next 48 hours to see the toys that you can bring in here to improve this team.
0: Yeah. And, there are a lot of moving parts within the organization. Even today, Eliezer Hernandez got sent down, or actually DFA'd. James Karinchak comes back up, and Gwinnett is playing a doubleheader, and one game is already in the books. And this is Ha-Seong Kim's day where his clock runs out. He cannot be on a rehab stint starting tomorrow. So the Braves have to make a decision on him. They have to make a decision on Sean Murphy at some point, but that's going to be a little bit further down the road. But on with all of the other stuff that's happening, and it's a lot, the Braves also have to make a decision on Ha-Seong Kim. I think it's by midnight. I'm not sure if that's if it's by midnight, but it's his clock runs out today. And so you have that discussion and that topic in addition to all the other stuff, including getting a starting pitcher, getting another bat, all that other all those other storylines that coincide with the trade deadline. But again, it's a lot easier to be 20 games over 500

0: matchup. 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
0: All right, for the Nats, leading off, designated hitter James Wood. Batting second and playing first base is Luis Garcia Jr. Batting third, the right fielder, Dylan Cruz. Batting fourth is shortstop C.J. Abrams. Batting fifth, the catcher, Kiber Ruiz. Batting sixth is left fielder, Daylen Lyle. Batting seventh, the second baseman, Nassim Nunez. Batting eighth, the third baseman, Yorvit Bibas. And batting ninth, the center fielder, Jacob Young. And they'll be behind Miles Michaelis. For the Braves, leading off is catcher Drake Baldwin. Batting second, the right fielder, Ronald Acuna Jr. Batting third, at first base, is Matt Olson. Batting fourth in center field is Michael Harris II. Batting fifth, the second baseman, Ozzie Albies. Batting sixth, the designated hitter, Dominic Smith. Batting seventh, at third base, is Austin Riley. Batting eighth in left field is Mikey Yastrzemski. And batting ninth, starting at shortstop, is Jim Jarvis. And they'll be behind Ronaldo Lopez. So Walt telegraphed this to us before Ronnie came back, but against a righty, it was pretty clear that Walt was leaning towards keeping Drake in that leadoff spot. And here we are again, Ronald batting number two, Drake leading off. And actually asked Ronald about that a couple days ago, and he said that it was communicated to him before he came back, and he was all good with it. So it's interesting because Ronald has always loved to bat leadoff, but in this situation and with this team, he is fully on board with batting second against a righty, if that means hitting behind Drake Baldwin. And it's worked so far.
2: It's just so weird to see a catcher batting one. Yeah, right? Shouldn't the catcher be the big guy that can't run with the bad knees?
0: Yes.
2: And then he's your leadoff guy. By the way, when I say Jorbeet Vivas, what should a Braves fan say?
0: Who?
2: Jorbeet Vivas, who's hitting eighth here for Washington.
0: You should say who? Who's that?
2: Well, here's my answer to that. Remember that throw Acuna did last year against the Yankees?
0: Yes.
2: That was Jorbeet Vivas at third base.
0: Yeah.
2: That's all I think about when I think of that guy.
0: That's on every highlight film. It's on every single highlight roll is that play against the Yankees. Yep. The first series coming out after the All-Star break. Austin Riley in the lineup again for the second straight day. He hit the ball well. He had a couple of line drives yesterday. One of them was caught. One of them wasn't. But I'm surprised that the day off didn't turn into a couple days. And I wonder if that plan changed because he hit the ball pretty hard yesterday. I don't know if the answer is yes or no. But it's nice to see Austin Riley in there. I just think for him and for the Braves, you have to see it for more than a day. You have to see it for more than 2 days. And maybe that one day off where he was not going to hit, he was not going to play, that was a full day off. Maybe that's all that was needed, because remember last time that Walt did that, I believe it was in Colorado, Austin still came out and pinch hit. I think it was in the eighth inning. And so maybe it was a full reset is something that Austin needed. I am fascinated to see what he does against Miles Michaelis, because Miles Michaelis is not exactly brimming with confidence at this point. And Austin Riley's batting 350 against him this season, or 350 against him all time with a home run and a double. So this is a good chance for Austin to feast a little bit.
2: I completely agree with you. I thought it was three or four games they'd sit him down. They'd tell him beforehand, this is what we're doing. We need to get you right. Mm-hmm. I don't think one game does anything. That's just a rest game. I think if you truly want to have somebody get that whole reset, a real factory reset, you need three games to breathe and know, I'm not going in.
0: Yeah.
2: I need to slow this thing down. I need to just watch and be calm. Now coming back in, I don't know what the game did.
0: Yeah, it's going to be interesting to see what he does, because we need him down the stretch. If you can get Austin back anywhere close to what he has been in years past, it's 1-7, even 1-8 if Yaz keeps it going. And when Yaz is on a tear, it's fun to watch too. This lineup can get back to the form it was earlier this year. Like we said, Miles Michaelis going for the Nationals. He's 3-7, has a 5.65 ERA, 21 walks and 52 strikeouts, a 1.33 whip and a 2.83 opponent batting average. Has a four-seamer, sinker, slider, curveball, fastball in the mid-90s. I know when you're in the bottom first percentile in anything, that's usually not good. He's in the bottom.

0: Bottom first percentile in whiff percentage and strikeout percentage. That's not good. I went to an SEC school. I went to Auburn. We do
1: a little bit of math.
0: Enough math to know that bottom first percentile in two key categories when you're a major league pitcher is not good.
1: This guy back in 2018 had an incredible season. He went 18-4. Mm-hmm. He was a guy that you looked at like, wow, he's really reached what he's going to be. He has pitched now in 11 seasons, I believe it is, if my math's correct. That is his only winning season. I don't even know what to say about him. He's 75-82 in his career.
0: Yeah.
1: And he was 18-4. He was incredible. 146 strikeouts and 29 walks.
0: Yeah.
1: And that's been it. It's like somebody else alienated his body for that season. Maybe somebody came back. I don't know. Yeah. Babe Ruth came back or Nolan Ryan.
0: He went to Asia for a little while and he came back as a different person.
1: Because it's been really bad besides that year.
0: Okay, so all of that to say this. He has 8 starts and 10 total appearances against the Braves in his career. He has a 3.04 career ERA against the Braves.
1: Maybe the way you said Austin Riley's 3.50, he'll search for that. Maybe, you know, Miles will say, I'm good against the Braves.
0: Yep. Ronaldo Lopez on the bump for the Braves. He's 4-3, has a 3.64 ERA, 29 walks and 66 strikeouts. Last time out, he was awesome. 5 2/3, 5 hits, no earned runs, 1 walk and 6 strikeouts in a no decision against the Orioles. That came on the heels of a game in which he got shelled coming out of the All-Star break. What was fascinating about last start for Ronaldo Lopez is that his fastball averaged 92 miles per hour. That was down 2.2 miles per hour from his season average. And it worked. And it worked wonders. And it makes me think that getting the feel back on his changeup and on his sinker is what he needed. Because remember, 2 starts ago, he was cranking it up faster than he had all year. Took something off of it and was ultra successful. Looked like the guy from 2 years ago that put up the best ERA Major League Baseball among starting pitchers. So I'm fascinated to see what Ronaldo Lopez does. Does he keep his fastball down in that mid to low 90s? Because, you know, he located it, and location is everything for a pitcher. And the time before, when he was throwing 96, Walt specifically said his stuff was there, his location wasn't.
1: First start of the season, he went 6 innings. He hadn't gone 6 innings for the entire rest of the year. The last start, he went 5 2/3, was the most besides that first one. So maybe he's found something. No earned runs, just 5 hits, 6 strikeouts. The 2 previous starts, not good. So this is a big start for him with the trade deadline coming up. This is not a make or break per se, but this is a big one to be in the minds of Walt and Double-A and all the rest of those guys.
0: Yeah, same thing with Grant and Bryce and now Raylo and Martin Perez tomorrow. Yeah, four of those guys, the rotation's going to look different starting Tuesday. We assume it will, and all of them are auditioning for parts in that. We'll take a break. When we come back, we'll get our keys to the game. Thanks to our friends at Racetrack, your commercial break just got shorter. 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
0: 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Ben Ingram will be on the call along with Wiley Ballard. 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
0: My key today, whether it's Ronaldo Lopez or whoever else comes through that bullpen door for the Atlanta Braves, clutch pitching, keep it up. What they've been doing, keep it up. This number is just hysterical to me. The Nats are 0-17 with runners in scoring position through the first two games of this series.
1: Now, again, you're not a math guy, but that's not good.
0: That's not good. No, that is. Let me carry the two. Yeah, no, that's not good. 0-17. So the Braves pitching, whether it's the starter or whoever comes out that bullpen door, has been awesome in clutch situations. The Nats 0-17 with runners in scoring positions. They don't have to toss out another offer because that's a lot to ask. But more of this, because when you pitch like that and your offense is capable of doing what the Braves offense is capable of doing, you win games. It's not rocket science. No. You're clutch pitching. And three-run home runs, they get the job done.
1: And my key is simple, the first inning. Ronaldo Lopez, just don't give up a run. When he got tagged those two previous outings, he gave up one and three runs, respectively. Mm-hmm. Remember the three against the Cardinals. Just come out today, last week, no runs, obviously, in 5 2/3. Have a clean first inning, and maybe that's the key. Maybe he feels good about himself. He raises his confidence level, and that's when he pitches better.
0: All right, there you go. There are the keys to the game. Let's get the pop quiz question.
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0: Domino's not here, which means I get to ask the questions today.
1: Be nice.
0: Yes.
1: Be nice.
0: I get to look every on weekends when I do this show instead of Matt and Chuck. I always come in dreading the pop quiz because I'm like, look, I'm a baseball guy, but some of the questions are so obscure and so difficult. And I'm just sitting here during that break, the one we're about to take, going, oh, God, how am I going to do this?
1: So you know how I'm feeling. Okay.
0: How am I going to do this? So, yes, now I get to inflict that pain on you, Justin Hanover.
1: Easy.
0: We are going to look at 1980s Major League Baseball stadiums.
1: Oh, that's sort of a wheelhouse of mine.
0: Obscure stadiums in Major League Baseball from the 1980s.
1: So you want me to just name them?
0: I will name a team.
1: Okay.
0: And you will tell me the stadium.
1: Okay.
0: We will do that next. We'll also have Diamond Notes, and Justin will have a Wellstar Well stat of the day, from managing chronic conditions to staying on top of screenings. 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
0: Welcome back. 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Ford Leadoff Show coming your way at 6 o'clock. And then we'll send you across the street at Truist Park, where Miles Michaelis and Ronaldo Lopez will get things going as the Braves look to win the series from their NL East foes. I'm going to reset the pop quiz question because I get to ask it today, not Domino. So, Justin, I'm going to ask you to name 1980s stadiums for some of these teams. Not all of them, because some of them are in the same place, like the Dodgers. But I'm going to name a team.
1: So you're not going to start slow like that, though, and give me, like, the Cubs, the Red Sox,
0: you don't
1: the Yankees.
0: Get this. You don't get this. No, okay. That's not happening.
1: Right. Wanted to build up my average over here. But
0: yeah, that's no. You already did. There you go. You're three for three. Congratulations. So we'll do that in just a bit. But first, let's get to Domino's / Justin's Diamond Notes.
2: It's time for Domino's Diamond Notes.
1: All right, well, I got a lot here. So how much time do I have?
0: Plenty.
1: All right, very good. Last week, I read a thing. It's pretty crazy, okay?
0: Mm-hmm.
1: Four players on the Minnesota Twins are getting married on the exact same day. Brooks Lee, Ryan Kreider, Lou Kieschel, Cole Sands. They didn't know about it. They didn't plan it. They all learned back in spring training. Saturday, November the 14th, all four of those guys are getting married.
0: That's bizarre.
1: Now, What do you do, though, if you're inviting teammates?
0: Yeah,
1: how does that work out? Whoever sent him out first?
0: You're going to have some clubhouse consternation.
1: Start banging against the Twins now.
0: You're not going to my wedding?
1: Right. Totally. So, you know, I have four people on the same day, and they asked, actually, Brooks Lee about it, and he said, well, you know, if you think about it, we don't have a big window.
0: That's true.
1: You can't go, you know, till, like, the end of October, November, for obvious reasons.
0: Right.
1: Then you've got Thanksgiving that comes up, and then suddenly you're almost back in the next season.
0: Yeah.
1: So there is a small window. So that's Saturday, November the 14th.
0: That's hilarious.
1: It is what it is. Yeah.
0: That is hilarious.
1: All right. Couple of trades, by the way. The Yankees just traded Camilo Doval to the Giants. Remember, they brought him in. Or not the Giants, pardon me, came from the Giants originally, went to the Pirates.
0: That's correct.
1: Today. So the Pirates, the Yankees, remember last year, got David Bednar from the Pirates. So the wheel keeps spinning around there. The Mets yesterday traded, everybody knows A.J. Minter, who's a hero of sorts here. Who did they trade him for? They traded him for a guy with the last name of Agbayani.
0: Not Benny Agbayani.
1: Not Benny. Benny's son. That's right.
0: God, we're old.
1: Bruin Agbayani. He was born 6 years after Benny last played for the Mets back in 2001. You may remember him had two huge home runs, that grand slam in Tokyo to open the season against the Cubs back in 2000, and the playoff walk-off in the 13th against the Giants also in 2000. So Benny Agbayani's son, Bruin Agbayani, who's now the number 22 prospect for the Mets, is a New York Met. Last week, I don't know if you and Domino spoke about this. I'm sure you did, but I'll refresh it. It's that absurd. Jacob Mizorowski, remember he struck out 12 of the first 13 batters in that game.
0: Correct.
1: He threw 66 fastballs. Do you know how many of those fastballs were 100-plus?
0: I'm guessing all 66.
1: All 66.
0: That's crazy.
1: You want to have an advertisement for Tommy John surgery or doctors, or there you go.
0: It is. I don't wish ill will on anybody.
1: But how can it?
0: I mean, that is, that's unhealthy.
1: Yeah.
0: It is unhealthy.
1: And that is incredible.
0: Look. He's doing it. He's going to get his money, and he might win a Cy. Well, not might. He's going to win the Cy Young this year. But I mean, your arm can't handle that. Nobody's arm can handle that.
1: So. There's too much violence involved there. But
0: but
1: good on him for sure. All right. Obviously, we spoke about the trade deadline coming up. Jeff Passan and Kylie McDaniel on, I think it was on ESPN.com, spoke about guys that could be traded. What guys would the Braves be sort of the favorites to get, and what the percentage of these guys actually getting traded would be. So I took notes on some of these guys. Casey Mize. I know you like him.
0: I like Casey Mize a lot.
1: Too. Number one pick back in 2018. He's been on the injured list, though, a couple of times, so be careful. But he's a very talented guy. Those two said that he's got a 60% chance of being traded.
0: Okay.
1: The top destination, the Atlanta Braves.
0: Okay. After what happened yesterday, I think that percentage is a little low because he got scratched yesterday right before his start. A lot of guys doing that. So
1: you're taking a clue. That's
0: but
1: good.
0: I would love Casey Mize.
1: Okay.
0: Not just because he's an Auburn guy, but he's a 1-1. He's got potential, and I think he'd be a great addition to this staff.
1: You're not afraid of injuries?
0: Injuries are injuries.
1: Fair.
0: Like at this point, I'm just like, whatever. Don't even worry about him because you have to worry about him for everybody at this point.
1: Kevin Gausman, another guy, 75% chance of being traded. Former like Cy Young candidate a couple of years ago. Was really good, struggling a little bit. The Braves are, according to Passan and McDaniel, the second favorite.
0: Okay. Did you see what happened to him today?
1: He
0: got pulled in the seventh inning by the manager and it was specifically to wave to the crowd, get his.
1: And you said seventh.
0: I think it was the sixth or seventh.
1: Okay, so he went deep.
0: Yeah, he went deep in the game, and then he got pulled, and everybody, you know, waved, and you know, he blew kisses, not literally, but figuratively. Yeah, you know all that stuff, but it certainly seems like the general consensus is that Kevin Gausman is gone.
1: Okay. Jeremy Pena, shortstop on the Astros. Only a 25% chance that he goes. The Braves, though, are number one to get him.
0: See, Houston's in it now in that West. That's the thing.
1: Yeah, I don't think so either. I agree. Zach Neto, another shortstop of the Angels, a 40% chance to go. And the Braves are second, according to those.
0: Who's first?
1: To get him?
0: Yeah.
1: You know, I had it. I didn't write that down.
0: That's Zach Neto. I'm surprised the likelihood of him getting traded is that low. I guess it's because the Angels are so dysfunctional and they don't even know what to do with themselves. But, I mean, Zach Neto, they could net a lot for him. And They're in full-on rebuilding mode.
1: He's a good player.
0: I don't think they know how to rebuild, but in theory, they're in rebuilding mode.
1: Right, as they should be. I mean, look, you had Shohei and Trout for years. You never really did. You never won a playoff game.
0: That's just insane.
1: And now you've got an old, sort of broken-down Trout, and you're not going to win one. C.J. Abrams, another shortstop, only a 20% chance to be moved. The Braves are number one.
0: Mm-hmm.
1: Remember, a Milton kid from around here has been really good. Two more years of control. I would love to see C.J. Abrams here.
0: So awesome.
1: You probably have to give up, though, more than Peña and Neto.
0: You'd have to give up way more than that. Yeah, but again, you have to wonder if the Nats are going to be in sell mode. Because if they win the next two over the Braves, they're going to be sitting there at 57 and 56, two, three games out in the wild card.
1: Yeah.
0: But did you see C.J. Abrams style that home run last night?
1: He's so good.
0: Oh, he loved that one. He loved every minute of that one.
1: He's got the full package.
0: Yes, he really does.
1: This is what shocked me. You ready for this one?
0: I am.
1: Tarik Skubal. They listed him as the Braves second behind the Dodgers.
0: Oh, God, the Dodgers.
1: I can't see the Braves pull. And they said 90% that he is going to lead Detroit. Just start the lockout now. If
0: he goes
1: to
0: the Dodgers,
1: start the lockout now.
0: You might as well.
1: Just
0: that is the worst nightmare for everybody in Major League Baseball.
1: No doubt.
0: I mean, everybody. That would make so many people furious.
1: Yeah. No doubt. Some other guys out there, no percentages or anything, but Jack Flaherty, Brady Singer, Rafael Soriano, who was scratched today, Detmers from the Angels, also a guy with a potential to go somewhere, and Walker Buehler, the guy who's in San Diego, who was so good in L.A., but who's old now, who's banged up. So.
0: And Dustin May got the treatment, too, the hugs, hand pounds, wave, all that other stuff, too. Yeah. So it's an interesting time, and I think for Major League Baseball, and we kind of talked about this a couple times throughout the course of the week, every game matters so much this weekend for those wild card teams. Like, every game matters in so many different ways. And that, to me, is going to lead to very little happening today. Maybe some things happening tomorrow night, but then total chaos on Monday morning into Monday afternoon.
1: I hope. The problem is, when you think there's total chaos, it doesn't happen.
0: That's,
1: and vice versa.
0: That's true. Maybe I'm going to try to speak it into existence.
1: Okay.
0: Is that fair?
1: I'm good with it. Freddie Peralta, by the way, also, I don't want him. Nobody wants him. He was scratched from the Mets. He's been pretty awful. The Twins acquired Dean Kremer also.
0: Yeah, I saw that.
1: From the Orioles. And how about this story? Did you see this thing with Harrison Bader?
0: I did.
1: Went on a scooter, had plantar fasciitis, has been out a while. He basically hit into a fire truck, got his leg torn under it, in effect. The team's not going to pay him any money because that's against his contract. He did it back at the University of Florida years ago as well. So not good.
0: Yeah, the scooter thing, just get a bike. The scooter thing, I never understood it. I do not understand it. And I get, like, you have the lift type thing where you can, like, what's it called? Like a Lime or something like that, where you can hop on. Just get a bike.
1: Yeah.
0: Those things are dangerous.
1: I mean, if you treat it as dangerous, it could be, but he also could say, look, it was like a car. It happened. It was an accident.
0: Well, so, and
1: I don't know.
0: That is one of the most giant stories of 2026, because nothing has gone right for that organization this year. And yet we still have not heard a thing on Logan Webb. Remember when we played them out in San Francisco, Buster Posey said, yeah, he's off limits. And I keep saying, might want to call Buster and say, is he really?
1: Yeah, they're so far out of it.
0: Is he really off limits?
1: He's a real good pitcher. We spoke about the Nats earlier, leading all of baseball with 602 runs scored. Unbelievable. Do you know who's second?
0: I do not.
1: The Pittsburgh Pirates. They are second with 572. The Dodgers are third. The Cubs are fourth. The Braves, 537. Runs against. You're not going to get this one. Who's the best team in baseball in terms of allowing runs against? I'll give you a hint.
0: Do not know.
1: They lost their incredible ace, basically, first couple of weeks.
0: I do not know.
1: The Boston Red Sox.
0: Oh, jeez.
1: Garrett Crochet's been out. They've given up 408 runs. They're better than every other team in baseball. One other thing, I think we ran out of music, but the White Sox yesterday, Colson Montgomery, Miguel Vargas, Munetaka Murakami, they hit a home run in the same game, okay?
0: Mm-hmm.
1: For the fifth time, those three guys, not two, those three guys, they are tied for the most all time as a trio. If they do it all in one more game, they will be the most of all time ever.
0: And Murakami was out for
1: 2 months.
0: 2 months.
1: Yeah.
0: That's crazy. Very good diamond notes.
1: Appreciate it.
0: Domino's got nothing on you.
1: Oh,
0: now,
1: come on.
0: Though,
1: Come on.
0: It's pop quiz. And again, these are 1980s Major League Baseball stadiums. I'm going to shout out the team.
1: Bring it on.
0: And Justin is going to name that stadium. All right, we'll start easy. The Houston Astros.
1: The Astrodome.
0: That is correct. The Oakland Athletics.
1: Well, they played at the Coliseum.
0: The Oakland Alameda County Coliseum. Okay. The Toronto Blue Jays.
1: This is where it gets a little bit interesting, because I confuse them at times with the Expos. Mm-hmm. Now,
0: the Sky Dome opened in 90.
1: Right, so it was Exhibition Stadium, right?
0: Correct.
1: Okay.
0: The Braves, you don't need to know that. The Brewers.
1: The Brewers were Milwaukee County Stadium.
0: Cardinals, Old Bush, we don't need to talk about that. The Montreal Expos.
1: That was Olympic Stadium.
0: That is correct. That had a retractable roof.
1: I'm good with this.
0: That had a retractable roof that nobody ever opened, so it was like the precursor to the Sky Dome. That place.
1: I love that team.
0: I would love Montreal to come back.
1: I so would. I love just the logo.
0: Yes.
1: They got hosed with that lockout.
0: I don't know if this is real. This is a side note. I don't know if this is real, but the Montreal Expos logo, someone told me if you look at it, it looks like the letters ELB, Expos Le Baseball in French. I don't know if that's real or not, but look at it. It does kind of look like ELB. That might not be a thing, but somebody did tell me that once. All right, the San Francisco Giants.
1: Candlestick.
0: That is correct.
1: Oh, yeah, the wind whipping around.
0: The Cleveland Indians, we'll call them the Cleveland Indians because that's what they were back then.
1: Obviously, it's not the Jake. You want me to say the Jake. It's not going to be. They were the 90s. Cleveland was Municipal Stadium.
0: That is correct. How about the Baltimore Orioles?
1: Certainly not Camden Yards. I went there in the beginning in the 90s.
0: Did you really?
1: I did.
0: Nice.
1: I did. Baltimore played in Memorial.
0: That is correct. The Seattle Mariners.
1: Certainly not Safeco.
0: No.
1: They were.
0: It's not Safeco anymore either.
1: Is it not?
0: I don't think so.
1: See, if you asked me to do current names, I would fail. I would not know any of these.
0: The new Comiskey is called Rate Field right now, which is just...
1: I would not know any of this.
0: That's dumb. But anyway, all right, Seattle Mariners.
1: Gosh. They played in that tin dome. Golly. Edgar hitting it and the Yankees losing when Junior came around. Come on. I was perfect.
0: Not the Queen, but the...
1: Oh, the Kingdom.
0: That is correct.
1: God, that's embarrassing.
0: Mets, Shea Stadium. That's easy. You don't have to do that. Padres.
1: That was Jack Murphy, wasn't it?
0: That is Jack.
11: Oh, no, no.
1: No?
0: Yes, it is. Jack Murphy and then Qualcomm. Oh,
1: come on, Holloway. Golly.
0: Amateur hour back there.
1: I got nervous there. I was like, no?
0: Did something happen?
1: Yes.
0: Pittsburgh Pirates.
1: Oh, really? Three Rivers.
0: Three Rivers, that is correct.
1: Give me the Reds. Come on, give me the Reds.
0: I'm not there. I'm going in alphabetical order. Chill over there. You chill.
1: All right.
0: Phillies.
1: The Vet.
0: That is correct. The Texas Rangers.
1: Arlington.
0: All these stadiums, like the Vet and this next one, are all the same.
1: The cookie cutter ones.
0: Yeah, Arlington Stadium, Milwaukee, they're all the same.
1: The Reds, the Pirates, and the Braves had it with Fulton County. All the cookie cutter.
0: The Reds are.
1: Riverfront.
0: All right, we have three more. This one's easy. The Detroit Tigers were...
1: I mean, Tiger Stadium.
0: That is correct. The White Sox. This is also very
1: easy.
0: You
1: actually said it a minute ago. Yes. I didn't know it, though, Comiskey.
0: Yes.
11: Oh, no, no.
1: What? You give me two to make up. It's like at Kroger when you sort of, Kroger or Publix, when you sort of get double scanned.
0: That's right.
1: Okay.
0: They get mad at you. The computer gets mad at you. And the last one is the Twins.
1: Oh, the Metrodome.
0: That is correct. And as Terry Pendleton told Chris Domino, maybe they manipulated the air conditioning just a little bit in that one during not only the 91 World Series, but Pendleton, if you listen to that interview, you can listen to it on 680thefan.com and probably on the YouTube page as well. Terry Pendleton goes in depth about the 87 World Series when he was with the Cardinals and the 91 World Series when he was with the Braves about how they may or may not, and that's just plausible deniability, have manipulated the air conditioning and the ventilation in that place to help out the home team.
1: In 30 years from now, we'll be doing the same thing with this current Tampa Bay Rays team.
0: Yes.
1: They're about 30 games over 500 at home. They don't win on the road.
0: Yes.
1: It's becoming a little bit much.
0: Speaking of the Rays, Chris and I have talked about this ad nauseum. What do you think if the Braves don't get Scooble, which... whatever. Let's just take the Braves out of it.
1: No Braves fan thinks they're going to get Scooble. It's not in the blood, the DNA.
0: Pretend the Braves don't exist.
1: Okay.
0: This is the time for the Tampa Bay Rays to go after Scooble. They're great at scouting. They have great young players, and it's you have to pay them for 2 months.
1: It's not a them
0: thing. I know, but you have to go for it at some point.
1: It's not in their
0: DNA. Don't you have to go for it at some point? You have to.
1: Some teams just don't.
0: I know, but
1: great in theory, but in practicality, like, it just doesn't happen.
0: But it's like the Marlins back then. They picked the
1: year.
0: They went for it, and they picked a year in 03, and they went for it again, and they got the job done. I don't know.
1: Like take
0: the
1: Braves out of it. You're saying there's a chance.
0: So it's like Mary Swanson or Mary Samsonite. So you're telling me there's a chance.
1: Right.
0: So that's one thing that if we're going to speak it into existence, if it's not going to be the Braves, Scooble with the Rays is something that absolutely needs
1: fair
0: to
1: enough.
0: It needs to happen. So, hey, you know what? Very good answering the pop quiz. You did better than I would when I answer questions.
1: Do I not get perfect? Are we going to rule the kingdom is not
0: yeah,
1: a win?
0: We had to play Who's That Stadium for that one. All right, for all of us here at 680 The Fans, that includes Will Hopkins and David Holloway. He's Justin Hanover, and I'm Barrett Sully. Ford Leadoff Show across the Braves Radio Network is next.
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0: 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Barrett Sully and Justin Hanover with you, leading you up to game three between the Braves and the Nationals. 7:15 first pitch across the street at Truist Park. Miles Michaelis will get the start for the Nats. Ronaldo Lopez for the Braves. We'll break down the pitching matchup. We'll have lineups. We'll have a conversation with Walt Weiss. All that to get to before we hand things over to Ben Ingram and Wiley Ballard. And yes, you heard me right. I did say Justin Hanover. I did not say Chris Domino. Justin, guess what? Chris actually took a vacation.
1: Wow.
0: He left studio. The couch out there is available for four days.
1: Stuff on that
0: computer. I don't know if you want to go on that computer. There might be some stuff on there.
1: There might be a virus on there or something.
0: Yeah,
1: right?
0: Yeah, sometimes he's here late at night.
1: Like 7,000 things It's like a video game on that screen.
0: For those that don't know, Chris does not let anybody use one computer. It's his computer, even though it's supposed to be a community computer. Yeah. But no, Chris is out. He's enjoying a vacation, a vacation that he desperately needs because that man works 26 hours per day. So hopefully he's having a good time down on the beach. But meanwhile, back up here, we are going for a series win as the Braves and Nats get together tonight. Should be a fun one across the street. But before we do anything else on this show, let's pause 10 seconds for station identification on the Atlanta Braves Radio Network.
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0: All right, well, last night was very fun. We had the home run from Matt Olson, the three-run bomb from Michael Harris, the second. Good Bryce Elder showed up, and I love good Bryce Elder. That when Bryce is on, he is just an absolute joy to watch. So we got to see good Bryce, got to get a three-inning save by Eliezer Hernandez, who we'll talk about some roster moves in a little bit. But he is no longer on this roster as he got DFA'd today, and James Karinchak is now up. But it was a fun night all around. The power surge came back. The Braves were awesome in the clutch in terms of pitching. 0 for 17 with runners in scoring position are the Nationals over the course of the first two games of this series. And most importantly, Justin, it was not a one-run game. After all that we've gone through over the last 2-3 weeks, we got to hang out in the 7th, 8th, and 9th inning and breathe a little bit.
1: You had one reliever.
0: And
1: think
0: one reliever.
1: About that. No more of Walt tonight saying, well, you know, we were thin, we were this, we were that. I mean, he had one guy pitch after the great outing from Elder, but you put up a run in the first, you put up a run in the second against a really good all-star pitcher, and then you blow it open in the sixth. It was almost the perfect game with Harris doing his thing, and of course, Matt Olson with another bomb. It almost felt like you could breathe a little bit from this one. It wasn't the nail biter of sorts.
0: Yeah, and Matt Olson matched his season total for home runs for the last 2 years, 29 home runs this year and the previous two seasons as well. And Michael Harris II matched his career high in single season home runs with 20. So not just a big day offensively, but a monumental day, a noteworthy day for those two guys. And speaking of Matt Olson, I think when all is said and done, he's going to live in Freddie's shadow. That's just the way things are. But since joining the Braves, Olson has 357 extra base hits. That's 30 more than anybody in the National League. 30 more extra base hits than anybody in the National League since joining the Braves prior to the 2022 season. It's not just that he's an Iron Man. It's that he stays at the same level. He is constantly an elite player, and he showed it again yesterday with that home run.
1: Let me ask you a question. If you did a survey of Brave fans right now and you said Freddie or Matt, do you think it would still, a few years ago, it would be lopsided Freddie?
0: Sure.
1: I don't think it would be anymore.
0: No, I think everybody would take Matt.
1: I do too.
0: At this point, yeah.
1: I'm not even saying necessarily as a ball player at this moment in terms of who's better. I'm saying just overall, who do you like? Who's your guy in totality? Knowing Freddie won a World Series, Freddie was a legend here, I get it. But I think that pendulum has swung. I think Braves fans out there right now may more than not say, you know what, I prefer Matt Olson overall.
0: Right now, yes. I think Freddie is going to be one of the all-time most beloved Braves, and that's not going to change regardless. But I do think that the love affair with him, it's one of those things where, yeah, okay, we got divorced, we broke up, whatever, and now we're friends, and that's cool. You know,
1: yeah,
0: that's fine. And Matt Olson's the guy where you look around and you're like, wow, yeah, this is our guy now.
1: Yeah.
0: This is our dude. So, and yet he continues to do it. He continues to do it at an elite level. And, he did it yesterday with another extra base hit. His 56 total extra base hits this season trail only James Wood, who has 57. And we've seen a lot from him, and we will see him again today. We'll tell you where he is in the lineup coming up next segment. But before we do that, before we hit a break, Ben Ingram sat down with Walt Weiss earlier today. Here's that conversation. It's the Walt Weiss Report.
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15: Time now for the Walt Weiss Report on the Braves Radio Network. Braves taking on the Nationals tonight. And starting up a brand new month, Walt, as we go into August, I want to start with discussing the fight that your team displayed in July. You went from winning just 9 games in June to winning 16 in July. Would you say that health was as big a factor in that as anything else?
4: Yeah, I think health for sure. And just a cycle of a season, really. I mean, there's just so many ups and downs to a season. And regardless, you know, how good a team you are, you're going to go through some struggles. I always say, you know, if the best teams in the game didn't have tough stretches, somebody win 120 games, and nobody's ever done that. So there's going to be cycles to a season. I think we went through that, and certainly we had some tough injuries to some key players. So will we come out the other side still in first place and playing well again? So I think we'll be better for it.
15: Yeah, it's really impressive, and a good reminder, like you said, of how long a season is. I'd like to hear your thoughts on your pitchers and the job they've done with runners in scoring position this series. That might be the biggest difference in the series at this point. They've been nails in those moments.
4: Yeah, they really have. There's key times in every game where the game can turn, and that's certainly one of them. When the other team gets guys in scoring position, and when you could make pitches and execute pitches and get those big outs like we have been certainly lately, that's a game changer, you know. And we've gotten that from our starters, certainly from our bullpen, getting really big outs on a nightly basis. So it's where it all starts, is on the pitching, on the mound. So when you're doing things like that, you're going to have success.
15: Yeah, definitely. Speaking of pitchers, you have 2 games left in this 17 games and 17 day stretch out of the All-Star break. With where you are right now, are you satisfied with where you are, what you have available, and the job that your guys have done, how they've held up?
4: Yeah, for sure. I mean, all things considered, right? Like you said, 17 straight, couple extra inning games in there in Baltimore, mm-hmm. A lot of one run games. We've won a lot of those games, so you're going to the well. You know, you're going to your guys in those circumstances. So, you know, it was great what Hernandez did for us last night. You know, we were really thin last night, but Hernandez took care of that for us, saved the pen, and we get a little bit of a reset here. So, it's been a challenging stretch, but we played well through it, and you know, it looks like we're going to get through these 17 games in pretty good shape.
15: Yeah, that is a great point. And you, in that regard, you bring back James Karinchak, and I'm sure it's good to have him back in there as an option.
4: It is. You know, he's done a nice job for us, throwing the ball well. And, you know, it's tough in that bullpen. Sometimes it's a lot of it's just based on need, and you gotta get a fresh arm here, and I think Karinchak's been victim to that a couple times, but he's throwing the ball well. He brings a good energy with him, and a competitive nature. So we like having him here.
15: One last question for you. Reynaldo Lopez going out there tonight. His velocity was down in his last turn, but he was very effective. Does that make you cautiously optimistic about him tonight? What he might look like?
4: Yeah, you know, sometimes things are tough to figure out. I think the outing before last, it was his best velocity of the year. And, you know, he's finding some barrels that night, giving up some hits and some runs. And then he goes out and velocity was down, but he goes, I think, 5 scoreless. So sometimes this stuff doesn't add up. But I think at the end of the day, it just proves that it's all about where you throw the ball. You know, if the pitchers are in the middle of the plate, regardless of velocity, you're going to get hit hard.
15: All right, looking forward to it tonight. Been a good series so far. As always, thank you so much for the time. We'll catch up with you after the game.
4: All right. Thank you, Ben.
15: Thank you very much, Walt. This has been the Walt Weiss Report on the Atlanta Braves Radio Network.
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0: 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Braves and Nats, Game 3, 7:15 Eastern Time. When they get going, you'll get these lineups. For the Nats, leading off, designated hitter James Wood. Batting second and playing first base is Luis Garcia Jr. Batting third, the right fielder, Dylan Cruz. Batting fourth and playing shortstop is C.J. Abrams. Batting fifth, the catcher, Kiber Ruiz. Batting sixth and playing left field is Daylen Lyle. Batting seventh, the second baseman, Nassim Nunez. Batting eighth and playing third base is Jorvit Vivas. And batting ninth, the center fielder, Jacob Young. And they'll be behind Miles Michaelis. For the Braves, leading off is catcher Drake Baldwin. Batting second, right fielder, Ronald Acuna Jr. Batting third and playing first base is Matt Olson. Batting fourth, the center fielder, Michael Harris II. Batting fifth and playing second base is Ozzie Albies. Batting sixth, the designated hitter, Dominic Smith. Batting seventh, the third baseman, Austin Riley. Batting eighth and playing left field is Mike Yastrzemski. And batting ninth at shortstop is Jim Jarvis. And they will be behind Ronaldo Lopez. So keeping that tradition up. The new tradition, I guess, is Drake Baldwin leading off, Ronnie batting second. Walt did kind of telegraph this when Ronald came back, that when there's a righty on the hill, he did want Drake Baldwin to stay in that leadoff spot. I actually asked Ronald about that a couple days ago, and he said it's totally fine. It was communicated to him. He's all on board with it. And look, when you're hitting behind a guy like Drake Baldwin, who, you know, he's like an on-base machine when he's on, that means RBI chances for Ronald Acuña Jr., which I'm sure he does not hate.
1: Yeah, I don't mind it either way. I'm fine with it. Acuña leading off provides a spunk. Batting second, you know, with a guy that gets on in Baldwin provides a spunk and an RBI possibility. I'm fine either way. But I just can't get over the lineup you just read, Washington. That is currently, you can say, the greatest lineup on the planet right now.
0: It really is.
1: I mean, but it's not. Like, I don't know half those guys for the most part. And they have 602 runs scored, the best in the bigs.
0: Mm-hmm.
1: Like, it's wild to me. Nunez and Vivas and Young, and how are they consistently scoring what they're scoring?
0: It's wild. It's wild because everybody knows James Wood and C.J. Abrams, right? You know, C.J. Abrams, especially down here because he's a local kid, and then James Wood because he's just a monster. People know him, but we saw Luis Garcia Jr. come up a single short of the cycle 2 days ago. We saw Dalen Lyle hit two home runs. You know, it's Luis Garcia Jr. has 76 RBI. 76.
1: I think he hit a ball that's still traveling right now.
0: Yeah, that they said that went 434. I think it went further than that.
1: No, I think so too.
0: That thing went bouncing around the battery.
1: I mean, again, they have 602 runs scored. Number one in baseball. Next is the Pirates at 572. The Dodgers, who obviously is a machine, at 566.
0: Mm-hmm.
1: The Nationals, the lineup you just read, is 40 runs better, basically, than the Dodgers.
0: Yeah.
1: I don't get it with those names, but good for them.
0: And imagine what they would do if they had just a little bit pitching. Just a little bit of pitching. That team could be really, really good. And yet they're sitting here at 55 and 56, kind of looking around saying, do we stay or do we go? Are we going to stay in this thing or do we go ahead and trade some of our guys that might be worth something, including the guy who was on that mound yesterday who, look. Griffin he lost yesterday. That is that's the exception. It's not the rule. And if they lose these next two games, Sunday afternoon, Sunday night, that Nats front office is going to get a lot of calls because they can't pitch anyway. They're going to score a lot of runs. You might as well go all in and become an all offensive team and not play a little defense. Kind of like the Mike Leach Texas Tech days.
1: Yeah, just fun, the fun gun. Just throw it up and hope, all offense. It's just wild to me what that third wild card has done.
0: Mm-hmm.
1: It's kept all these teams like the Nationals at least potentially a player where they would obviously be a seller.
0: Yeah, it's definitely changed a lot. And that's why I think in the new CBA, if and when that ever gets done, one of the things that should happen is the trade deadline move back to August 15th or August 20 whatever, because then you would have a little bit more of an idea of who's in this thing and who's not in this thing.
1: That wouldn't be as fun.
0: It would definitely not be as fun.
1: You're rolling the dice now, baby.
0: Oh, this is like this weekend to me. I found myself watching games with teams that I've never even thought about in years because I want to know how this thing is going to shape out. Right now, the Padres are one game back in the wild card. The Padres. And they collapsed for about a month
1: and a half.
0: Though,
1: but right, they, you cannot tell me they are going to be selling Mason Miller or Machado or Tatis. They're going to be all in, as they should be. They're too talented. They gave away too much for Miller. The Padres are not a seller, even if they're the same record as, say, a team like the Nationals.
0: Yeah, like the St. Louis Cardinals, right? They're 54 and 57. They're 3.5 back in the wild card. And it's widely known. Lars Nootbaar, Dustin May. Like, these guys are available. They're 3.5 back. That's where this system has these teams right now. It's just, it's crazy. And look, the Nationals are 2.5 back. And I just saw something pop up on X that the Yankees might be interested in Luis Garcia Jr., the guy who almost hit for the cycle here 2 days ago. I mean,
1: look, the Yankees need any help they can get with bats. It's become an unfortunate deal over there.
0: Yeah, it has. No doubt.
1: If you're a Yankee fan, an unfortunate deal.
0: Yeah, I'm not shedding a tear over it. You might be. I'm not. I am surprised that Austin Riley's in again. And not because, I mean, he played fine yesterday. But when when they came back, it almost felt like it was going to be a prolonged absence. And by prolonged, I mean a few days, not just one. Because remember, they did do this. Walt did sit him down, I believe it was in Colorado earlier this year. And he came in and pinch hit like in the seventh. It was clear 2 days ago before the game that was a full off day. Austin could have kept his spikes in his locker. He was not going to play in that game. And yet he starts yesterday and plays fine. I'm surprised that it was only one game.
1: Completely agree. I thought this was going to be a 3 or 4 game deal. Get your head right. Don't even bring the spikes in there. You're going to watch for 3 or 4 games. We have to do something out of the box.
0: Yeah.
1: The one game is not out of the box. It's just a rest day. And I don't know. I don't know if that really, in reality, would do anything.
0: It might. I mean, he hit the ball fine yesterday, had a single, and I think he had a couple balls at exit velocity of over 100. I think a couple of them were foul balls, but still, he hit the ball hard. He looked comfortable. So, but yeah, Austin Riley back in the lineup today. And I think with the Braves, and we'll talk about the trade deadline coming up in a little bit, because there is a lot of moving parts, including one today that's got to be addressed. So we'll talk about that next segment. But, you know, having Mauricio Dubon, they're able to play third base or shortstop or outfield is so big, because approaching this trade deadline, it does give Alex Anthopoulos options as to what really is needed, because he can go in a bunch of different directions based on where Mauricio Dubon can play. So we'll talk a little bit more about that after the break. The Braves and Nationals, they're on deck, and it's brought to you by TimberTech Decking and Railing. Everything wood should be. 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
14: 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If you missed the news earlier, Eliezer Hernandez designated for assignment. James Karinchak up. Not necessarily surprised, since Hernandez did get the three-inning save and the bullpen needed another arm. Hopefully, like last time, no one claims him. He can come back with the Braves, but he did a great job, and we are huge fans of the three-inning save here on the Atlanta Braves radio network. So this is the day that the clock runs out for Ha-Sung Kim. He has to be activated, DFA'd, or traded, because he can no longer be on a rehab stint as of midnight tonight. He did play in game one of the doubleheader earlier today for Gwinnett. He went 1-for-4 with a run, and so it's an interesting conundrum for Alex Anthopoulos, because look, let's not sugarcoat it. He has been really bad since he came back from his injury suffered in the offseason. And Jim Jarvis has been really serviceable. Everybody likes Jim Jarvis. He's done way better than I think anybody expected. Nobody expected 274 with 10 RBI from Jimmy Baseball. But what do you do with Kim? You want to keep Mateo on the roster because he quite literally is the fastest player in Major League Baseball, according to Sprint Speed. So it's a wild time, and I wonder what the conversations are with that avenue, factoring in that something's got to be decided with him today.

0: I think potentially they are looking for a trade partner, whether he's the only one involved in that trade or somebody else. I think that's what you're doing right now. You're trying to see if they can move him, and then we'll see if the game plan changes by the end of, well, what is it, midnight, you're saying? But right now, I guess if you can dance with somebody else and get a pitcher, get somebody else, maybe that's what they're looking to do with him.
1: There are some moving parts in terms of pitchers out there. We told you yesterday Casey Mize got scratched from his start yesterday. Freddy Peralta did as well. Jose Soriano got scratched from the Angels today. Kevin Gausman just finished his outing with the Toronto Blue Jays, and he gave the old hand wave to everybody on his way to the dugout. He pitched a good game at that, which is not something that Kevin Gausman has done a lot of lately. And we also saw Dustin May get that treatment a couple days ago when he pitched for the St. Louis Cardinals. So all of that to say this, people are starting to try to connect dots. I don't know if you can connect some of these dots, but you are getting a pretty good idea about the trade market, how it's shaping up, and who really is available. And a lot of this, Justin, are negotiating tactics as well, because when you see Dustin May get the hugs, get the hand pounds, all that other stuff, then every GM out there is going to be like, oh, is there something going on? Do they have an offer they like? Do they have an offer that is mine better? Is mine worse? So a lot of this stuff is all about leverage too.
0: I don't know what's going to happen. I don't have my crystal ball or anything, but I do think the Braves are going to get not one, but two starters.
1: I agree.
0: I think there are two guys coming here. I don't know what level. I don't know for who. I do think that arms are on the way here in the next 48 hours. There was a thing the other day. Jeff Passan, Kyler McDaniel on ESPN showed who the Braves are sort of the front runners for, in their opinion, and what percentage that these guys would be moved. Guy, you just mentioned Casey Mize. 60% chance to be moved. Top destination, your Atlanta Braves.
1: War Eagle.
0: Yeah. I mean, he's, again, the number one pick back in 2018. He's a guy with a high upside. He's a guy that's been hurt as well, though. Kevin Gausman, another guy you just mentioned. 75% chance to be moved. Maybe it's gone up ever since you saw the little hugs there. The Braves are the second team in that.
1: I'd like that
0: rotation to potentially get him. So Mize and Gausman, maybe. You've got, how about Tarik Skubal? Now, Braves fans are saying, nah, we never get that guy. According to Passan and McDaniel, he's got a 90% chance of being moved. He is going to be a rental, remember.
1: Sure.
0: And the Braves are second after the Dodgers.
1: And the Dodgers. God, that would be awful.
0: Just begin the lockout now.
1: It's ridiculous.
0: If Skubal goes to the Dodgers, just start the lockout.
1: It's unbelievable. That would be so many people would be mad about that.
0: Yeah, they just don't work anymore. The season ends.
1: Just, it'd be ridiculous. That better not happen.
0: I hope not. Nobody wants that. And then if you want to talk more pitchers, some other guys out there, you said the Angel pair in Soriano and Detmers. Reed Detmers, a very good pitcher. Jose Soriano had an incredible first month to the season, does have an upside. And then you've got guys like Jack Flaherty, who's very feast or famine. Guy could be great. Guy could be absolutely awful. He's sort of a head case, a little bit of a hothead. Brady Singer, who has been fairly awful for the last 3 years. But the last few starts, he's been pretty good.
1: Fine. Yeah, he's been fine.
0: In a tough stadium in Cincinnati. And then you've got maybe Walker Buehler and Freddy Peralta and some other guys I don't think you really want here, but they're out there.
1: Yeah.
0: Dean Kremer was already traded. The Twins got him from the Orioles. You saw the other day, by the way, A.J. Minter went from the Mets to Minnesota.
1: Yeah.
0: Benny Agbayani's son, Bruin Agbayani, he is now a New York Met following in his father's footsteps. And again, I don't know if any of those names will be here, but I do think the Braves will get two arms.
1: Jose Soriano, who got scratched today, we saw him. He pitched against us in Anaheim, and that dude is when he's on, he is really good. The problem is the flip side to that is when he's off, it's a rough watch. But it's going to be a very interesting 48 hours around here and around all of Major League Baseball. A lot of eyes on all of these games involving teams that could be buyers or could be sellers, and a lot of decisions will be made about these results over the course of the next couple of days. We'll get back to today's game. We'll give you our pitching matchup coming up on the other side of the break. 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
1: 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Miles Michaelis will get the ball for the Nationals. Ronaldo Lopez the ball for the Braves. Let's break it down.
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1: All right, Miles Michaelis, 37 years old, 6'4", 230 out of Fort Lauderdale. He's 3-7, has a 565 ERA, 21 walks, 52 strikeouts, a 133 whip, and a 283 opponent batting average. Last time out, he went four innings, gave up four hits, three earned runs, walked one, and struck out one in a no decision against the Diamondbacks. He's got a four-seamer, a sinker, a slider, a curveball. His fastball is in the mid-90s. Now, I'm not a math major, but when you're in the bottom first percentile in something, that's usually, that's not good, right,
0: not
1: Justin?
0: Good.
1: That's not a good thing. He's in the bottom first percentile in whiff percentage and strikeout percentage.
0: So he's not really throwing balls past anyone.
1: That's problematic, yes.
0: Unlike Cam Caminiti last night, by the way, who had 33 whiffs.
1: Yeah, and 14 strikeouts for Cam Caminiti. But Miles Michaelis, not exactly the star he was for one season out there in St. Louis.
0: Yeah, 2018. Guy was unbelievable. 18-4, the season of his life. Guy threw 200 innings, 146 strikeouts, was one of the best pitchers in baseball. The problem And he's been around for a long time, Barrett. The problem, this guy has not had another winning season in his entire career. Now, with that said, he went 2-1 when he first came up in 2012. I'm not including that. I'm not counting that. But every other season, and that's, I think, 9 other seasons, the 18-4 was his only above 500 mark. So this guy's reeling. He's older. He's definitely a guy that's very hittable, you would think.
1: Yeah, and, you know, he was serviceable for a while. You know, he was fine.
0: Professional, you know, serviceable.
1: He's reliable. You could roll him out there, and he'll give you some innings. But now it's definitely fallen off for Miles Michaelis to a point where, you know, this is it's a rough season for him. He's become more of a liability than anything else. So, you know, it'll be interesting to see what happens with him.
0: Yeah, and overall 75-82, like I mentioned again, 18-4. Just not to harp, not to beat a dead horse, but 18-4 back in 2018, and ever since 9-14, 2-3, 12-13, 9-13, 10-11, 8-11, and currently 3-7. With a really high ERA at 5.65.
1: Yeah, not good for old Miles Michaelis. I guess it's fitting that we're in the Ford, strong arm pitching matchup because, Ronaldo Lopez will no longer start this game. The Braves just announced as of about 30 seconds ago that Ronaldo Lopez has been scratched from tonight's game due to left knee inflammation. Left knee inflammation for Ronaldo Lopez. Martin Perez will now get the start. Perez was actually slated to start tomorrow's game. So that is the breaking news about the pitching that literally just was announced. Ronaldo Lopez will not start tonight. He has been scratched due to left knee inflammation. Martin Perez, who was slated to start tomorrow, will now start tonight's game. So did not see that one coming. Did not see that one coming at all.
0: How many days are in the month of June or July?
1: 31.
0: Were there 31?
1: Yes.
0: Because I'm trying to see how many days rest he's on. He pitched, obviously, back on the 27th there at Citi Field when his 5 innings, 3 earned runs. So 28, 29, 30, 31. So he's on 4 days,
1: yeah,
0: correct?
1: It's on normal rest, yeah.
0: So it's pretty normal.
1: Yeah. And Martin Perez, I have all of these things ready for a show sheet about Ronaldo Lopez.
0: No, you're too professional. Go ahead. You're good.
1: Yeah, all gone.
0: Yeah, you're good.
1: All gone. But I know Martin Perez, now that he's going to start, you know, I think we all know what he can do. He can locate his changeup. He's a guy who's been very reliable in terms of going to the post. You know, yeah, he had the injury, but it was a line drive off the forearm. You can't really do anything about that. It's just kind of like how life goes sometimes. But his changeup has been his bread and butter this year. Opponents are batting 162 against him. Martin Perez, again, if you just missed it, Martin Perez starting instead of Ronaldo Lopez. Perez is 6-6, has a 3.49 ERA, 37 walks, 69 strikeouts, a 123 whip, and a 225 opponent batting average. Not that great last time out. 5 innings, 8 hits, 3 earned runs, 1 walk, and 4 strikeouts against the Mets. But when he's locating that changeup, he is a joy to watch.
0: 4 of his last 5 outings, if you look at what he's done, have not been great. I mean, it's 4 innings, 3 earned, 5 innings, 4 earned, 4 and a third, 4 earned. Then he had the good 4 innings against San Diego, and then that last start against the Mets. So, I mean, we talked earlier about a potential audition, a potential guys coming in. You need to earn your spot. This is a big start right now for Perez.
1: Yeah, it is. And, you know, I think for all these guys, for Grant 2 days ago, for Bryce yesterday, what we thought would be Raylo today, now it's Martin Perez today. We'll see what happens tomorrow in terms of the starter for the Braves. Huge, huge starts because they're auditioning for Tuesday. What does the movie look like on Tuesday? Because it could have a whole new cast.
0: Whole different, yeah.
1: And some of these guys might not be in the starting rotation. So a huge, huge news that Ronaldo Lopez will not start today. Again, scratched with left knee inflammation. Martin Perez getting the start. Martin Perez is not going to be rattled by this. I mean, give me the ball, let's go.
0: 35-year-old veteran. He's been around the block. If anything, this could be a good thing.
1: Yeah.
0: He didn't have all day to think about it. He just gets out there and throw ball.
1: Go do your thing. And, you know, he's lived up to the moment at times. Remember, he outdueled Jacob Mizorowski across the street at Truist Park earlier this year. Again, if you missed the breaking news, the Braves announced just 5 minutes ago, less than 5 minutes ago, Ronaldo Lopez won't start, left knee inflammation. Martin Perez will start for the Braves. We'll take a break. When we come back, we'll get the keys to the game. This is the Ford Leadoff Show on the Atlanta Braves Radio Network.
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1: 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Barrett Salee and Justin Hanover with you. If you missed the breaking news last segment, Ronaldo Lopez scratched from tonight's start with left knee inflammation. Martin Perez, who was scheduled to be the starter for tomorrow's game, now will start tonight's game against Miles Michaelis. 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We talk about pitching now. Martin Perez starting instead of Raylo. Clutch pitching. The Nationals are 0 for 17 with runners in scoring position over the first two games of this series. So they're getting guys in scoring position, but they're not knocking them in. We talk about that stat and how important it is. That and close and late, those two stats are huge in Major League Baseball. The Braves have absolutely shut down the Nats so far in this series when it matters most.
0: Yeah, pitching, certainly you're not reinventing the wheel with that. But and my What I thought about in the last game was the first inning, obviously, for Reynaldo Lopez,
1: yes,
0: because he struggled there. I'm not going to do that with Martin Perez because he's been a little bit better in first innings, even if his total outings have not been as good. But certainly my key right now is how Martin Perez can handle this adversity.
1: Mm-hmm.
0: Coming in, it could be a positive. It could be a negative. I don't know. I'll tell you in, I don't know, an hour and a half from now. But my key is how can he do psychologically with the news, whenever he was told, and it was recent, it wasn't the preparation of the day. He's not in his normal head preparation from waking up to doing whatever he does. So psychologically, can he be on in this one? My key, obviously, is the new starter now in Perez.
1: That is a great pivot from your key from the local show an hour ago.
0: Which,
1: just on the fly.
0: Well,
1: you're a pro at this, Justin. You're a pro at this.
0: I've been around the block,
1: you know,
0: friend.
1: If we knew beforehand, we could have done it in the pregame show, the local show as well, if you knew it.
0: Look, I love breaking news. This is what it's all about.
1: You could have done it early in break two instead of break five, but whatever. good work. Good work. That's a good, yeah, you're right. Martin Perez, now that he's, you know, suddenly going to start this game, what do you do? Is this a bullpen game?
0: I mean, pitchers are creatures.
1: Could be a bullpen game.
0: Well, it could be, but he's on 4 days rest.
1: Sure, sure.
0: You got to get four out of him.
1: You
0: right?
1: Yeah, you got to get four out of him. For
0: five.
1: Sure, for sure. And, you know, again, he's a veteran. He'll be able to handle. He's not a fireballer, so he's not going to, you know, he throws 90. But, you know, what his mindset is, knowing that now he's starting kind of on the fly after being named a starter about 10 minutes ago. And if it is let's just play this out a little bit. If it's a bullpen game, you did use Eliezer Hernandez and only Eliezer Hernandez for three innings yesterday. You had the impromptu off day in New York during the rainout. You have an off day on Monday, on August 3rd. I'm not saying this is a good situation for the bullpen, because it's not. It's not good at all to have a bullpen game when you weren't expecting to, obviously. But the bullpen right now is set up to handle this about as well as you could imagine, as you could draw it up.
0: What is the definition, though, these days of a bullpen game? Is that have to involve a starter?
1: I would say if a starter is pulled after four and pitching fine. Like if Martin Perez is pitching fine,
0: fifth, then he's a starting pitcher on this team.
1: I agree, but he wasn't prepared to start today. That's the thing.
0: And that's, I'll finalize my point with my key, that pitchers are creatures of habit.
1: Yes.
0: You know that as well as any.
1: Yes.
0: So again, it could be a positive, not having time to think about it, getting out of your usual rhythm may be a good thing. It may not be.
1: I don't know.
0: Yeah. We'll see.
1: 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We'll take a break. When we come back, we'll get our prize picks, and then we'll send you to Ben and Wiley. 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
1: 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Miles Michaelis, bottom first percentile in strikeout percentage, so he's not going to have 2.5 strikeouts. He's going to go less than that number. James Wood, more than 1.5 hits, runs, RBIs. And Ronnie with a stolen base. That's the kicker, because that those three pay you 11.5x.
0: Oh, you're doing like a whole parlay with
1: them. Mm-hmm.
0: Oh, I like that. Wow. All right, I'm going to go a couple of guys going more as well. I think they're going to be runs today. I think just the way this game's shaping up with the way the Nationals play, we're going to see hits. We're going to see runs. Matt Olson had the home run yesterday. When he's hot, he's hot. Going to go over 1.5. More than 1.5 hits, runs, RBI. And C.J. Abrams, I just love him. He's a local kid. He's had a great year. More on his also 1.5 hits, runs, and RBI.
1: There we go. All right, let's pause 10 seconds for station identification on the Atlanta Braves Radio Network.
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1: Should be fun. Braves can win the series over the Nationals tonight. I love these four-game series. I'm a big fan of the four-game series because you get to see an entire team, get to see all the bullets they have in their weapons. So I'm excited about this. Justin, it's a pleasure to work with you.
0: Love it.
1: Chris Domino goes on vacation once every 10 years or so. Hey, it's fun to have you around. So for all of us here at the Braves Radio Network, Will Hopkins, David Holloway, he's Justin Hanover. I'm Barrett Salee. Braves and Nationals, Game 3, coming up next.
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12: 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Tonight, it's night three of the Braves National Series from Truist Park in Atlanta as your Braves look to take control of this big NL East homestand. 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
4: Good evening, everybody, and welcome into Atlanta Braves baseball. Tonight from Truist Park in Atlanta, Georgia, it's game three in a series of four between the Braves and the Nationals. On the mound for the Braves tonight, left-hander Martin Perez. He'll be opposed by right-hander Miles Michaelis. Great to have you with us alongside Wiley Ballard and our producer-engineer Jonathan Chadwick. Ben Ingram here with you. Last night, Wiley, you and I were talking about this game tonight, previewing the game, talking about Reynaldo Lopez getting the nod. And that was the plan up until about 20, 30 minutes ago. And inflammation in his knee has bounced him off the mound tonight. Now Martin Perez gets the nod.
5: Well, first, it's a shame for Ronaldo. He's coming off one of his best starts of the season against Baltimore. Hope everything is okay there. Having said that, Ben, if you're going to throw a curveball this late before the start of first pitch, I think the guy you feel most comfortable handling that might be Martin Perez. Keep in mind, earlier this season, there'd be nights where he was available in the bullpen. If he didn't pitch, he was going to start the next night. And he's making his 17th start of the season tonight. And we know how good he has been at adapting to different situations, different roles. So I think he's just the guy to step in this spot.
4: I think so, too. 15 years in the big leagues. He's seen it all. It could snow tonight. He'd find a way to make that ball spin and get the job done. So he gets the nod this evening. And you're hoping that what we see out of Martin is what we've seen from all these Braves pitchers. They've done such a great job. When the Nationals have men in scoring position, they're hitless.
5: That's been the difference in the series, Ben. Both teams have 16 hits. The Nats have hit five homers to the Braves four. But the Nationals are 0-17 with runners in scoring position. Whether it's been Grant Holmes or Bryce Elder or the bullpen, for whatever reason, Washington has not been able to come through. And I think that is a good sign of things to come, considering this is the best offense in baseball in a lot of categories, but they have kept the clamps on them thus far.
4: Yeah, that would be good against any team in the big leagues, but especially this Nationals team. They have so much power, and the Braves have kept them quiet for the most part. Meanwhile, Miles Michaelis gets the ball for the Nationals. He's been roughed up a bit lately, just one win in his last seven appearances, and Wiley, a pitcher the Braves are very familiar with.
5: Yeah, I mean, they've seen him a number of times. In fact, for Michaelis, this will be his ninth start against Atlanta. And of all pitchers in Major League Baseball, with at least 100 innings thrown this year, he's got the third highest ERA and the lowest strikeout rate. Look, a tip of the cap for him. He's resuscitated his career here in his 30s after spending some time in Japan, but it does seem like he's close to being out of gas, and hopefully the Braves can take advantage tonight.
4: All right, when we come back, we'll introduce you to the lineups for both teams. Then right after that, we'll get to the first pitch. Braves and Nats coming up tonight on the Atlanta Braves Radio Network.
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4: Back at the ballpark on a Saturday night, game 3 in this series, Braves and the Nationals, and the Braves 1-1 away from taking this series against the rival Nats. 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We'll start off with the visiting Nationals. They're managed by Blake Butera. They've dropped 3 straight. They have a record of 55-56, and that's currently got them in 4th place in the East, 10.5 games back of the Braves. They'll lead it off tonight with their right fielder, James Wood. Batting 2nd, the DH, Andrés Chaparro, and hitting 3rd, left fielder Dylan Cruz. Batting cleanup for Washington, shortstop C.J. Abrams. Hitting 5th, 3rd baseman Brady House. Batting 6th, center fielder Jacob Young. Hitting 7th, 2nd baseman Nassim Nunez. Batting 8th, 1st baseman Luis Garcia. Hitting 9th, the catcher Keber Ruiz. And on the mound for the Nationals, it will be Miles Michaelis. Michaelis, the veteran, 3-7 with a 5.65 ERA, about to make his 10th start of the season and his 23rd appearance altogether. So again, for the Nats, it's Wood, Chaparro, Cruz, Abrams, House, Young, Nunez, Garcia, Ruiz, and Michaelis on the mound. Those are the Nationals. Now for Walt Weiss's Braves. Braves have won 3 straight. This will be game number 111 of the regular season for the Braves. 51 left to be played after tonight. Braves with a record of 65-45. And that has them in 1st place in the East with an 8-game lead over Philadelphia. Walt Weiss leads it off tonight with his catcher, Drake Baldwin. Hitting 2nd, right fielder, Ronald Acuna. And batting 3rd, 1st baseman, Matt Olson. Batting cleanup, center fielder, Michael Harris. Hitting 5th, 2nd baseman, Ozzie Albies. Batting 6th, the DH, Dominic Smith. Batting 7th, 3rd baseman, Austin Riley. Slotted 8th, that'll be the left fielder, Mike Yastrzemski. Hitting 9th, shortstop, Jim Jarvis. And on the mound for the Braves, it'll be Martin Perez. Now, you might have heard us talking yesterday about how the Braves are going to be sending Ronaldo Lopez to the mound. He was scratched with the knee inflammation, so Martin gets the nod tonight. He's making his 17th start of the season, his 21st appearance, and he's 6-6 with a 4.36 ERA. So again, for the Braves, it'll be Baldwin, Acuna, Olson, Harris, Albies, Smith, Riley, Yastrzemski, Jarvis, and Perez on the mound. Great to have you with us. Baseball right around the corner. Braves and Nats coming up on the Braves Radio Network.
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4: 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Quartet of umpires has John Bacon behind the plate calling balls and strikes. Brian Walsh is the first base umpire. Second base umpire Chad Fairchild. And down at third is the crew chief Bill Miller. Umpires in their black polo tops and the gray trousers. Braves about to take the field here on a beautiful Saturday evening. When they do, they'll be spilling out onto the field behind Martin Perez. Again, the recent news, originally Reynaldo Lopez was supposed to get the start tonight, but not too long ago, the Braves pivoted to Martin Perez as Reynaldo Lopez is dealing with some left knee inflammation. So Perez gets the ball tonight, and for Perez, it'll be his 17th start of the year. So just about ready to take the field when they do. Here's the leather for Atlanta. Matt Olson at first base. Ozzie Albies will be at second base. Jim Jarvis, the shortstop. And Austin Riley is at third base. In the outfield for Atlanta, Mike Yastrzemski is in left. Michael Harris is in center. The right fielder, Ronald Acuna Jr. The catcher is Drake Baldwin. And on the mound, it'll be Martin Perez. With that change for the Braves, Wiley, the Nationals also had to make some changes. Of course, their lineup was structured to face Lopez, but they really had to pivot themselves facing the lefty now, so big changes in their lineup.
5: Yeah, this is a team that it believes big time in the platoons. They've structured the roster that way, so Jordy Vivas was scheduled to start at third. Now it's going to be Brady House, and then Dalen Lyle, who's had a nice series, was in the starting lineup, but with Perez starting, they're going to turn to Andres Chaparro at the DH spot, moves James Wood to the outfield. And speaking of Perez coming off was a bit of a bumpy outing his last time out. Five innings, gave up a season-high eight hits, and most of those hits were on the sinker, Ben, so I'm looking for that to be a pitch that he relies on the edges of the plate. That's been his ticket so far this season, trying to get back into that groove.
4: Yeah, when he has been the best version of himself, that sinker-change combo has been terrific. But it's good to see the lefty out there. Perez, 6 feet tall, 210 pounds, out of Venezuela. 35-year-old veteran in his 15th season in the big leagues, been an all-star once, a career record of 97 wins against 99 losses, and a 4.36 ERA. Seeing the Nationals for the sixth time in his career, 1-3 with a 5.34 ERA, but he's already had two starts against them this season. And the Braves won one of those games, and then they lost the other one. So we'll see how things go tonight as he takes on the Nationals. Last time we saw Perez, that was on the 27th of July. That was at New York. Went five innings, giving up three runs on eight hits. He walked one, struck out four, and got a no decision. And again, the Braves lost. And the Braves have gone 10-10 in his appearances this season. He's coming off a month of July that saw him go winless. He was 0-1 with a 4.73 ERA. He'll be facing James Wood, Andres Chaparro, and Dylan Cruz here in the top of the first inning. Braves won game one of this series 5-4, won last night 6-2. Again, this is game three of a four-game series in search of a win tonight. And that'd be fun to be talking about a potential four-game sweep tomorrow. Climbing in, James Wood. Light breeze here in the ballpark. Folks still making their way into the stadium and settling in to watch the Braves and the Nationals roll around Truist Park on a Saturday night. Wood is ready. So is Martin Perez. Game three in this series, Braves and Nats. And now for the ball game. First pitch is a ball outside, starting at 7:17 Eastern, 6:17 Central. And they're telling us 88 degrees here in Atlanta. Here's the 1-0 pitch on the way to Wood. Just a little bit low and outside. Tried a sinker. The time of the first pitch is brought to you by Schumann Farms. Look for Real Sweet Brand Vidalia onions from Schumann Farms in a store near you. Left-hander Perez steps and fires. 2-0 pitch to Wood. Found the outside corner. That time got a sinker over. Two balls and a strike. Martin Perez, the veteran from Venezuela. Been around a bit in his career. And had a... had a very big role for the Braves this season. Wood sends one straight up, left side of the infield, ranging into foul ground. Austin Riley, he has room, and he's got it for the out. So a pop-up and foul ground, one down here at the top of the first inning. These Braves come into the action tonight, winners of three straight. The last time the Braves won four in a row, you'd have to go back to May 19th through the 22nd. They have had three winning streaks of four or more games, but haven't seen one since May. Here's Andres Chaparro, who homered last night. Three-quarter swing. They appeal. He did go. Nothing and one. The longest winning streak for the Braves this season is six, as that was early in the season. They're trying to win four straight with a victory tonight. 0-1 pitch, softly tapped out to second base. Charging in Ozzy. Glove tosses to first base in time. Well, the good news is that was Chaparro heading down the line, not a track star. So Ozzy had time, and that was a perfect glove flip. Honestly, a long glove flip. He was about halfway between first and second when he got leather on it.
5: Yeah, you don't normally see infielders that resort to the glove flip when he's that far away from first base. But like you said, Ozzy noticed it was Chaparro, and you know, Ozzy's been out there for nine seasons at second base. I think he feels pretty confident he can make that flip to Mattelson.
4: Chaparro carrying that piano on his back down the first baseline. Two down now for Dylan Cruz. Cruz swings and drives one towards left center field. To his left, galloping and running it down, Mike Yastrzemski. And it's a 1-2-3 top of the first inning performed by Martin Perez. We go to the bottom of the first inning. Nationals nothing, and the Braves coming up when we come back.
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3: Into the bottom of the first inning, no score. Braves coming to the plate for the first time to take some hacks against Miles Michaelis, 37-year-old veteran. Right-hander ready to go to work in his 10th start of the season and his 23rd appearance. Baldwin climbing in. First pitch on the way from Michaelis. That swung upon and hit deep to left field. Fighting the sun, Dylan Cruz, dripping back to deep left. Circles off his route, makes the catch about a stride from the warning track. And one down here in the first inning. Great to have you along with us tonight, alongside Wiley Ballard. Now producer-engineer Jonathan Chadwick, Ben Ingram here with you. Ronald Acuna about to climb in versus Miles Michaelis. Here's the leather for Washington. Luis Garcia is at first base. To his right, Nassim Nunez is at second. Around the horn for Washington, C.J. Abrams is at shortstop. Brady House at third base. First pitch to Acuna. And a ball low and outside. Dylan Cruz out there fighting the sun in left field. Jacob Young is in center. James Wood in the shadow of the chop house in right field. Catchers Keibert Ruiz and on the mound Miles Michaelis. 1-0 pitch. And Acuna with a high fly ball to deep center. Young drifting, still drifting. He goes to the ball, and that's going to be gone. That was reaching for the wall and flying away dead center. And it is 1-0 Braves. Homer number 9 for Ronald Acuna, and the Braves on the board. RBI number 24 for Ronald Acuna. Hit it to the deepest part of the yard. He knew it was gone, too.
4: But when you have a pedestrian fastball, Ben, you better locate it. And that time, Miles Michaelis, that was pretty close.

0: One time.
1: One down for Matt Olson. Matt swings and misses at the first pitch he sees. With that home run by Ronald Acuna, you'll save $100 on sets of Goodyear and Cooper tires Monday only, plus a free alignment and a free oil change at Tire Discounters. There's the 0-1 pitch on the way to Olson. Olson wrecks one to deep right. Will it stay fair? And that is a home run! Just branded his mark on that one. Sent it blazing in the fast lane down the right field line. And it's 2-0 Braves. They're coming so quickly, I can't even finish the home run reader. Just the way we like it. Back-to-back homers by Acuna and Olson. And for Matt, that is his 30th home run of the year. So for Matt Olson, reaching 30 home runs for the fifth time in his career. Now it's Michael Harris up to the plate. Pitch all the way to Michael, taken for a strike. Man, you want to talk about fighting fire with fire. You know the Nationals are going to hit some home runs. They lead the league. But the Braves have been ready for that, and that's been just the Braves game in this series. A bunch of home runs themselves. That'll be served in the air down the left field line, slicing out of play and foul.
2: Yeah, six homers so far for Atlanta in this series. We mentioned locating the fastball. That sinker to Olson was on the inside corner, but at 88, Matt's got some quick hands, and only challenge there was trying to keep it fair, and he was just able to tuck it inside the right field foul pole.
1: 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Check swing. They appeal. He did go. Harris can't believe it. Curveball gets him, and two down. Two away for Ozzy Albies. Miles Michaelis on the mound, 6'4", 230, the right-hander from Jupiter, Florida. 37 years old. Comes in with a record of 3-7 with a 5.65 ERA. And for Michaelis, this is his first turn since the 26th of July. Went four innings versus the Diamondbacks. Allowed three runs on four hits. A walk and a strikeout. Got a no decision in a game the Nationals won. Two down for Ozzy Albies. Ozzy, check swing. They appeal. He did not go. These last five starts from Michaelis have been very rocky. A 6.93 ERA. He's allowed seven home runs over his last 24 and two-thirds of an inning. And that's been bumped up here tonight. Ozzy plugs one out to right center, down for a base hit. James Wood over to cut it off in deep right center field. And it's a two-out single for Ozzy Albies. So if you look at what Michaelis has allowed tonight, he's now given up nine home runs in his last 25 and a third innings. And Wiley to see two here in the first inning, that's a great sign for the Braves batters.
2: It sure is. I mean, you go back the last few years now, since the start of 2022, no pitcher has given up more home runs than Miles Michaelis. And he's not afraid to compete in the strike zone, even with stuff that would be described as pedestrian, Ben. He's got one of the lowest walk rates in baseball, but the batting average against 40 points above league average.
1: Dominic Smith takes a called strike. And like we mentioned, just one win over the last seven appearances for Michaelis. And this is his second appearance versus the Braves this year. He faced the Braves back on May 22nd here in Atlanta. Pitched five scoreless innings. There goes Ozzy. Pitches a ball low and outside. Feet first slide, and he is in there with a stolen base. And for Ozzy, he's able to swipe his 100th career bag. Had a good jump there. Went in with a feet first slide. So 100 career steals for Ozzy Albies. And that's after that hit just a moment ago, which was Ozzy's 1,200th career hit. So some milestones in this trip around the sacks. 1-1 to Dominic Smith. Ground ball to the right side. On the other end is Nassim Nunez at second. Gloves and fires. And there's out number three. But the Braves with back-to-back homers by Acuna and Olson. We go to the top of the second. 2-0 Braves.
3: Strike three.
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2: 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And we really appreciate it. 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
4: Well, the Braves opened both barrels against the Nationals in the bottom of the first inning. Back-to-back homers by Acuna and Olsen and a 2-0 Braves lead into the top of the second. Folks, the original Louisiana hot sauce keeps the flavor bases loaded with three simple ingredients. Peppers, vinegar, and salt and flavor that always hits. It's exactly why the original Louisiana hot sauce is the official hot sauce of the Atlanta Braves. That's Louisiana Hot. Buy you some. First pitch, a called strike on C.J. Abrams. Abrams, one of the lone bright spots for the Nationals last night. Hit a homer, walked three times, batting 290 on the year. Martin Perez spins the 0-1 pitch. Abrams sends it foul over by the Braves dugout, nothing and two. Telling you about the Braves' quest to win four games in a row for the first time since May 19th through the 22nd. Flip side of that coin is where the Nationals are right now. Here's the 0-2 pitch. Abrams sends it foul down the first baseline, bouncing past first base coach Corey Ray. For the Nationals, they've lost three in a row, and the last time they had a four-game losing streak was June 23rd through 26th. They haven't lost more than five in a row all year. 0-2 to Abrams. Got him looking. Beautiful sinker right on the outside corner. First strikeout by Perez, one down in the top of the second inning. And that's our Gas South bringing the heat strikeout. And just like Martin Perez, Gas South is bringing the heat with no deposits, no hidden fees, and simple natural gas rates.
5: You know, one of the reasons for no sustained losing streaks, Ben, as much as we've maligned the Nationals pitching, Foster Griffin and Cade Cavalli, two stoppers.
4: Brady House takes ball a little bit low. That just shows you how solid of a pitcher the Braves beat last night. Taking down Foster Griffin, who has been so good in every turn just about. That'll be swung on a miss by Brady House, 1-1. Two nothing Braves, top of the second. 1-1 to House. He swings and misses at a changeup. Going back to our opening statements about Perez, we said that when he's the best version of himself, that sinker-change combo is so devastating. Out of the gate, looking pretty good. 1-2 to House. Fanned him. Changeup. Back-to-back strikeouts for Perez. Got some good touch on both of those pitches tonight.
5: Yeah, started with a sinker and then tripled up on the changeup for Brady House. Again, still young in his major league career, only 23 years old. I don't think he's seen many changeups like that thus far. And that has been the weapon for Martin. He's been throwing it more than he ever has in his career, and it has been as effective as it has ever been.
4: Two down for Jacob Young. First pitch, and he kangaroos one out there to shortstop. Taken on two hops by Jarvis. Sends it to first base. It's a 1-2-3 second. We go to the bottom of the second inning. 2-0 Braves.
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4: Into the bottom of the second inning here in Atlanta. 2-0 Braves, thanks to homers by Acuna and Olson in the first inning. Austin Riley leads off versus Miles Michaelis. First pitch to Riley is a ball inside. Second inning is the Toyota Stolen Base Challenge inning. And if the Braves steal the base here in the bottom of the second, our contestant, Haley Norman, will win $2,450 in free marathon gas cards. 1-0 pitch to Riley. He swings and it's a fly ball to deep center. Young in pursuit. Young twisting at the wall. Squares up to it. Makes the catch. Couldn't quite get it out of here. Hit it to the deepest part of the ballpark. Had one down in the second. By the way, you can enter the Toyota Stolen Base Challenge by visiting Braves.com/Stolen Base Challenge. There's some deep drives here early. That one almost got out. Like we mentioned, Acuna and Olson both took Michaelis deep in the first inning. Here's Mike Yastrzemski. Yastrzemski's swinging on a fly ball down the left field line. A trio of Nationals trying to get there, and no one gets there. Abrams overran it. Cruz wasn't quite there. Brady House had no idea where it was, and it's a double for Mike Yastrzemski. Perfectly placed down the left field line in no man's land.
5: Funny thing for Michaelis is that might be one of the softest batted balls he's given up so far tonight. And unfortunately, for the Nationals at least, yes, put it in a good spot. And to your point, Abrams was there to make a play, but he overran it. And as he stretched his glove over his head, he just ran out of arm.
4: It did glance off of his glove. Here's Jim Jarvis. First pitch from Michaelis. And a ball low. Mentioned that Michaelis has pitched on this mound once this season. You might recall he was good in that game, but got a no decision. Braves won the game in 11 innings on a walk-off single by Chadwick Tromp. That was back on May the 22nd. 1-0 to Jarvis. Ball outside. Two balls, no strikes. All together for Michaelis. His 11th season in the big leagues. Also pitched in Japan for 3 years with the Yomiuri Giants. Been an all-star twice in his career in 2018 and 2023. 2-0 pitch and a fly ball to left. Dylan Cruz to his right. Has eyes on it. Makes the catch. Holding at second base, Yastrzemski. Two down, back to the top of the order to Drake Baldwin. And for Michaelis, he started his career with the Padres, went to the Rangers, then goes to Japan. And it's very similar to what we were discussing last night with Foster Griffin. 3 years over there in Japan, comes back and completely reinvigorates his career.
5: Yeah, it's almost eerily similar. And not only is it just in Japan, they both were at the same team for 3 years. And then their first year back in the States, they were all-stars.
4: Figured something out over there, didn't they?
5: I might go to Japan.
4: Drake Baldwin takes a called strike. One ball and no strikes. Yeah, Michaelis in 2018 led the league in wins with 18. But then a year later, he led the league in losses with 14. That's a roller coaster ride. No one pitch, ball outside, 1-1. Young man out of Jupiter, Florida, played his college ball at Nova Southeastern University. 2-0 Braves, bottom of the second. 1-1 to Baldwin, sent foul. Man, when he was playing in Japan, that's a long way from Nova Southeastern University, isn't it?
5: I don't think a lot of members of Nova Southeastern's recruiting classes end up pitching in the Japanese League.
4: I don't think they have much of an alumni base over there.
5: Don't think so.
4: 1-2 on Baldwin. Drake 0-9 in the series. He's due. 1-2 pitch, and he swings and whistles it through the left side. That's a base hit. Flying around third base is Strzemski. He'll score. RBI single, 3-0 Braves. Squared up by Baldwin through the left side. RBI number 57 for Drake Baldwin. What a great start tonight.
5: And a beautiful swing there from Drake. The pitch was on the outer half. He went with it and, like you said, just whistled it right in front of the belt buckle of Mike Yastrzemski. He had to pause and then go.
4: Inning continues for Ronald Acuna. Acuna swings and fouls it straight back over to our right. The home run by Acuna traveled 419 feet. Came off his bat at 104 miles an hour. Matt Olson waiting on deck, holding a weighted bat against his left shoulder. The one to Acuna. He swings and misses at a sweeper. Michaelis has got 6 pitches in his catalog, Wiley, but none of them really behaving for him tonight.
5: No, and that's been the challenge for him this season. That sweeper we just saw, he'll only use against right-handed hitters.
4: 0-2 pitch, low it outside, 1-2.
5: And I'll say this for Michaelis. I know the numbers haven't been pretty these last few years, but, you know, he's one of the guys who makes 30 starts just about every season. What surprises me is they've kept him or put him back in that starting role. He's been much more effective as a bulk guy. ERA nearly 4 runs lower.
4: Ronald with a ground ball to short. Abrams has it. Goes the short route to second. Nunez is there. They cut down Baldwin. That into the bottom of the second inning. But the Braves with another tally. This time on a base hit by Baldwin. We go to the top of the third inning. 3-0 Braves.
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4: 2 innings behind us. We go to the top of the third inning here in Atlanta. Braves with a 3-0 lead over the Nationals alongside Wiley Ballard. Now, producer-engineer Jonathan Chadwick, Ben Ingram here with you. 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Imagine that. Well, to this point, Martin Perez has faced 6 Nationals. He's retired all 6, has 2 strikeouts. Meanwhile, the Braves have been having a track meet versus Miles Michaelis. Leading 3-0. Here's Nassim Nunez. There's a strike on the inside corner. Look, I don't care who the opponent is. Always important, get out of the early lead, set the tone, and make your starting pitcher feel comfortable, but that's particularly the case against this bunch. 0-1 to Nunez and a ground ball to short. Jarvis has it, bobbles twice, can't come up with it. And Nunez is aboard on what should be an E6 charge to Jarvis. Official ruling yet, but I can't imagine that's... Yeah, there they go, E6. Looks like like he had the footwork down, but on that transfer, it came right up the thumb of the glove, and he never had it. He was juggling after that. Luis Garcia, the batter, he swings and misses. But finishing that point, if you have an early lead against this Nationals team, as much as they like to run, you completely take that element of their game away because they don't want to be rolling the dice trailing early in a game. Nunez, a big lead at first. Garcia sends one foul down the first baseline. Now, for Nunez, he might be fast enough or he doesn't care what the score is, but outside of that, make you think once or twice before you take off.
5: Yeah, he'd be the one guy who probably has the green light just about all the time. Leads Major League Baseball with 39 stolen bases in 44 attempts. And he's another local product out of Collins Hill High School. Born in the Bronx, but moved down to Atlanta in elementary school.
4: Perez is 0-2. Swung on, missed. Change up, takes care of Garcia. Strikeout number 3 for Perez. One down to the top of the third inning for Kieber Ruiz. Ruiz, the catcher, switch hitter batting from the right side. He's 0-3 in the series. Last night they had Harry Ford get the nod behind the plate. So for Ruiz, his second start in 3 games in this series. Here's Perez's 22nd pitch. Missed the inside corner. That's only the 4th ball out of 22 pitches for Martin Perez. Left-hander's been on the attack. A 1-0 count on Ruiz. He misses outside. 2 balls, no strikes. After that base hit by Drake Baldwin in the 2nd inning, the Braves now 7-for-16 in this series with runners in scoring position. Very impressive. 2-0 pitch on the way to Ruiz. Ground ball to short. Jarvis to Albies. Albies to Olsen and a double play. Don't you love that Jarvis got to start that after committing the error a moment ago? And now through 3 innings, Perez has still faced the minimum. Beautiful double play. We go to the bottom of the 3rd inning. Braves leading 3-0.
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4: Alongside Wiley Ballard, now producer-engineer Jonathan Chadwick, Ben Ingram here with you at Truist Park in Atlanta. 3-0 Braves. Olsen, Harris, and Albies for the Braves in the bottom of the 3rd inning. Miles Michaelis out of his windup. Pitch on the way to Olsen. First pitch misses low. 1 ball and no strikes. Olsen with his 30th home run of the season in the 1st inning. 5th time in his career he's belted 30 or more homers. One-oh pitch. Off the plate, 2 balls and no strikes. Gentle breeze stirs the flags out in right center field. Beautiful, clear canopy of blue over the top of the ballpark tonight. Hitter's count on the pitch all the way to Olsen. He's going to squirt one to the left side. Third baseman House up with it. Cuts it loose over to first base and one down here in the third inning. Folks, you need all the energy you can get for game day. 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Michael Harris, the only strikeout victim thus far for Michaelis. Braves leading 3-0 in the bottom of the third. First pitch to Harris is a ball outside. This will be challenged by Kieber Ruiz. First ABS challenge of the evening. John Bacon back there behind the plate. ABS says this is a strike. That'll be overturned. So that becomes an 0-1 count on Michael Harris. One for Michaelis. Harris swings and misses at a low changeup. No balls and two strikes. Time requested by Harris. Backed out of there. Now digs back in. Wearing hot pink cleats tonight. No two from Michaelis. Low and outside. One ball and two strikes. By the way, they're in the fourth inning in Baltimore. Phillies and Orioles are scoreless. We'll keep an eye on that one, of course. 3-0 Braves here in the third inning. Here's the 1-2 pitch. Harris takes a ball outside. Two balls and two strikes. Braves enter the action tonight. 20 games over 500. Two to Harris. Little number down the third baseline and foul. Do it again with a 2-2 count. Across Major League Baseball, only the Dodgers and Brewers have a better record than the Braves have as we march into the month of August. And the 8-game lead the Braves currently possess over the Phillies, the largest they have had since June 14th. So the Braves have defended the castle from the charging Phillies for now. Back on July 12th, the lead was down to 2 games. But now back up to 8 games. Here's the 2-2 pitch. Harris takes a ball inside. 3 balls and 2 strikes. And if you go back to July 12th, and it was just a 2-game lead for the Braves, the Braves have gone 11-5 since then. 3-2 pitch. Harris hits it out to House. He scoops it up, sends it across the diamond. Squeeze at first base by Garcia. 2 down after back-to-back ground outs to third base. So while the Braves have gone 11-5 since July 12th, how about this, Wiley? The Phillies have gone 4-10, and they have just 1 win in their last 8 games. They've gotten really cold here in the last week and a half.
5: And got swept by Miami earlier this week, who had that 12-game losing streak coming in, and all three of those losses they had down there were uniquely painful.
4: 2 down for Ozzy Albies, and he sends it foul.
5: But regardless of what the Phillies do these next 2 months, even if the Braves maintain this comfortable lead, there's still incentive to try and chase down either the Brewers, the Dodgers, trying to get that bye through the wild card series. So still plenty of on the line for Atlanta, no matter what the standings say in the East.
4: 0-1, Albies with a chopper to the right side. Second baseman Nunez has it. Off-balance throw is an accurate one. And the Braves go down in order in the bottom of the third. So we played 3. We go to the top of the fourth inning, 3-0 Braves.
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4: 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Wood is over one with a pop-up. 1-0 pitch pulled foul on the first baseline. I want to revisit what you brought up right there in the bottom of the third inning. We're talking about where the Braves are in the standings, what's left, and you mentioned still chasing down the Dodgers and the Brewers for one of those top two spots, getting a bye. And the schedule is really interesting. 1-1 line out to second. Ozzie Albies stabs it for the out. Little leap by Ozzie to his left. Out number one as Wood is retired. But finishing that thought, we're going to see both of those teams within a seven-day span. Three against Milwaukee on the road, and then we come home to see the Dodgers. That'll take place this month.
5: Yeah, back-to-back weekends. Of course, you have those two in Milwaukee, then the game at Williamsport, the Little League Classic, will be the final game of that series. Then you get the Dodgers at home, final weekend of August.
4: Chaparro takes ball a little bit high. So to your point, it'd be a lot of fun to continue to climb, maybe pass one or both. That'd be great. And then see them head-to-head. And then it won't be long after that. We see the Phillies a lot head-to-head. Ball low, two balls, no strikes. See the Phillies seven times in the month of September. 2-0 to Chaparro. There's a ball low, 3-0.
5: What, seven times in an 11-day stretch, 10-game stretch? Think that series against the Rays in between. But
4: that's right.
5: It's back-to-back weekends against the Phillies.
4: Pitch, and Chaparro swinging. It's one a mile high, deep down the left field line, towards the foul pole, and that is a foul ball. Right now, let's pause 10 seconds for station identification on the Atlanta Braves Radio Network.
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4: 3-0 Braves, top of the fourth inning. Chaparro is 0-for-1 with a ground out to second. Andres Chaparro, they list him at 6 feet tall, 200 pounds. Yeah, right. 3-1, misses low. Chaparro is aboard. I think that's what he weighed in the sixth grade.
5: Well, with ABS, you can't fault or you can't game the height system anymore. But yes, the weight. I know muscle weighs more than fat, but he's still more than two bills.
4: Yeah, he's a heavyweight, man. I'd rather have him on my side. I wouldn't want to go against that guy. Well, it's a walk. Chaparro down at first base for Dylan Cruz. Cruz takes a changeup low. Braves coming off a month of July that saw them win 16 games. Went 16-11 in the month of July. 1-0 to Cruz. Chopper left side. Riley has it to second. Ozzie secures for one. Fires to Olsen. That's off his glove and rolls down the steps of the dugout. You know, with Cruz's speed, it was a close play at first. I don't know that they were going to get him, but Matt Olson was doing the best he could to stretch that way and get leather on it and get the out. Couldn't do so, so with the ball leaving the field of play, Cruz gets second base.
5: Yeah, I think ultimately Cruz had too much speed. I don't think Ozzie could have done a whole lot more. He was able to clear his way out from Chaparro, as you mentioned, a big guy slide into second base, planted his feet, and got all he could on the throw. But to your point, even if it ends up in Maskalov, I think Cruz is still safe.
4: So two down for Abrams. Abrams takes a ball low.
0: Cruz reaches on a fielder's choice, takes second on an E4 throwing error.
4: We'll go E4 charge to Ozzie on the throwing error. So fielder's choice to get him to first, E4 to get him to second. He's in scoring position, two down. Abrams takes a called strike. Like we mentioned, the Nationals have been thoroughly frustrated in this series with runners in scoring position. And Martin Perez trying to keep them frustrated. Abrams struck out looking in the second inning. 1-1 pitch, line drive. Jarvis backhands, bobbles up with it, throws over, not in time. Well, he saved a run by getting leather on it. That was hit extremely hard off of Abrams' bat at 106. And Jarvis went to backhand, knocked it down, couldn't come up with it. And the funny thing is, I'd imagine this will be a hit. And that would be their first hit in the series with a runner in scoring position, and they still couldn't score a run from it. Let's see what they rule on this.
5: And regardless of what they scored, I think Jim would probably say that's a play he expects himself to make. But like you said, he kept it on the infield. That was the important part.
4: All right, they go E6. Runners at the corners. House swings and misses. And the reason I was thinking maybe they go hit, he had to go to his right and backhand a ball that was 106 off the bat. But it wasn't too large of a stride to his right. I believe that's the reason they went E6. 0-1 the house. Pitch misses low, one ball, one strike. Already three errors in the ball game for the Braves. Two charged to Jarvis. 1-1 to Brady House. He cuts it loose, missed the changeup. One ball and two strikes. Braves on top, 3-0. Got the game going with a bang. Back-to-back homers by Acuna and Olson in the first inning. And an RBI single by Drake Baldwin drove in Mike Yastrzemski in the second inning. And Perez trying to keep it a 3-0 lead. Pitch to House, misses low. Two balls, two strikes.
5: Brady House has now seen 8 pitches from Martin Perez. The first one he saw tonight was a sinker. Since then, it's been 7 consecutive changeups, including all 4 in this at bat.
4: Not afraid to pull the string on that changeup, is he?
5: No, the only ones that House have taken has been in the dirt.
4: Count level, 2 balls, 2 strikes as Perez comes set right at the belly. 2-2 to House, and he swings and misses at another changeup. Completely perplexed by that pitch, strikeout number 4 for Perez as he has pieced together 4 hitless innings. We go to the bottom of the 4th inning, 3-0 Braves.
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